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0: Welcome to the number one radio health talk show in America, the Dr. Bob Martin Show. Dr. Martin is a chiropractic physician, a board-certified clinical nutritionist, and diplomate of the American Academy of Anti-Aging Medicine. The information presented on this show is educational in nature. Please consult your personal health care provider regarding health issues you may have. Got a health-related problem or challenge? Not feeling well, and you just don't know where to turn or what to do? Dr. Bob Martin is here for you and will do his very best to answer your health question. The toll-free number to ask Dr. Martin a health question or to make a health-related comment is 800-606-8822. 800-606-8822. 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
1: 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I'm your co-host, Dr. Adam Brockman, and this is the program where we cut through the noise. We challenge that conventional thought, and we bring you the kind of health intelligence that your doctor's 15-minute appointment just simply doesn't have the time for. 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It's reaching millions of listeners across the country who are tired of being handed a prescription and shown the door. We got the listeners who believe that the human body, when properly

0: listeners and answering your questions and hearing the stories. That's all the heartbeat of this program. So don't be shy. Pick up the phone. Number is 800-606-8822. Or if you are shy, you can drop us a question at the website, which is drbob.com. All right, Dr. Bob, let's go ahead and get to work, because today's show is one that we hope brings hope to lots of listeners, because we're going to try to get to answering as many listener questions as we can today. And first up, I want to go ahead and start with a question from Rebecca in Atlanta, Georgia.
1: Yes, don't get all 3 hours of the show. So my question, I have a friend who's had a brain bleed, but it's finding out that he also had Lyme and Borrelia, taking some antibiotic, but looking for some natural remedies to go along with that. Would appreciate any help in this matter. Thank you.
0: Okay, Rebecca, and thanks for calling in. And folks, if you're listening and you do not get all 3 hours of the show at your local station, but we do encourage you to head over to the website where you can catch all three hours, just about a day's delayed from our national broadcast, and that's at drbob.com. All right, Rebecca, so thanks for calling in, and I want to start by saying that your friend is lucky to have someone like you in their corner. The fact that you're helping do this research and you're asking the questions on their behalf, it tells me that they have a real advocate in you. And so let's go ahead and address this, because what your friend is dealing with is pretty complex, and I want to try to give you some information that's both useful and responsible. First, if we're talking about a brain bleed, it's a serious neurological event, and it tells us that their central nervous system has been under some significant assault. So if we're talking about Lyme disease, it's caused by that Borrelia bacteria. It's particularly in its late stages of it, is one of the most neurologically aggressive tick-borne infections that we know of. So when Borrelia, it crosses that blood-brain barrier, it triggers inflammation, it disrupts the circulation, and it can absolutely contribute to that vascular vulnerability. So that brain bleed and the diagnosis are almost certainly not a coincidence. So now if she's on antibiotics, and that's appropriate for where she is right now, but here's where I want Rebecca and every listener to understand. Antibiotics address that bacterial load. What it does not address is the inflammation, that oxidative damage and that gut destruction that comes with long-term antibiotic use, or the neurological healing that still needs to happen. And that is where I want to focus on those natural and supportive therapies, and it becomes absolutely critical. And it's where you can make that real difference working alongside the medical team in those antibiotics. So here's what I want to focus on: to protect and rebuild her gut. Antibiotics, they don't discriminate. They kill the Borrelia bacteria, but they also devastate the beneficial bacteria in her immune system. And so a high-quality probiotic, it needs to be included with that antibiotic doses. And that's something that's non-negotiable. And so on the show, you hear us talk often about Dr. O'Hara's probiotics. That is a must in this case. And, you know, number two, we want to address that neurological inflammation. And this is urgent given that this brain bleed history with your friend. So we're talking the omega-3 fatty acids, that high-dose fish oil. They're a great tool, very evidence-based, that we know reduces that neuroinflammation and supports that brain tissue repair. So if you pair that with something that we recently talked about with Dr. Jim Laval on the show with Kyolix, they came out with a great product to coincide with the aged garlic extract, which is their mushroom product. So I can consider pairing that with Kyolix mushroom plus products that have lion's mane mushroom in it. It's one of the nature's most remarkable neurological support compounds, which has shown genuine promise in promoting that nerve regeneration and that cognitive recovery. And

you also need to support detoxification. So dying out that Borrelia bacteria, it releases toxins, and that process is called Herxheimer reaction. And so your friend's liver and lymphatic system need all the help they can get to clear out that toxic burden. So in this case, I suggest glutathione. And if we're looking at this too, if we're looking at herbal support, antimicrobial support, if you will, under the guidance of that, a Lyme specific, maybe it's a neuropathic physician, herbs like Japanese knotweed and cat's claw and andrographis, they have shown a evidence-based for help in the entire Lyme community. I suggest that you look for support groups for Lyme as well. And if we're looking at this andrographis, it crosses that blood-brain barrier, making it particularly relevant for neurological Lyme. So these aren't replacements for necessarily the antibiotics or the medical treatment, but they are reinforcements. So finally, if we're looking at this magnesium and B vitamins for that neurological function and curcumin for systemic inflammation, these are simple, these are accessible, and they're powerfully supported. So Rebecca, the road your friend on, sometimes it can be a long run, but it is one that can be navigated. So find a Lyme integrated physician that knows how to work with this, who will work with conventional treatments as well and not necessarily around it. So she deserves that full team. And again, Rebecca, thank you for calling in. We appreciate the call. And folks, that's all you got to do. Just give us a call. Our toll-free hotline, 800-606-8822. Dr. Bob and I are more than willing to answer your questions. We do got to take a short break. Dr. Bob, I want to get your thoughts on this, and then we'll move on to another caller question. All right, folks, you're listening to Health Talk America presents the Dr. Bob Martin Show.

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0: it's very, very difficult to get rid of it. And you have to be a skilled, seasoned doctor who's dealt in this lane for some time in order to help people overcome it. And there are a number of ways to effectively treat Lyme disease without poisoning the body with toxic drugs. I mean, yes, antibiotics shouldn't be taken off the table. They should be a consideration, but they shouldn't be the first line of defense, in my opinion. There are options. Those options include ozone therapy. They include using food-grade hydrogen peroxide, either intravenously or in a nebulizer. Ozone therapy can be done where you take the blood out of the body, you ozonate the blood, and then it goes back into the body with a higher oxygen level. Bacteria like this, and when somebody's suffering with Lyme disease, they usually have, you know, a whole myriad of other health problems going on concomitantly. You need to address all of them in order to get the immune system rallied to fight the bacteria. Now, I happen to know that there are very few doctors, in my opinion, who know the entirety of how to treat Lyme disease. But there is one facility I'm familiar with that does a fantastic job at treating Lyme disease because they've got experience. They've had incredible results. It's called Holistic Care. You can look at their website at holisticcare.com. They are a medical facility that uses integrative lifestyle medicine. They use all the tools that we talk about here on the show, the intravenous high drip vitamins to support the immune system. They use the intravenous ozone therapy as well as the food grade hydrogen peroxide. That would be, in my opinion, the fastest way to resolve this and get the complexity of this problem with Lyme disease handled on both ends, because so many times you just get fragmented care where somebody just said, okay, well, take this, take that, and call me in the morning. No, not with Lyme disease. More serious, and especially because this patient has other medical concerns like a hemorrhagic stroke history, you got to be very careful, and you really need to be on your toes, and that requires professional help, and the Holistic Care Clinic does just that. And you can check them out for yourself online, see what they do. I've been there. My wife has been there. We both received treatment there at that clinic, not for anything specifically for a disease, but more for preventive. They do that as well. Holisticcare.com. Holisticcare.com.
1: 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Okay, Dr. Bob, let's go ahead and move on to an email question. And this one comes from Susan in Baton Rouge, Louisiana. And she writes, Dr. Brockman, I am 61 years old and my knees have become my biggest daily battle. I was very active my whole life, walking, gardening, light hiking, and over the last 3 years, the pain and stiffness have taken most of that away from me. I've been told I have moderate osteoarthritis in both knees and that the next step is cortisone injections or eventually a knee replacement. I really want to avoid both if possible. I've tried glucosamine and chondroitin in the past without much results. Is there anything more aggressive I can try naturally? I refuse to believe my only options are injections and surgery. Okay, Dr. Bob, you want to start this one?
0: I will. After having treated thousands of cases like this, you know, you learn really quickly what works and what doesn't work. She's right with her inclination about prednisone shots. Not only will they not work that well, they will make her worse. In fact, when you do prednisone shots into the joint, it actually stops the cartilage from being produced. In other words, the arthritis will get worse. She'll lose more cartilage. And so that is a disaster. But it's a big profit center for doctors because they can make bank, big bank, on injections that take 2 seconds, and they walk out of the room, see you in 3 weeks.

0: No, her osteoarthritis, and osteoarthritis in general, is a chronic disease that happens over decades often. So this is a culmination of a person who's been out of balance physically, nutritionally, and maybe structurally for decades, which means that to have both knees deteriorating, the human knee should last an entire lifetime. I have people that are playing tennis and they have no knee problems in their 80s, and some in their 90s. So it's not normal to have degenerative disease in your knees. It only happens when there is something out of balance. That something out of balance can be structural. It could be starting at the feet. You can have foot problems where your feet turn in or turn out, pronation or supination, and that wears on the knees because it causes you to bear weight through the knee in an abnormal, out-of-balance direction. It could be the knees themselves are out of balance structurally, needing to have micro, mini adjustments to the knees themselves. It could be the pelvic area being out of balance, one leg long, one leg short. That can be, all of this can be solved by a chiropractic physician who understands how the structural integrity of the body works and how it needs to stay in balance. So that's a place to start, because you can do all the nutrition you want, all the therapy you want. If the body's out of balance structurally, you're going to have poor function. Good structure, good function. So start at the bottom with the feet. See a chiropractor who can do orthotics or do foot levelers, and then move into the knee area, the hip area, and that's a good starting point. From there, you have to evaluate the diet. What is this person on an inflammatory diet? How do we get them away from the inflammation that they're taking? What nutrients do they need to build that cartilage up? Glucosamine and chondroitin won't work if you think it's going to work in 2 weeks or 4 weeks. It takes 90 days for the first turn of cartilage to begin after starting glucosamine, 90 days minimum. So that's why people get frustrated, is because they try it for, you know, a month and it doesn't work. Well, it's not designed to work mm-hmm. in a month. So mm-hmm. I suggest Apex Minerals as mm-hmm. well as some of these therapies. And you're also talking with a doctor, and Dr. Brockman, who sees this in his own office there in Tell City, Indiana, that does PRP, which is phenomenal for this as a alternative to steroid shots. So I think the Apex Minerals is a good place to start, along with the other things that I just mentioned, Dr. Brockman.
1: Yeah, I agree. We got to take a short break, Dr. Bob, but I think this is a conversation I want to build on just a little bit. So, folks, again, we'll be right back to your questions after this break. You're listening to the Dr. Bob Martin Show.
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All right, before we get back in, I have a little bit that I want to discuss on the last email question that we received. 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And I'm here to tell you why. If you want a spotless checkup to the dental provider, here's what I do to be my own best dental hygienist and dentist most of the time. I brush my teeth with Spry toothpaste, I rinse my mouth with Spry mouth rinse, and I chew Spry gum in between meals. And Spry comes in delicious flavors, including peppermint, cinnamon, and spearmint. The secret sauce, which is not really a secret anymore because of the research and the science behind it, is xylitol, and it's used by millions of Spry users. And xylitol, it's a plant-based ingredient that's in the entire Spry dental defense system. And again, that's the toothpaste, the mouth rinse, gum, and mints, and it's anti-cavity, it's anti-plaque, and it's anti-bad news the next time your dentist peers into your mouth and whispers, "What have you been using?" 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And if you want to read up about it, you can head over to clear.com. That's X-L-E-A-R.com. And Clear is also the makers of the Clear Nasal Sprays, which Dr. Bob and I highly recommend to have in your wellness arsenal. Again, that's clear.com for the Spry Dental Defense System. Okay, so before the break, we had a question from Susan, and she was asking about her knees and if there's anything that she can use besides glucosamine and chondroitin to avoid cortisone injections or surgery. So at first, when we're talking about glucosamine and chondroitin, they're not worthless, but Susan, you're right to be underwhelmed by them. The research on standard glucosamine sulfate, it's mixed at best, and most products on the market use forms and doses that clinically it just doesn't support that. So if you return to this area, look specifically for crystalline glucosamine sulfate, or at least 1500 milligrams of it daily. And that form is used and it has the most positive results in these European studies that I've recently read. But I want to move you well beyond that foundation, because there are far more effective evidence-based natural protocols available to you. Dr. Bob mentioned Apex Joint Minerals, and the website for that is jointminerals.com. Also, their phone number is 844-943-1144. That's Apex Joint Minerals, the website jointminerals.com. Phone number 844-943-1144. This is a highly effective joint mineral complex that decreases inflammation throughout the body. And I've been using it. I know Dr. Bob's been using it, and we've had Dr. Earl Mandel on the show to discuss it. It's a great product, and it might be something that can really help your knees. You know, and if we're looking at things like undenatured type 2 collagen is a great option here. It's completely distinct from collagen
powders that are flooding the supplement market. If we're talking about this, the undenatured type 2 collagen, it works through a mechanism called

0: oral tolerance. It actually trains your immune system to stop attacking your own joint cartilage. So if we're looking at this, it's just about 40 micrograms daily. It's a remarkably small dose. It produces significant improvements along with Apex Joint Minerals for that pain, the stiffness and function in osteoarthritis patients. So it's not necessarily a joint lubricant, it's a immune modulation. So there's a difference there. And so again, Dr. Bob mentioned to address systemic inflammation, and that is accelerating that cartilage loss. So if we're looking at this curcumin, specifically in bioavailable form like BCM95, are paired with basically it's a pepper extract, has demonstrated the ability to reduce joint inflammation markers in head-to-head comparisons with even ibuprofen, and this is in multiple studies. And if you add in magnesium at about 400 milligrams nightly, it supports both inflammatory regulation and the muscle function around those knee joints that is basically absorbing the stress your cartilage no longer can. Now, so finally, I can't stress this enough, movement is medicine. I know that kind of sounds cruel when movement hurts, but gentle, consistent, low impact movement, water aerobics and exercise, stationary cycling, even daily walking with tolerance, it maintains that joint fluid circulation. It strengthens and supports your muscles surrounding the joint, and it slows the degenerative process in ways that no supplement can replicate on its own. So that even if you call it pain-guided movement and not just always rest, that is an ally that you really need to be doing. And so if all else fails, get in touch with our good friends at Holistic Care. Again, we mentioned it earlier in the show, holisticcare.com. That's a regenerative medicine clinic. Their phone number is 619-365-9003. Our friends there, they can help to put a plan together that may help you. So, Susan, again, your knees, I wouldn't consider them a foregone conclusion. If you commit to what Dr. Bob and I have been discussing for at least 90 days with that consistency, work with an integrative physician to monitor your progress, and I believe you'll have a very different conversation with yourself about what options are truly working for you. All right. Thanks for writing in from Baton Rouge, Louisiana. Okay, Dr. Bob, we got to take a short break again, but we come back, we'll get to more caller questions. You're listening to the Dr. Bob Martin Show. 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

0: 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Okay, Dr. Bob, let's get back into today's conversation. We're answering some caller questions, email questions, and the next up we have Francisco calling from Los Angeles, California.
1: Hello, my name is Francisco from Los Angeles, California. And I'm calling about PT9. I've been taking it for about 2 years now, and I just found out they're discontinuing it. Do you have a new we can try? Maybe another manufacturer? They don't make PT9 anymore.
2: All right, Francisco, thank you for your phone call from Southern California. We appreciate all our listeners in the greater Los Angeles, California area. We've talked about PT9 on this radio show. That's probably how he found out about this supplement. PT9 is a directed supplement. It's an herbal botanical supplement. It's directed at relieving something called BPH, benign prostatic hyperplasia. It's just a bloated prostate gland that causes men to frequently urinate at night and other problems associated with it as well. And I haven't heard that supplement spoken about for quite some time. Somebody may have changed the formula or changed the name. Somebody may have bought the company. But what I can tell you is the basics behind it and how it works. The main driver of that herbal formula is beta cytosterol, beta-cytosterol. This is what makes the sal pimento work. So you don't need to take sal pimento berries if you're taking beta-cytosterol. It is the active ingredient inside sal pimento that makes it work. So it's a step closer to the efficacy of how it works is just taking it straight away and not having to have it diluted. Same way with, it's kind of like analogy to cranberry. Cranberry works okay, but mannose, the active ingredient in it, D-mannose works better. So PT9, there's comparable supplements in the health food store. You can walk in and buy beta-cytosterol yourself easily, but you should be also doing other things besides that. African pygium is great. Zinc is always important to men who have prostate problems. And try to avoid sitting. Sitting longer than 20 minutes, half hour at a time causes a lot of pooling and swelling in the prostate area in a man. So if you're in a sit-down job, get up and move around every 20 minutes, half hour, even if it's just five steps, that helps. Self-prostate massage. If you're having trouble with your prostate and or you've seen a doctor like a urologist, they can actually teach you how to do a self-prostate massage, which is what the old urologists used to use in the old days before all of the drugs came out for this condition. So no need to stress on it, Francisco. There are formulations and health food stores that cover this completely, and you'll see those results. Couple that with, you know, dietary changes, stay away from alcohol, stay away from sugar. Dairy foods are no-no in men who have prostate problems. They make prostate problems much, much worse.
0: Yeah, those were great suggestions, Dr. Bob, and those were the main ones to really get out in front of this. Answered it beautifully, and I just want to talk a minute or so about nutrition, because the prostate is one of the most nutrition-wise responsive tissues in the human body. So zinc, the prostate gland contains the highest concentration of zinc of any organ in the body, and a deficiency is directly linked to both enlargement and elevated cancer risk. So zinc, about 30 milligrams daily, can be zinc glycinate. Also, I want to mention here lycopene. That's the carotenoid that gives tomatoes their red color. It has been extensively studied for its protective role against prostate cancer specifically. So looking at this as cooked tomatoes, they dramatically increase that lycopene bioavailability, so make them a weekly, if not a daily,

staple. And if we're looking at this, vitamin D levels, the low levels have been consistently correlated with aggressive prostate diseases in research. So get your vitamin D levels tested and optimize those to between 60 to 80 nanograms per milliliter. If you don't know your vitamin D levels, I suggest that's a good place to look. So gentlemen, your prostate, it doesn't necessarily have to be something that controls your life. Nature did give us some of these powerful tools, what Dr. Bob mentioned. Nutrition's a big one. Use them to your advantage. All right, so folks, when we come back, we're going to hit our home stretch here on the Dr. Bob Martin Show.

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0: 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You're listening to Health Talk America presents the Dr. Bob Martin Show. I'm Dr. Adam Brockman, and that, my friends, is another hour in the books. And every single person that called our hotline today did something remarkable.

0: Well, the only bad health question is the one that that person listening to the sound of our voice right now is not asking. You should be able to freely call into a radio show and ask a question. I mean, that's the really the essence of liberty, is being able to call into a radio show with no obligation and ask two licensed physicians questions. That's what we do. It's what I've been doing on this show for 30 years, and it stood the test of time. People, as you know, Dr. Brockman, are hungry for answers. This show is successful because there's a large void in the healthcare system. There's plenty of sick care to be had out there, and we need that too. Crisis management care, which is medical care, the management of symptoms, you have to do that. But we as a nation are so sick, we need to get healthy, and the way we can get healthy is through proper education. This show represents the antithesis of medical care as it's practiced today, in that we encourage questions. We'll never say, well, you know, don't question us. We're doctors. Just do what we say, you know, from that that place of arrogance. We really encourage people to get the question out. Let us try to answer it, get you back on the road to recovery so that you can feel, function, and perform better. And then you can tell all of your friends and family members and coworkers about the show and how to tune in so they too can take advantage of this forum that we present each and every week.
1: 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We'll see you next time.
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4: Hi, this is Chuck and Mike from the Armstrong Advisory Group, and our guide this month is on understanding required minimum distributions. Mike, every year there's a new group of people that gets faced with the fact that they have to take money out of retirement accounts at a certain age. What are the rules of the road?
5: Yeah, so for your own retirement accounts, and this is pretty universal now, the age used to be age 70 and a half. A lot of people have that number stuck in their mind. These days, if you were born in 1960 or later, the age you need to be focused on is the year in which you turn 75 years old. That is when your required minimum distribution from your traditional retirement plan or account is going to begin.
4: How much does someone have to take from that retirement account each year?
5: So it's based on your life expectancy at the time. Rounding, it's close to 4% in that first year. But by the time you're in your 90s, it's then approaching 10%. So it's this sliding scale. But again, this is all based on your own retirement account. 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And so it's complicated and you need to focus on it.
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5: 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Sometimes it's not all about the money and the probate and the taxes, but more so about the family behind the estate plan.
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7: Hello, hello, and welcome to Health Talk America Presents the Dr. Bob Arden Show. I'm your host today, Dr. Adam Brockman, and I want to go ahead and get something off my chest. And it's the number one cause of death in the United States. And we're talking about one American dies from heart disease every 30

0: The headline reports that we saw this morning for January were slightly higher than expectations, but I would say within a rounding error of overall expectations for what we would see from the headline numbers. So let's start right there. We brought in Mark Vandetti from the Armstrong Advisory Group this morning to join us on the program and talk a little bit about what we saw there. Mark, thanks for joining us. Appreciate it.
1: Great to be here. Thanks, Mike.
0: So let's start right off. Expectations for this consumer price index report were that they would continue to decline from the numbers that we saw in the December report, which showed, 6.5% year-over-year inflation. Mm-hmm. And key cooling off occurring in goods inflation specifically. We're starting to see some stuff in services, but by and large, what we were seeing was goods inflation beginning to cool off. The headline reports that we saw this morning for January were slightly higher than expectations, but I would say within a rounding error of overall expectations for what we would see from the headline numbers. So let's start right there. Headline inflation.

inside the cardiovascular system long before the crisis announces itself, we will keep losing this battle. And that's one American every 33 seconds. So let me introduce you to a concept that most of your doctors have never mentioned, and that I believe is one of the most important pieces of the cardiovascular puzzle that exists. It is called endothelial dysfunction, and understanding it may be the single most valuable thing you do for your heart health today. Your arteries, they're not simple pipes. They are living tissue, in lining every single blood vessel in your body, from the largest artery near your heart all the way down to the smallest capillary in your fingertips, is a layer of cells called the endothelium. And this lining is extraordinarily thin. It's just one cell deep, and yet is arguably the most metabolically active, the biologically critical tissue that is in the entire human body. And this endothelium, it regulates blood pressure. It controls how your blood vessels dilate and constrict. It governs inflammatory responses in the body. It manages clotting. It determines whether your arteries remain flexible and responsive, or whether they become stiff, narrowed, and increasingly hostile to circulation in general, healthy circulation. And when the endothelium is healthy and functioning, your cardiovascular system works the way it was designed to do. And when the endothelium begins to fail, everything downstream fails with it. And here's what most Americans don't know, that cardiovascular disease does not begin the day you have a heart attack. It begins silently, and sometimes decades earlier, in the dysfunction of the lining itself, the plaque, the inflammation, the arterial stiffness, hypertension. These are not the disease. These are the consequences of a process that started long before the symptoms appeared. Now, I want to take a moment to really drive this home, because I don't think the magnitude of what the endothelium does for you can be overstated. So if you were to take the endothelial lining from a single human body and lay it completely flat, it would cover the surface area of 6 to 8 tennis courts. That's 6 to 8 tennis courts inside your body right now, working around the clock to keep you alive. And that's not some passive lining. This is an organ that's complementary to the cardiovascular system, one of the most expansive and industrious organs in the entire human body, and one that almost nobody talks about. So here's what it's doing for you every single minute of every single day. It is releasing chemical signals that tell your blood vessels when to relax and when to tighten. It acts as a gatekeeper, deciding what nutrients, hormones, and immune cells pass through the vessel lining into the surrounding tissue and what stays out. And it is actively preventing your blood from clotting inappropriately. It is suppressing the kind of chronic inflammation that researchers now believe sits at the root of not just heart disease, but Alzheimer's and diabetes and kidney disease and even erectile dysfunction. The endothelium is not just a cardiovascular issue, it is a whole body issue. And consider this, every risk factor that you've been warned about, and you know, smoking, high blood pressure, elevated blood sugar, obesity, chronic stress, and a sedentary lifestyle, every single one of them inflicts their damage first and most directly on that endothelium. That's your front line, and it takes the hit so the rest of your system doesn't have to, until eventually it can't absorb any more of those hits. So here's the question I want to leave you with as we head to break. If the endothelium is where cardiovascular health is made or broken, what does the endothelium need to function properly? What is the biological signal, the critical molecule that keeps the lining healthy, and it keeps your blood vessels flexible, and it keeps your circulation strong and your blood pressure checked? There is an answer to that question. It is backed by Nobel Prize-winning science. It is produced naturally by your own body, and is overwhelmingly the

majority of Americans over the age of 40 are running dangerously low on it right now without ever knowing it. And in just a moment, I'm going to introduce you to a researcher who has dedicated his life to answer that question. His name is Dr. Nathan Bryan, and what he is going to share with you today is about your cardiovascular health and your ability to restore what time and lifestyle have taken. And this is unlike anything you have heard before in mainstream news or media. But before we break, I want to give you a head start. The molecule we're about to discuss in the science-based solution Dr. Bryan has developed around it is over at N101.com. That's the letter N, the number one, the letter O, and the number one, N101.com. I want you to go there right now before the break. Explore the research, read the science, because when Dr. Bryan joins me on the other side of the break, you're going to want to already know where we're going. N101.com.

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Welcome back to Health Talk America presents the Dr. Bob Martin Show. I'm Dr. Adam Brockman, and if you're just joining us, you picked the perfect moment to tune in, because what we're about to discuss could reshape the way you think about your health.

0: mobilizes our own stem cells, so you have more stem cells in circulation where you can repair and replace dysfunctional cells, lead to better recovery, better wound repair, and it prevents the ends of our chromosomes, the telomeres, from getting shorter. We know that, you know, shorter telomeres, shorter lifespan. So everything we've learned about health and longevity and human optimization is dependent upon the body's ability to produce sufficient nitric oxide. And so the second question was, you know, why is this important and why do people need to be concerned with it? Because it's the loss of nitric oxide production. It's now recognized as the earliest event in the onset and progression of every single age-related chronic disease.
1: And that's, you know, what Dr. Brian, he's describing is something that I find myself coming back to time and time again in my own clinical practice. You know, we spend billions of dollars as Americans, as American society, chasing the symptoms. And we're talking about the fatigue, the brain fog, poor circulation, high blood pressure, all these things that Dr. Brian mentioned. When that root cause, it may be as fundamental as this one molecule. Again, we're talking about nitric oxide. It loses its foothold, if you will, in the body. It reminds me a lot of times what I see also with vitamin D deficiency. It's hiding there in plain sight. It affects millions of people, and yet it flies completely under the radar of medicine in general. And that is precisely the kind of information that the reason this show exists and guests like Dr. Brian join us to bring you this information. So let's go ahead and keep this going, Dr. Brian. The science community, it awarded a Nobel Prize in 1998 for the discovery of nitric oxide as this signaling molecule. Yet most Americans, again, have never heard of it over the last 20 years. We're getting more informed with it. But why has this critical compound remained so far under the radar when we're talking about mainstream medicine and even in just public health conversations?
0: Well, I think there are a number of reasons. Number one, nitric oxide is a gas. And it's when it's produced in the body, it's gone in less than a second. So the challenge in developing medicines is how do we make a solid dose form of this gas? And that's been my claim to fame. We've solved that riddle. So we're developing nitric oxide-based therapies, and obviously we have consumer products on the market today. But the reason it's not part of the standard physician-patient conversation is, you know, you mentioned vitamin D. And so we can draw peripheral blood and then get a number for vitamin D. And if you're, you know, low, then we can treat you to get to optimal, which is, call it 80. But we don't have that benefit in nitric oxide because there's nothing we can measure in the peripheral blood to give us a number, to give us a sense of are you low or are you not, and then treat that. And so we have to rely on symptoms. And so you mentioned a lot of the symptoms with chronic fatigue and, you know, high blood pressure and sexual dysfunction and insulin resistance and diabetes. And all of these are symptoms of nitric oxide deficiency. So what I try to tell people is pay attention to your body. Listen to your body. Your body's always listening. And if you don't listen and take corrective steps, you eventually get sick. You have end organ failure, whether it's cardiovascular disease, diabetes, and eventually leads to early death. And so that's why I think it's not a diagnosable disease or a condition, and therefore if there's no diagnosis for it, there's no treatment in terms of the standard of care. But, you know, I think we're trying to change that conversation because medicine, as you know, is a reactive practice, and it's very ineffective. So we have to be proactive and start taking steps before we get sick or before we develop symptoms or as we develop symptoms, take corrective steps and focus on the restoration of nitric oxide.
1: Yeah, and I think it's important, you know, we got this Nobel Prize winning discovery, and yet, you know, most doctors have likely never once mentioned nitric oxide in an appointment. That tells us a lot of times everything we need to know about that gap between what I consider here with what Dr. Brian's developed, that cutting edge science, and what actually makes it in the exam room. And that's why this conversation with Dr. Brian, and he's here to discuss these breakthroughs, it's so important. So he's got these breakthroughs in the research. And also I want to drop, you can read some of this research on his website. That is n101.com. You can read about what he's done, outline the correct protocols that he has laid out for your health with nitric oxide. And again, that is why I think that you tune in each week, because that information, it can change your life. And it's not always what you're going to hear in your appointment with your family doctor. So Dr. Brian, I do want to mention one of one of my favorite

0: products that you have developed, the lozenge with nitric oxide. I use it daily. I want you to explain what the premise and that science is behind that.
1: Yeah, now in 2007, we published a paper showing that nitric oxide is actually a hormone. And we published that in the Proceedings of National Academy of Science. So what we're doing is we're doing hormone replacement therapy. And again, the lozenge is what we call an orally disintegrating tablet. And I designed it to have a resident time of about 5 to 6 minutes in the mouth. So you put it in your mouth, you slowly dissolve. But as it's dissolving, it's releasing the gas. So if your body can't make nitric oxide, which we know most people can't, then we're providing it for you. So if you're a woman and you no longer make estrogen, we give you estrogen. If you're a man with low testosterone, we give you testosterone. If you're low in nitric oxide, we give you nitric oxide. So that's a solid dose form of nitric oxide gas. We're providing it for you. But I think more importantly, Adam, is we're fixing the reason your body has lost the ability to produce it naturally. And I think that's what we do, which no one else does. We address the root cause. So we fix the function of the enzyme in the lining of the blood vessels. We're changing the oral microbiome and making it more conducive to good oral health, adequate nitric oxide production. When you do that, you see a normalization of blood pressure, you see an improvement in metabolism and insulin sensitivity, your performance improves, whether it's athletic performance, sexual performance, or executive performance. So it's really moving the needle on everything about human optimization and disease prevention.
0: Mm-hmm. And that's a lot of times when we talk about on the show, you know, that the term longevity, it speaks to everyone now. How do we live better, longer? And that's what I want our audience to know here with the products, the nitric oxide products that you've created. And you know, speaking of taking action right now during the break that's coming up, I want listeners to pull out your phone and go to N101.com. That's the letter N, the number one, the letter O, the number one.com, N101.com. 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

0: The headline reports that we saw this morning for January were slightly higher than expectations, but I would say within a rounding error of overall expectations for what we would see from the headline numbers. So let's start right there. Headline inflation up 0.5% month over month. I believe expectations were for a 0.4% increase. Year over year, 6.4% year over year. So a decline from last month, but again, slightly hotter than was anticipated, I believe.
1: Yeah, I think we'd been lulled into a sense in markets, not us,

0: energy. When you do that, you get normal circulation, you get normal oxygen delivery, you get energy production. So every cell in the body can do its job. And so whether it's, you know, the cells of the heart or the skeletal muscle or the brains or the vascular bed of the sex organs, so we can dilate the blood vessels and allow them to do their job. And so what we're finding is that when you lose the ability to produce nitric oxide, you lose the vasodilation. So now you've got the same volume of blood going through smaller pipes, and blood pressure goes up. And then the blood vessels become inflamed, and monocytes and neutrophils and blood cells start sticking, and then they migrate, and you get plaque deposition. And it's the earliest event in the onset progression of cardiovascular disease, which remains the number one killer of men and women worldwide. And then when we talk about that athletic performance, you know, athletes need to have good blood supply, good circulation, the ability to utilize oxygen to extend the anaerobic threshold, but also get oxygen in, get the metabolic waste products out, so they have better recovery. So if you can't make nitric oxide, you become compromised in your ability to deliver oxygen. You get a buildup of metabolic waste products, lactic acid. You get soreness, poor recovery, and it affects performance. And then, so whether we're talking about executive and cognitive performance in the boardroom or athletic performance on the field or even sexual performance in the bedroom, we have to dilate the blood vessels of the sex organs in both men and women in order to get an erection, in order to for women to have orgasms. It's all of that's dependent upon adequate nitric oxide production. So it's what we call a foundational molecule, and you cannot optimize human performance in any regard without adequate nitric oxide production.
1: Yeah, and what Dr. Brian is describing is essentially a biological dimmer switch, and when that switch, it starts to fade, the entire system, the entire body dims with it. So I want our listeners to really sit with that cardiovascular picture he just painted, because we're not talking about a minor detail. We're talking about what he said, that foundational, that infrastructure of your physical life, your blood flow, your vessel health, your performance, whether it is cognitive or sexually or performance based, your heart's ability to do its job efficiently. And the good news embedded in everything that we're discussing today with Dr. Brian, it's not where it's an irreversible fate. That is the message I want to carry with you today. He's developed many nitric oxide products that can help restore the function. And again, I mentioned I personally love the lozenges. And so Dr. Brian, I want to focus again, you know, I treat a lot of performance athletes, whether that's professional or weekend warriors. They're always chasing that next edge. So I want you to really reinforce, how does nitric oxide influence that endurance, that oxygen delivery, if you will, the muscle recovery in the overall athletic output? And this is something that not only elite athletes need to pay attention to, I would say this is also relevant to every active person over the age of 40.
0: No, absolutely. So again, it's as we talked about, is improving oxygen delivery by hemoglobin. So it's improving the efficiency of oxygen delivery and utilization. But in terms of the adaptive effects of nitric oxide, it's inducing mitochondrial biogenesis. What that means is, in well-trained athletes, while these professional athletes outcompete and, you know, they're at the top of their game, is because they're adequate and they're sufficient in their nitric oxide production. What that means is they have more mitochondria per cell generating more energy more efficiently, even with less oxygen. And that's why these well-trained athletes can go longer, stronger, faster than anybody else. It's because their body's adapted and their body maintains adequate nitric oxide production, and they don't run out of oxygen. They improve their anaerobic threshold, and they get better recovery because there's less metabolic waste product, because we're maintaining normal mitochondrial function. And then there's more stem cells in circulation, so they're able to repair and replace dysfunctional cells and recover better. And that really defines human performance from all aspects, whether it's athletic performance, we talked about brain and cognitive function. And what we're finding is really the terminal kind of end stage of chronic nitric oxide deficiency is Alzheimer's and dementia. And then if you look at the earliest event in the onset and progression of nitric oxide deficiency, it's sexual dysfunction. So all of these are things that our body's telling us. And so, you know, again, first sign and symptom of nitric oxide insufficiency is erectile dysfunction. And then your blood pressure goes up, and then you develop insulin resistance and diabetes, and you develop exercise intolerance, and then you get dementia and Alzheimer's. But at every step, that's our body telling us that something's going wrong, and we must take the corrective steps, or else you're on a very slippery slope.
1: the warning signs, if you will.

0: And again, I love that Dr. Brian, he brought it back to that everyday person, because I hear from listeners all the time who say, Dr. Brockman, I used to be active. I used to push hard at the gym or on the trail or somewhere along the way. It just got harder, and they don't know why. Well, now you might have a very significant piece of that answer. So don't just look at those warning signs, the issues, the brain fog, the fatigue, the sexual dysfunction, the cognitive decline. And this isn't just about that elite performance athlete. This is about your quality of daily life, your energy getting out of bed or in bed, your ability to climb stairs without dreading it, and your recovery after a long day. And again, if Dr. Brian just described about cardiovascular health and physical performance, and it sounds familiar to you, if your endurance, your recovery, or your energy levels haven't been what they once were, I want you to visit N101.com today. And Dr. Brian, he's been kind enough to go ahead and give us a code for our listeners to use to get a discount, and that code is Dr. Bob. That's Dr. B-O-B, and Dr. Brian and his team there at N101.com, they've developed these science-based solutions that are designed to restore your body's nitric oxide levels naturally. So don't wait for those symptoms to deepen. 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All right, Dr. Brian, we got to take a short break. When we come back, I want to tackle that aging question head on. We're here with Dr. Brian of N101.com. We'll be right back here on Health Talk America presents the Dr. Bob Martin Show. 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

0: It's lack of physical exercise. It's the food we eat, nutrient depletion, really exposure to toxins. But all those lead to a loss of nitric oxide production. The good news is we know how to reverse this, and we know how to prevent the age-related decline in nitric oxide production. And I'm the best example. I'm 52 years old, but I've got the biological age of a 26-year-old because I know that I know how to make nitric oxide. I know how to maintain endogenous production. And so we focus on, number one, we had to figure out how does the human body make nitric oxide? That's been my 25 years in academia and teaching in medical schools and doing research. And then once we understand how the human body made it, then we can start to figure out what leads to a loss of its production. And then once we understand that, then and only then can we start to develop product technology or drug therapy that can correct the underlying issue. And so, again, the older you get, and typically if you look at population-based studies, by the time we're 40 years old, we only have about 50% of the nitric oxide we had when we were younger. By the time you're 60 or 70, you've lost 85% of the nitric oxide. And so, you know, 50% of the men over the age of 40 self-report erectile dysfunction. 2 out of 3 Americans have an unsafe elevation in blood pressure, independent of age. And then 93% of Americans are metabolically unfit. And we published a paper in 2011 showing that you need nitric oxide in order for insulin to work and to get glucose into the cell and clear from the circulation. So insulin resistance and diabetes is a symptom of nitric oxide deficiency. High blood pressure is a symptom of nitric oxide deficiency. And erectile dysfunction is a symptom of nitric oxide deficiency. So if you start to put all this together and then start to utilize these clinically proven strategies and focus on nitric oxide, so I tell people all the time, if you're sick and tired of being sick and tired, look at nitric oxide deficiency as a potential cause to your issues, but also as a potential solution. And if you're healthy and active and want to stay healthy and not get sick, then look to nitric oxide as a means to maintain good health so you don't get sick and you don't get age-related disease.
1: And so again, that was 50% by age 40. So I want to let that land for just a moment. We're not talking about that gradual decline. We're talking about the half of that resource gone by the time most people are hitting, you know, their professional stride and raising their families and trying to stay active. That's why this molecule, nitric oxide, is so important. And those symptoms that Dr. Brian just described, quickly with the fatigue, the brain fog, poor circulation, that kind of vague sense that your body just doesn't bounce back the way it used to. Those aren't just signs of getting older. Those are also signs of a deficiency and one that can be addressed. That is the makes it fundamentally different and far more hopeful than simply just accepting decline as aging. And Dr. Brian, we got a couple minutes here before break, but you mentioned about teaching this across the country and actually across the globe. Can you tell our listeners where you're at right now?
0: Sure. Well, I'm in St. Moritz, Switzerland, which is about a 3-hour train ride from Zurich, but I'm speaking at a conference. I lecture today. I'm speaking again on Friday on our drug development program. But, you know, I give 30 to 40 lectures a year all around the world. I, you know, travel 150, 160,000 air miles because, Adam, this conversation is too important, and we need to spread the global awareness and, you know, communicate the science of nitric oxide, because this needs to be not only part of the physician-patient conversation, but really we need to empower patients themselves and consumers so that they can become educated, informed, and empower them to take control of their own health and start to recognize things they may be doing that are inhibiting the natural production of nitric oxide and start doing the things that we know are clinically proven. So you can maintain adequate levels of nitric oxide and not develop and not be a statistic. And that should be the goal of medicine, to understand the mechanism of the disease to the extent that we can correct it, reverse it, prevent it, and even cure it.
1: Mm-hmm. And again, Dr. Brian, thank you for joining us on the road. He is in Switzerland as we speak. And again, this is exactly why I want to direct our listeners to N101.com. You've just heard Dr. Brian explain why most products, in this category, they also fall short in what makes N101 different at that scientific level. So I don't want you to settle for anything that you see on the shelf and guess at your biology. Visit N101.com, explore the research, review the science, and see for yourself why Dr. Brian's approach in this category is actually in a category of its own. That's N101.com. I want you to bookmark it, share it with a friend, and go there today. Now, I don't want you to move. In our final segment, Dr. Brian is going to also talk about the role of diet in this entire equation, and he's going to give us another great takeaway before we end this conversation. Again, we'll be right back with Dr. Brian. 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

0: And we are back for our final segment here on Health Talk America Presents, the Dr. Bob Martin Show. I'm Dr. Adam Brockman, and this is the block I always love because this is where we land the plane. We've been in this great conversation today with Dr. Nathan Bryan of N101.com, and I want to make sure every single listener walks away from this hour with something they can actually do. So let's go ahead and close this out strong, Dr. Bryan. Diet, it plays a central role in nearly everything that we discuss on this show one way or another. So I want you to tell our listeners, are there foods that naturally support nitric oxide production? And conversely, are there dietary habits or medications or other environmental factors that are actively destroying our body's ability to produce nitric oxide?
1: Yeah, absolutely. Look, it's very difficult, if not impossible, to get sufficient nitric oxide from the diet because we know the food grown in America have 77% less basic nutrients than the same food grown in the 1940s. The other important thing is you must have the right oral microbiome in order to utilize nutrients in the diet to make nitric oxide. And we know that 73% of the municipalities have fluoride in the drinking water. We know 2 out of 3 Americans use antiseptic mouthwash every day, and 95 out of 100 people use fluoride-based toothpaste. So we're eliminating the benefits of diet in terms of nitric oxide. Then the other big thing is antacids. Without antacids or without stomach acid, we completely shut down nitric oxide production. So really what that tells us is that you can try to do the right things, eat a good diet, a balanced diet in moderation, but if you don't have the right oral bacteria,

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0: Hi, this is Chuck and Mike from the Armstrong Advisory Group. We've got a guide available this month on required minimum distributions. And, Mike, I want to talk about common mistakes that we see.
1: Sure.
0: Let's start first. People not understanding the difference between inherited and non-inherited IRAs.
1: Yeah, so if you've ever inherited an account that is retirement in nature, you've dealt with these complicated rules. And to make it more complicated, the rules have changed over the last several years. But suffice to say, unless you meet some very specific scenarios, in most cases, if you inherited an account from a non-spouse, then you're going to have 10 years to empty that account, pay any of the taxes that are due on it, and move along. But in addition, there are annual required minimum distributions, and it is very complicated.
0: What about a situation where someone tries to delay taking their RMD? 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
1: Well, one, if you delay your first year RMD, then you're going to have to take two in the same year, and that can really add to the tax burden. 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
15: Hello, everyone. I'm Carl Amari, and this is Hollywood 360, the radio show that presents all things entertainment, including trivia contests and games, movie reviews, celebrity interviews, showbiz news, and classic radio shows. My co-host is the captivating Lisa Wolf. In this hour, it's comedy with the adventures of Maisie, starring Ann Southern from 1951. But first, it's Stump the Host. To Stump the Host, Lisa will present Carl Movies. I'll have to guess while you play along at home, right, Lisa?
16: That's right. That is the name of the category, Carl Movies. We talked about that last week.
15: I have my own category?
16: You do. And
15: wow,
16: I promise,
15: I've made it.
16: Yeah, that's right.
15: I've absolutely made it.
16: I promise to do Carl Movies, so that's exactly what we have done here. I feel confident you will get them.
15: So you kept your promise for once.
16: Once. I usually don't, but this time I decided to do it.
15: All right.
16: If you don't get your own movies, then, you know.
17: I'm sorry. That is a really boring story.
16: All right, here we go.
15: All right.
18: But Jimmy and I could never be made because we had Irish blood.
15: Yeah.
18: It didn't even matter that my mother was Sicilian. To become a member of a crew, you've got to be 100% Italian,
16: right?
18: So they can trace all your relatives.
15: So this is Goodfellas.
16: That's
18: country.
16: Right. Guess what year that came out?
15: Goodfellas, 90?
16: Yes, right.
15: Is it?
16: That's right.
15: Really?
16: 1990, directed by...
15: Wow. Martin Scorsese.
16: That's right. Mm-hmm. It's an adaptation of the 1985 nonfiction book called
15: Wise Guys,
16: starring Robert De Niro, all of the above, Ray Liotta, Joe Pesci, all of the above.
15: Mm-hmm.
16: And the film was nominated for 6 Academy Awards.
15: Wow.
16: And Pesci won Best Supporting Actor.

0: for Best Actor. And, of course, we've got music by the Bee Gees.
1: Yeah, there was other bands, too, but the Bee Gees they kind of dominated in this.
0: For sure.
1: That's definitely a Carl movie.
0: These are all Carl movies.
1: Okay.
0: All right, here's the next Carl movie.
1: Mm-hmm.
2: Now, I love old radio stories, and I know many of them.
1: Oh.
2: I've collected them down through the years, like a hobby. Anecdotes and gossip.
1: I worked on this
2: movie. And inside stories about
0: stars. I hadn't watched this movie until you recommended it to me.
1: I supplied Woody Allen's company and got a beautiful letter from Woody Allen. I have it somewhere. It's in my files.
0: Mm-hmm.
1: But I supplied a lot of the classic radio clips that you hear in this movie.
0: Did they reach out to you?
1: Yeah, his production company did. And then he sent me a personal letter thanking me for, you know, because I didn't charge him anything or anything.
0: Well,
1: I just
0: name the movie first.
1: Radio Days.
0: Yeah. What's the year?
1: Radio Days. I'm going to say probably 96.
0: 87. Yeah,
1: wow.
0: So this was written and directed by Woody Allen, who also, of course, narrates the story.
1: Yeah.
0: And I hadn't seen this until you told me to watch it.
1: Oh.
0: So somehow I missed
1: incredible
0: this one,
1: movie.
0: But it's certainly incredible, and certainly during the golden age of radio, it makes perfect sense for you.
1: Folks, if you love classic radio and you haven't seen Woody Allen's Radio Days, definitely give it a viewing.
0: I have two more Carl movies.
1: Okay.
0: I mean, these are literally movies with your name across them.
1: Okay.
3: You know, I've been coming in for 6 years. 6 years you've been sticking it to me. I want to know how come. You don't want to know.
4: You don't want to know.
1: Yeah, I want to know.
3: You want to know.
5: I want to know.
3: Okay, I'm going to tell you.
4: Because, sir.
3: That you had the talent to become a good fighter. And instead of that,
1: Burgess
3: you
1: Meredith.
3: Became a leg breaker. Because I'm cheap.
1: Leg breaker. You know, I got to just say,
3: it's a waste of life.
1: When you think about it, okay, this movie, which is called Rocky,
0: That's right. This is the 1976.
1: When you think about this movie and you think about where he was in his life, Sylvester Stallone, he was down and out. He was like living in in a car practically, okay? And he wrote this movie.
0: Yep.
1: And they offered him a lot of money, like hundreds of thousands of dollars, if they would just be able to take it over and cast whoever they want. They wanted James Caan, for the lead in this.
0: Yep.
1: And he was like, nope. I either star in it or you don't get it. And I just take my hat off to him.
0: Yeah, you give him a lot of respect.
1: I take my hat off to Sylvester Stallone.
0: Agreed.
1: Because he stuck to his guns, and look at him now.
0: Right,
1: I mean, one of the biggest stars of all time.
0: It's an amazing scene
1: there. Yeah, it's a great movie.
0: All right, here's the last Carlism.
1: Mm-hmm.
6: Now, who will be our first contestants?
7: Right here.
1: Oh, gosh. Of course.
7: Want to dance.
1: John Travolta's in this, too.
0: That's true.
7: No,
0: in a very different...
7: I do believe Marcellus, my husband, your boss, told you to take me out and do whatever I wanted. Now I want to dance. I want to win.
1: And we're going to win.
7: I want that.
1: And they
7: trophy.
1: Do win.
7: So right. Dance good.
1: All right. This is Pulp Fiction.
0: It sure is. 1994, directed by...
1: Quentin Tarantino.
0: That's it. And you're right. There's John Travolta again, and Uma Thurman, and Bruce Willis.
1: You know what, too? He wanted John Travolta for this part, and the studio did not want John Travolta.
0: He didn't seem like the most likely candidate, but
1: well, because look at his career
0: hadn't been that way
1: had
0: thus far.
1: His star had faded quite a bit by this time, and Quentin Tarantino was a huge John Travolta fan, and he said, "Look, I basically wrote this part
0: for him,
1: so you got to let me cast him." And it was a challenge. They didn't want to let him cast John Travolta. And it resurrected his whole career.
0: Yep.
1: So, very cool. Great great movies, Lisa.
0: Great Carl movies.
1: All right, I got them all. I knew I would.
0: You always think you'll get it, but in this case, you will.
1: All right, those were awesome.
0: Great.
1: When we come back, we're going to tune in to The Adventures of Maisie, starring Ann Southern. Stick around.
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3: 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Okay, Lisa, it's time for Ann Southern. She was such a cutie patootie, Ann Southern. And she starred in The Adventures of Maisie. She played Maisie on radio and in the movies. And Maisie Revere was an underemployed entertainer. And this was a spinoff of her successful movie series. Lasted from 1939 through 1947 were the movies. And that began on radio in 1945. Was heard on NBC and Mutual. The supporting casts were radio's greats like Hans Conried, Virginia Gregg, Peter Leeds, Arthur Q. Bryant. Maisie was a beautiful and sassy, street-smart American working woman turned woman of the world. She was always trying to find a new gig. Very, very funny broadcasts. And it ran on radio for a couple of years. We have a broadcast for you now from 1951, May 8th to be exact. And Merton, who's Maisie's not-so-secret admirer, finds that he can dream the names of winning horses and stocks. Let's tune this in. Part one of The Adventures of Maisie.
6: Hiya, babe. Say, how about... Ouch!
7: Does that answer your question, buddy?
6: The Adventures of Maisie, starring Ann Southern. You all remember...

0: May I might tell you, what a day.
1: Oh, you look gorgeous, Dreamboat. Any luck today?
0: No. And you know, I ought to have my head examined for going to see that psychiatrist. The things he expects of a receptionist. How about you?
1: No luck, Maisie. There wasn't anything at the Kelly Employment Agency, so I walked all over town looking for work.
0: Really, Eddie?
1: Sure, doll. You don't think I'd lie to you, do you?
0: Yes.
1: Oh, fine. Here I am beating my feet off to get a job so we can get married and settle down. You accuse me of lying to you.
0: I don't know why I ever doubt you, Eddie. Except you're such a stinker sometimes.
1: I forgive you. Sit down right here in my lap, Luscious.
0: Oh, Eddie, you're such a sweet guy, and I... Ouch!
1: What's the matter?
0: There's something in your vest pocket that's sticking into me. Let's see.
1: No, never mind. I'll get it.
0: Never mind. I've got it. It's a nice, fresh hunk of pool chalk.
1: Okay, okay. So I was playing Kelly pool today and got a hot tip and lost $10.
0: Oh.
1: But you ought to be ashamed of yourself for not trusting me.
0: Well, how can I trust you when you never tell me the truth?
1: So what? You gotta trust a guy anyway.
0: Oh.
1: I'm going to my room.
0: What a man.
2: Maisie, where are you, Maisie?
0: In the sitting room.
2: Oh. Gee, Maisie, I've been wanting to talk to you all day.
0: Oh. What's it about?
2: Oh, somebody who's very much interested in you.
0: You mean my boyfriend, Eddie Jordan?
2: Oh, no, I mean your silent lover, me, Merton Fallsgruber.
0: Oh, what's the trouble, Mike?
2: Maisie, can I ask you a frank question?
0: Everybody else does. Why should you be an exception? But I warn you, the usual answer to the usual question is usually no.
2: Well, Maisie, did you ever have the feeling that you were a little nuts?
0: No, but my friends get that feeling about me all the time.
2: No. I mean, did anything weird ever happen to you?
0: Constantly.
2: Uh-huh.
0: But never mind. What's your problem?
2: Well, Maisie, I've been bothered by dreams.
0: Blondes, brunettes, or redheads?
2: No, regular dreams. And they sort of come true. One night I dream about something, the next day it happens.
0: Oh. Give me a for instance.
2: Well, 2 days ago, I dreamt that your boyfriend, Eddie Jordan, would lose his job. Yesterday, he lost it.
0: Oh, that's not being psychic. Eddie's just running true to form.
2: Oh, and I dreamed that our landlady, Mrs. Kennedy, would get in a fight with her boyfriend on the way home tonight. But that hasn't had time to come true yet.
0: Gee, Merton, all you have to do is give Mrs. Kennedy a couple of days and she's sure to get into a fight with somebody. Now, I wouldn't worry about your dreams.
2: Well, I had another dream. I dreamt that you kissed me.
0: Merton.
2: Huh?
0: You're a real nice kid and I like you a lot, but that dream isn't coming true.
2: Oh, you might as well kiss me, Maisie. You're going to sooner or later. It's fate.
1: Hey, what's going on here?
3: Well, well, it's Merton, my competition.
2: Ah, your father's mustache.
1: Your sister smokes a pipe.
2: Your mother wears army shoes.
0: Boys, boys, one would think to hear you talk that you didn't come from families of breeding and culture. But you didn't.
1: Maisie, I came back to forgive you.
0: Well, thank you.
1: Tell me, what's this character trying to do, romance you?
0: Uh-huh.
2: Sure I was. At least I think I was.
1: So what else is new?
0: Eddie, aren't you even a little jealous?
1: Nah.
0: But he was making love to me.
1: So what, Maisie?
2: Hey, wait a minute.
0: Eddie, I'm talking about wild, passionate love. Get mad already.
2: Maisie, for gosh sakes, I don't want to get in a fight over some fun I never had.
0: Okay, so I was just kidding. But Merton here said he had a dream that I was going to kiss him.
2: Yeah, and my dreams have all been coming true lately.
1: That's impossible. Any fool knows that.
2: Okay, so you know it. I also dreamt that Mrs. Kennedy would get into a fight with her boyfriend this afternoon, but she hasn't got...
4: Susan, all the electricity in the sitting room.
0: Oh, it's Eddie and Merton and me, Mrs. Kennedy.
4: Oh, what's going on? Are you fellows changing shifts?
1: No, we're just talking.
2: Say, Mrs. Kennedy, can I ask you a personal question?
4: If it's about the plumbing in this house, my answer is no, I'm not going to buy a bigger water heater.
0: No, I think Merton wanted to ask how you were getting along with your boyfriend, Lester.
4: Oh. I'm not going to tell you. Oh, dear.
0: Why, Mrs. Kennedy.
2: Oh, gee, it doesn't look as though she had a fight, does it?
1: I guess you and Lester are getting along pretty well, hey, Mrs. Kennedy?
4: Yes, just beautifully. Today, we had the most wonderful fight.
2: Huh?
4: Oh, it was so much fun making up afterward. Oh,
2: hey, she had a fight after all.
0: Yeah.
4: Well, I wasn't going to let anybody call me a creaking old crow. especially somebody I was deep

0: madly in love with. So I slugged him. He picked up a lamp and hit me with it, and I stuck his nose in the light socket. Speaking of lights, I'll turn these off in here.
1: Oh, it's dark.
2: Oh, well, I like it this way. Come here, baby. Give your Eddie a nice big kiss.
3: Eddie Merton's here.
2: Who cares about Merton? Besides, it's dark. Come on, love boat. Come to your dream boy.
3: Oh, Eddie, let go of me. Oh, all right. Here's just one kiss.
2: Hey, Maisie, you're not kissing me.
3: Huh? Well, I just kissed somebody.
1: Yippee! My dream came true.
3: Holy smoke. Maybe the kid's got something.

0: Good morning, everybody.
1: Good morning, Merton.
2: Hi, Merton.
3: Drop dead, Merton.
0: Thank you. Gee, Maisie, I dreamt about you last night.
2: Well, I hope I come true. Say, do you know, Mrs. Kennedy, Merton dreamed night before last that you would have a fight with your boyfriend, and sure enough, you did.
1: Let me know when you dream about something more interesting.
0: And I had another dream, too. But this time, it was about a horse race.
2: Who won?
0: Well, you know how it is at the races. Everybody was yelling and screaming, and, well, I couldn't hear very well. But the horse was called Dirty Shoes, I think.
2: Dirty Shoes.
3: Wait just a minute. I happen to know what's running today. And the horses are called Dirty Neck, mm-hmm. Dirty Gertie, and Dirty Story. But there doesn't happen to be any Dirty Shoes.
0: Right? Oh.
2: Well, that's a fine tip, Martin.
0: Well, come to think of it, that horse wasn't named Dirty Shoes after all. Huh. Now, I'm not sure what it was. Isn't that funny? Bye.
2: Oh, the poor kid.
1: What's the matter?
2: With a personality like that, he isn't going to live very long.
4: That's the adventures of Maisie from March 8, 1951, starring Ann Southern. We'll get back to it and more of Hollywood 360 after this.

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1: I'd like to report a bear hug.
0: Okay.
1: I put out my campfire and Smokey Bear hugged me.
0: So you drowned the fire, you stirred it, drowned it again, and felt that it was cold?
1: Uh-huh.
0: Yeah, but he's just letting you know you did good.
1: Bear hug from Smokey Bear. Status update.
2: I'm gonna let you go now.
0: There are many ways to start a fire, but one sure way to put it out. 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
1: 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Okay, Lisa, we're listening to The Adventures of Maisie and Southern Starring. And this is a broadcast from March 8th, 1951. Here's the conclusion.
3: Oh, boy, another murderous day.
4: I'm dead. I'm not used to this.
3: I know. This is the first time you've gone out to look for work that you've actually looked for work.
4: Honest, Maisie, I don't spend much time playing pool.
3: No. Well, every time anybody handed you a pencil today, you started to chalk the end of it.
4: Oh, well, that's just a nervous habit from my childhood.
3: I know. And you're still in it.
5: 160, 180, 200, 10, 15.
3: Mrs. Kennedy, 15, what have you done? Robbed a liquor store?
5: Oh, hello, children. You know that... Excuse me. Mm-hmm. That tip we got on a horse from Merton Falls, Gruber?
3: Yeah?
4: Maisie, I told you. We should have bet on Dirty Neck.
5: Will you kindly have the courtesy to let me... Excuse me, continue my story.
3: Yeah, well, what happened, Mrs. Kennedy?
5: Rather am I loaded with money.
3: Mm-hmm.
5: Well, I looked over the horses racing in Florida, and I said, Mrs. Kennedy, I always call myself Mrs. Kennedy.
3: Uh-huh.
5: Mrs. Kennedy, I said, you might just as well, excuse me, make a jackass out of yourself and bet on this horse. This is obviously the right one. Oh, the heck with it.
3: Well, was the horse named Dirty Shoes?
5: No, dearie. It was called Muddy Boots.
3: Boing.
5: Well, I'm going upstairs and get dressed. I'm going to hoop it up tonight.
3: Holy smoke, Eddie, he was right again.
4: Yeah, Maisie. Say, maybe we could promote Merton.
3: Promote him?
4: Yeah. All we need is 3 or 4 good dreams from Merton and we can clean up.
3: Oh, you mean enough to get married on, maybe, huh?
4: Why not?
3: Oh, Eddie, you think of the most romantic ideas.
6: Hello, folks.
3: Oh, Merton, darling.
4: Hello, old buddy, old pal. Huh?
6: What's the matter with everybody?
3: Why, nothing's the matter, Merton.
6: Everybody's acting so nice to me.
3: Well, Merton, Mrs. Kennedy cleaned up on that horse you dreamed about, and you just got to do some more dreaming for me.
6: Oh, gee, Maisie, you know that I'd do anything for you.
4: Well, we need a couple of more horses.
6: Get lost.
4: Now, listen, you
3: Eddie,
4: little...
3: please, you are speaking of the dreamer I love.
6: Ha-ha, you see? Do you mean that, Maisie?
3: Well, we'll discuss that later when we're all rich.
6: Yeah.
3: Now, how about squeezing out a quick little dream right now?
6: Sure. Only I'm not sleepy.
3: Come on, Eddie, I need your help. Lie down on the couch, Merton.
6: Okay.
4: Well, what do you want me to do?
3: Well, we got to put this boy to sleep. Tell him how you used to be a football star in high school.
4: Are you insinuating that my football stories are boring?
3: I'm guaranteeing it. In the meantime, I'll be singing. All aboard for Blanket Bay. Well, go ahead, Eddie.
4: You see, I was pretty light when I went out for the team, but I was fast. The coach took one look at me and said, Jordan, you're fast, you're smart, but the first time you're tackled, you'll break in two. I just laughed at him and...

0: That was a beautiful job. He's sleeping like a baby.
1: Yeah, but I feel fine.
0: Merton, we just got to get a couple of dreams that'll come true out of you tonight.
1: Well, I don't feel sleepy at all.
0: Oh. Eddie! Wake up.
2: Hello, everybody. I'm going out now.
0: You're going out with Lester again?
2: Don't be silly. I've got money tonight, and I can afford a better class of boyfriend. Oh, Merton, here's a little present for the tip on the horse.
1: Oh, gee, thanks, Mrs. Kennedy.
2: Goodbye now.
0: Oh, you see, Merton, you're starting to make money already. Mrs. Kennedy was so grateful she gave you a dollar.
1: Yeah, and to think I earned it sleeping.
0: Oh, come on, Eddie. We've got to introduce Merton to the Sandman.
1: Oh, no, Maisie. I'm so excited about this, I don't think I'll ever go to sleep again.

0: now back to Maisie.
1: You getting sleepy now, Merton?
2: Oh, me?
1: Yeah.
2: Oh, no. How could I get sleepy dancing with you? Maisie, gee, this is the most exciting time I've ever had in my life.
1: Some exciting.
0: Merton, I've got a great idea.
2: Yeah?
0: What you and I need is a good workout. I know a private gym where you and I can put on the gloves and do a little boxing. How about it?
1: Merton, I think Eddie's got a good idea there. The sparring will put you right to sleep. If Eddie doesn't do it first. Keep your left out there, Merton.
2: Yeah.
1: Watch out for his right hook.
0: Watch.
1: Shift your weight when you punch. Be careful, Eddie. He's fast. You're open for a right, Eddie. Merton, you're wide open for a straight left. Okay. Pick him up and take him to the showers, Merton.
2: Okay, I'll be back in a minute.
3: Sit down, please.
1: Thank you, Doctor.
3: Now, which one of you is the patient? Oh, here we are. Slight doses of the eyelids, hands shaking a bit, nose twitching a little, eyes rather red or pink.
0: I am not the patient.
2: I am.
3: Well, I'll get to you later. This case is more interesting.
1: But we don't care about him, Doctor.
3: You're rather interesting, too. Oh, very interesting now that you're standing in the light.
1: Doctor, never mind Eddie. What we want is a prescription for a couple of sleeping pills for Merton here.
3: Yeah, please, my dear young lady, I do the diagnosing and prescribing around here. And for you, I would suggest a long, relaxing drive in the country, then back to town for a dinner in some tiny, intimate little restaurant, then the theater. All this, of course, in the company of an intelligent, older, professional man. Are you interested?
1: No, but I can see you are. You're drooling a little.
3: Excuse me.
1: And while you're at it, you might pop your eyes back in where they belong.
3: Can I help it if they want to look and live a little? Now then, you're the patient.
2: Yeah.
3: If I gave him a sleeping pill, what difference would it make? What's the idea back of all this?
0: Well, you see, Doctor, when he's asleep, he has dreams.
1: And the dreams come true.
2: Yeah, that's right, Doctor. A lot of my dreams come true.
3: I see. You believe that, do you?
2: Oh, sure.
3: Well. And you believe it, too?
0: Of course I do.
3: Well, two of you. And you?
1: Oh, well, I suppose you think we're all a little nuts.
3: You suppose I think so, eh? Oh.

0: don't you know where you are, Merton? This is Mrs. Kennedy's room and house.
1: Yes.
0: That's Eddie, I'm Maisie, and this is Mrs. Kennedy.
1: You remember me, don't you?
2: I've never seen any of you people before.
3: My gosh. He's got amnesia.
1: You're right. He doesn't even know who he is.
0: Well, don't you even remember me, Merton?
2: Well, who are you? My wife? Come here, baby.
0: Now, look, Merton, keep your hands to yourself. What are you, an octopus already?
2: Who's this Merton you keep talking about? Who?
3: That's you, Merton Fallsgruber.
2: Nobody but a jerk would have a name like that.
4: I think he's beginning to recognize himself.
0: Look, Merton, did you happen to have any interesting dreams last night?
2: Yeah. Come here, baby.
0: I mean any other dreams.
2: Oh, yeah, sure. I had a dream that I think is going to come true. But I don't know you people, and I don't trust you.
0: Not even me?
2: Well, could we discuss this privately?
0: Excuse us a minute, Eddie and Mrs. Kennedy. Right in here, Merton.
2: After you, Miss Revere.
3: That little so-and-so.
1: Now, don't worry, Eddie. He's harmless.
4: Egad. At least he used to be harmless. I wonder if Maisie will find out what his dream was.
3: I wonder if it'll be worth it if she does.
1: You know, I think that boy's growing up now. Last week, he took down his pictures of Hopalong Cassidy and put up pictures of Esther Williams and Nana Turner.
0: Yahoo!
1: Oh.
3: Hey, what's going on in there?
1: Oh, they're probably just chatting.
2: Wow!
3: What kind of conversation is that?
1: You want to find out what his dream was, don't you?
3: Sure, certainly, but...
1: Oh, I know. You're torn between love for Maisie and love for money.
3: Yeah... There's only one right thing to do.
1: That's right, Eddie.
3: Love that money.
1: Wait a minute. When they went into the sitting room, didn't he say, after you, Miss Revere?
3: Yeah, so what?
1: If he's got amnesia, how would he know her name was Revere?
3: I've been robbed. Hey, open up in there. I know you're faking, Merton. They don't answer. Maisie, he's faking. He hasn't got amnesia.
0: Now, hurry up, Merton, or you'll be late to the office.
3: Just a minute, you.
2: Well, goodbye now.
0: Oh, he's a cute kid. You can't blame him, Eddie.
1: Oh, what about the dream?
0: Well, it's a funny thing. We were talking about the stock market in Texas just before he slipped and knocked himself out.
3: And he dreamed up a stock?
0: Yep. We got to find a stock called Texas Oil and put everything we've got into it.

0: Yeah, that's right. Texas Oil. Well, what did it do today?
1: What'd he say? What'd he say?
2: Did it go up? What'd he say, Maisie?
0: Will you be quiet already? I can't hear him. Hello? What did you say again? Okay, thanks.
2: What happened?
0: It went up 3 points.
2: Oh, gee, that's great,
1: isn't
2: Maisie.
1: Isn't it wonderful?
0: Then it went down 3.5 points.
1: Oh.
2: Oh, well, at least it's active.
0: Yeah, it's sort of quivering.
1: Maisie, you couldn't be wrong about this, could you?
0: Well, he said it was something like Texas Oil.
2: Well, we've got to give it a chance to start rising. You know, he's been right so far.
3: Anybody home?
0: Oh, here we are, Merton.
3: Boy, it was great, wasn't it? I never thought I'd ever be so lucky.
1: Somehow, I don't like the sound of this.
0: Well, lucky about what, Merton?
3: Look at that wad. The dream came true again. I won $835.
1: Oh!
2: You won it?
3: Uh-huh.
0: Oh, Merton... You won it on what?
3: It's right here in the paper. I put all the money I had on this horse in the fifth at Hialeah.
1: What's the name of that horse?
0: Oh, my gosh. The horse is called the Earl of Texas.
3: Yeah, that's what I said.
0: Merton, I thought you said Earl, O-I-L.
3: Oh, no, Maisie, you got it wrong. What I said was oil, E-A-R-L, oil.
0: Oh, no.
4: In just a moment, we shall return to the adventures of Maisie.

0: once again, here's Maisie.
1: Well, I should have known if I fooled with the market would fool me right back. And instead of being a stockholder or a bondholder, as usual, I turned out to be a bag holder. We didn't lose too much. We sold the stock the next day, and the day after it went up 10 points. Merton was so happy about winning all that money that he threw a banquet for everybody, gave himself a terrific stomachache, and never had another dream that came true. As for my boyfriend, Eddie, well, I should have guessed what would happen. He claims if Merton could have dreams that come true, he could too. And he hasn't been out of bed for a week. Well, I gotta find some kind of a job. Come on, Fee. Get moving.
0: You've just heard The Adventures of Maisie, starring Ann Southern. Maisie was written by John L. Green. Original music was composed and conducted by Harry Zimmerman. Supporting cast included Sidney Miller, Elvia Allman, Pat McGeehan, and Frank Nelson. Jack McCoy speaking.

0: That's The Adventures of Maisie, starring Ann Southern, March 8, 1951. That's program 56 in the series. Hope you enjoyed that. Time for this month in music history.
1: We are continuing with top songs of 2026. Here's another song I am not familiar with.
2: It doesn't take a crystal ball to sing.
0: Nope.
1: It's a nice song. I don't know it. So.
0: Who sings it?
2: He's choosing Texas, I can tell.
1: So this is called Choosing Texas. It's a hit song by Ella Langley. Spent multiple weeks at number one on the Billboard Hot 100 in 2026.
0: Mm.
1: And it's becoming one of the year's biggest crossover hits. So,
0: really?
1: Wow. I mean, I heard it. I enjoyed it. But I guess I don't know 2026 music.
0: We're not up on the new songs.
1: We are not.
0: And I would think most of our listeners aren't either. But, you know, hey.
1: I mean, that's okay. We'll get a little taste of it tonight.
0: Okay, sounds good. All right, more of Hollywood 360 after this short break.
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4: Hi, this is Chuck and Mike from the Armstrong Advisory Group, and our guide this month is on understanding required minimum distributions. Mike, every year there's a new group of people that gets faced with the fact that they have to take money out of retirement accounts at a certain age. What are the rules of the road?
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15: Hello, everyone. I'm Carl Amari, and this is Hollywood 360, the radio show that presents all things entertainment, including trivia contests and games, movie reviews, celebrity interviews, showbiz news, and classic radio shows. My co-host is the eminent Lisa Wolf. In this hour, Basil Rathbone and Nigel Bruce star as Holmes and Watson in the new adventures of Sherlock Holmes from 1945. But first, it's Name That Tune. Lisa Wolf Cullen will present clips from rock royalty songs. I'll try to name that tune while you play along at home, right?
16: That's right. Just to clarify, I have deemed these rock royalty. They aren't deemed in just some way other than my brain.
15: So in the Lisa Wolf book of rock royalty, these
16: exactly.
15: are the songs.
16: That's correct.
15: Is that right?
16: That's right. And these are very different than the top 2026 songs because these are songs that we know and love and appreciate, and these are the epitome of great rock and roll. And again, this is all about you, Carl. This is about your movies and your music, and it's just all about you.
15: All right, drum roll, please. let's see what we got here.
16: All right, let's go.
17: Take a sad song.
15: That's the Beatles.
17: And make it
15: Hey Jude.
17: Better.
16: There it is.
15: Huh?
16: Rock royalty all the way. Released in 1968, written by Paul McCartney, and had a 9-week run at number one. And tied the all-time record in 1968 for the longest run at the top of the charts. So.
13: Okay.

0: Take it.
1: I am.
0: Okay, go for it.
1: I'm going to.
0: You should.
2: Yeah, baby.
1: Hey, you know what movie I saw this weekend?
0: No.
1: It was unbelievable. Michael. The Michael Jackson movie?
0: Oh.
1: Made me think of it because, you know, the Queen movie was so great. Did you see that?
0: I did. I liked the Queen movie. I am just totally uninterested in seeing this Michael
1: Jackson
0: movie. Oh,
1: my gosh. So fantastic.
0: Movie.
1: It was unbelievable.
0: I've just...
1: Unbelievable.
0: Okay.
1: All right.
0: All right.
1: Okay.
0: Next.
1: Excuse me while I kiss the sky.
0: Maybe you could say it too late.
1: Oh,
0: you
1: that's,
0: just said it again.
1: Purple Haze.
0: Again. Right. Oh, you didn't take that one.
1: No, I didn't.
0: Oh, okay.
1: I didn't get it.
0: You didn't get the other ones either. Written by Jimi Hendrix, released in 1967. I mean, this was
1: this surprises me that you picked it. You're a real rocker, you know that, Lisa? You're a rock and roller. Huh?
0: I chose rock royalty, so I chose rock.
1: Are
0: songs.
1: You a rock and roller?
0: I have a very diverse musical taste. That's one of the things that I appreciate.
1: I wouldn't look at you. You're so, you know, with your gloves and
0: My gloves. I mean, I like a lot of the REO, Speedwagon, and Journey and stuff just as much.
1: I don't see you as a rock and roller, but okay.
0: All right. So, this is the inventive guitar playing, and that's what made this so unique.
1: Jimi Hendrix, man.
0: Yep.
1: All right, I didn't get that one.
0: All right, you'll get this one.
1: All right. Well, I said you was high. That's Elvis.
0: Oh, yeah.
1: Who sings better, me or Elvis?
0: You're putting me on the spot again. Too much pressure. Did you have a title for this one? You ain't
1: not a Hound Dog.
0: Okay, you get that one too?
1: No.
0: Hound Dog. I mean, this is the best known version of it, but so many artists have covered this song. This is 1956.
1: Did they use a blanket?
0: Because they covered the song.
1: Yeah.
0: They used a blanket, they used a pillowcase, a sheet, all of the above. This was simultaneously number one on pop country and R&B in 1956.
1: Wow. Man.
0: So I guess
1: Colonel Parker should have made a lot of money on this.
0: I guess every category was happy with this song.
1: Oh, man.
0: I've got one more rock royalty song for you. Okay.
1: What do you do when
0: you love this song. Uh-oh, you're not going to get this one either, are you? I can see it in your face.
1: It's a great song. Oh, this is Eric Clapton, right? Layla.
0: Okay, they said it.
1: All right, but I knew it was Eric Clapton.
0: Okay.
1: How come I don't get anything from knowing the band?
0: I don't know, you don't get it. So I could call it Name the Artist, and then you would have, but it's
1: named
0: the tune.
1: Why don't you do that sometime?
0: All right. I'll do that next week.
1: I'll do great. I'm naming the artist.
0: You probably won't. You'll only know the title of the song.
1: I'll win a pizza.
0: Okay, next week we'll do Name the Artist.
1: All right, thank you.
0: This is Layla, written by Eric. Eric Clapton.
1: About time you did something right.
0: That's right. I'll get it right next time, sir. I promise.
1: Work harder.
0: Okay, sir. Yes, sir. Yes, sir. Yes, sir.
1: Work harder.
0: Okay, sir. I try, sir.
1: You're not trying hard enough.
0: I'll try harder next
1: week,
0: sir.
1: Good. All right. Thanks, Lisa Wolf. All right. When we come back, it's the adventures of Sherlock Holmes. Stick around.
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0: Yes.
2: This was a detective series, Lisa, that was based on the character Sherlock Holmes, created by the one and only Sir Arthur Conan Doyle. It came to NBC Radio in 1930. Believe that? 1930. And it starred Richard Gordon. But by 1939, Basil Rathbone and Nigel Bruce were simultaneously starring in a popular series of Sherlock Holmes movies for Fox and later Universal, and they were playing the roles on radio. And we have a Basil Rathbone and Nigel Bruce broadcast for you called Murder by Moonlight. It's sponsored by Petri Wines, which was a sponsor of this show, and it was also a competitor with your favorite drink,
0: yes,
2: Roma Wines.
0: I'm not picky.
2: You don't want to try Petri Wines sometime?
0: Anything is good. No,
2: yeah.
0: I have tried
2: anything
0: it.
2: That'll get you through.
0: Anything is good. That'll get me through the night.
2: All right. October 29th, 1945. Here's part one of the new adventures of Sherlock Holmes.
3: This episode from the life of Sherlock Holmes will be transmitted to our men and women overseas by shortwave and through the worldwide facilities of the Armed Forces Radio Service. Petri Wine brings you Basil Rathbone and Nigel Bruce in the new adventures of Sherlock Holmes. The Petri family, the family that took time to bring you good wine, invite you to listen to Dr. Watson tell us another exciting adventure he shared with his old friend, that master detective, Sherlock Holmes. So let's settle back comfortably and listen. And while you're getting settled, I'd like to know if you like seafood. And by seafood, I mean everything from, well, from broiled lobster to fried halibut. Because if you like seafood, any seafood, you'll love it together with Petri California Sauterne. Fish and Petri Sauterne were made for each other. No kidding. Boy, I'll never in my life forget a broiled brook trout on the plate in front of me and a glass of well-chilled Petri Sauterne right next to it. Mm. That fish and that Sauterne, Petri Sauterne has a pale golden color that's really good to look at. And as for taste, well, that Petri flavor is really something. Take my word for it and try it, won't you? Oh, and I'll tell you something else. Try that Petri Sauterne with chicken sometime. Look, I better stop before I get hungry all over again.

0: formed a perfect setting for an evening stroll. It only seems like yesterday that Holmes said...
1: Watson, it's good to see you on your feet again.
0: Yes, it's good to be on them, Holmes. It's been a miserable trip for me so far.
1: The captain told me tonight that we can expect good weather between here and Kalavati, our next port of call.
0: I thought Colombo was the next stop. And where is Kalavati, whatever you call it? Anyway, I never heard of the place.
1: It's a tiny island in the Indian Ocean. It's a British protectorate. Those are the only facts I was able to glean from the encyclopedia and the ship's library.
0: Did you ask the captain why we're stopping there?
1: No, I didn't. As we are traveling incognito, I felt it wiser not to ask too many questions.
0: I find this incognito business something of a strain. Every time a steward calls me Mr. Hamish, I can't think who on earth he's talking to.
1: Whereas I find myself answering to Mr. Mycroft almost automatically. By the way, old chap, now that you're going to mix with the ship's passengers, I suggest that you adopt a Scotch accent. It would seem more appropriate for a Mr. Hamish, and I don't want anyone aboard to suspect our true identities.
0: I'll do my best, but I must say, Holmes, I think you're being unnecessarily mysterious.
1: Possibly I've been influenced by reading too many of your rather florid stories of our adventures together.
0: My stories are not florid. They're all perfectly true.
1: Oh, don't be angry with me, old chap. Don't be angry, please. By the way, you'll be interested to know that I've... unearthed a little mystery aboard this boat.
0: I trust you to do that. Where is she? What is it?
1: Oh, you observe that suite of cabins on the bridge deck above us?
0: Yeah? What about them?
1: Well, I've been watching them during my nightly strolls for the past 2 weeks. The suite is occupied, and yet the blinds are never raised. And I've never seen meals taken in there. I presume, therefore, that it must contain a private galley and a cook.
0: I don't see anything mysterious about that. It's probably occupied by some wealthy invalid.
1: Well, possibly. Another interesting fact is that the occupants are not entered on the ship's passenger list.
0: It all sounds very mysterious. There's probably a perfectly simple explanation for it. In any case, you must save your energies for the problem that awaits us in India. You're Mr. Mycroft now, remember that.
1: I will, Mr. Hamish.
0: Mr. Mycroft?
1: Yes, Mr. Hamish?
0: Would you care to join me for a wee drop of brandy in the smoking room?
1: Mr. Hamish, I shall be delighted.
0: This is excellent brandy. Excellent.
1: Watson, you notice that rather garrulous gentleman over there in the corner?
0: You mean the one at the table with the oriental-looking fellow?
1: Yes, the talkative man is the ship's doctor, but I haven't seen the other gentleman before on this voyage.
0: I wonder if he's an occupant of the mysterious suite on the bridge deck.
1: Let's go over and talk to him, shall we? And remember the accent, Mr. Hamish.
2: And so, Verder, when we landed at Colombo, I decided to take Mrs. Abbott for a moonlight rickshaw drive from the cinnamon gardens. Did you gentlemen want to see me?
1: If you'll excuse us, Dr. Harris, my friend Mr. Hamish and I were having a little argument, and we thought that perhaps you might be able to settle it for
2: an
1: us.
2: An argument? Oh, I love a good argument. Sit down, gentlemen. This is Mr. Verder.
3: How do you do, gentlemen?
0: Good evening, sir. My name is Hamish, and this is my friend, Mr. Mycroft.
3: I'm so happy to meet you, gentlemen.
1: Now, how do you know, Mr. Verder?
2: Now, gentlemen, tell me what you're arguing about.
1: Well, Doctor,
2: a good argument.
1: You see, it wasn't exactly an argument. My friend Mr. Hamish insists that the Suez Canal was built by a Dutchman in 1870. I'm convinced that it was built by de Lesseps, a Frenchman, in 1869. We thought you'd know.
2: You flatter me. I'm only a ship's doctor, not an historian. Ask Verdi. He probably knows.
1: Can you settle the question for us, sir?
3: I can, Mr. Mycroft. You are almost correct. The canal was opened in 1869, though its construction began 10 years previously. De Lesseps, a French engineer, was in charge of the operation. There is a statue of him in Port Said Harbor, built to commemorate his skill and enterprise.
1: Oh, much obliged to you, Mr. Verder. Hamish, I think that I win my bet.
0: Aye, Mycroft, I'm afraid you do, if you're sure of your facts, Mr. Verder.
3: I'm sufficiently sure of them, Mr. Hamish, to venture a small wager myself.
0: No. I think I'll not make any more bets on the subject, thank you.
3: Well, gentlemen, if you will excuse me, I shall return to my cabin now.
2: Oh, don't go.
0: No, don't go, sir. You'll make us feel as if we'd driven you away.
3: Oh, not at all, Mr. Hamish. I enjoyed meeting you both, but I have some letters to write. Good evening, gentlemen.
0: He's a charming person.
1: Charming and extremely knowledgeable.
2: Bit of a bore, if you ask me. You two fellas enjoyed your trip?
0: I'm just beginning to. It takes a little time to get my sea legs, you know.
1: Doctor.

0: Dennis, how long have you been on this ship?
1: 4 years. This is my 23rd trip east on the Lucifer. Uh-huh. Why?
0: Well, there's something that puzzles me on board this ship. I'm sure that you would explain it to me.
1: And what is it?
0: Well, the suite of cabins on the bridge deck. Who occupies them?
1: Wouldn't you like to know?
2: Aye, Doctor, we would, and that's why my friend asked you.
1: Well, I'll tell you, though it's supposed to be a secret. But there'll be no harm in telling you now, for we're dropping anchor off the island of Cavarati in the morning. In that suite of rooms is the Rani of Cavarati herself. She has her own staff of servants and everything. What do you think of that?
0: Oh, how very interesting. And is the Oriental gentleman who left the table when we arrived part of our entourage?
1: He is, sir. He's the sort of prime minister of Cavarati. This whole trip of theirs is very hush-hush. Rani returning to her country, afraid someone might make an attack on her life. Have to keep it all hush-hush. Cavarati is an island that's had a lot of trouble.
0: You seem to be remarkably well informed about the place, sir.
1: Yeah, I should be. I used to practice there in my younger days.
2: Well, really, how very interesting.
1: Yes, I could tell you strange tales about the island. I remember... Oh, hello. See that fellow coming into the lounge?
2: You mean the big man with the grey hair?
1: Yes. That's Sir Christopher Wyatt. Owns all the tea plantations on Cavarati. He's a dull fella, but I'll call him over. Wyatt, come over and join us. Be careful. He'll talk your head off if you give him half a chance. Ah, draw up a chair, Wyatt. We were just talking about Cavarati.
3: It seems to me that would be a good subject to keep away from. At least till after tomorrow, Harris.
1: What do you mean?
3: You know perfectly well what I mean. I should have thought that after your own experience on Cavarati, you'd have learned a little discretion.
1: You're talking like a schoolmaster, Wyatt. Why don't you just sit down, have a drink, and be friendly?
3: Thank you. I prefer my own company.
1: Pompous ass.
0: You and Sir Christopher don't seem on the best of terms, Doctor.
1: I know too much about him. He's afraid of me. That's what he is.
2: Look at this girl coming into the room. Great Scott, she's good looking.
0: Judging by our Oriental costume, she must be a member of the Rani's retinue.
1: She's coming to our table. Yes, my dear. What is it?
4: Which of you gentlemen is Mr. Mycroft, please?
0: I am.
4: My mistress sends her compliments and asks that you will call on her in her suite.
0: And who is your mistress, may I ask?
4: Her Highness, the Rani of Cavarati.
0: Oh, I shall be delighted. Please tell the Rani that I shall pay my respects without delay. We will join her in a few minutes.
4: Very well, Mr. Mycroft.
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0: 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All right, Lisa, we're listening to the new adventures of Sherlock Holmes, Basil Rathbone, Nigel Bruce starring, from October 29, 1945. This is called Murder by Moonlight. Here's the conclusion.
2: You know, Holmes, this is pretty exciting. The girl that just brought us the message was a stunning creature. Imagine what the Rani herself must be like.
3: What an incurable romanticist you are, Watson. I suppose you picture the Rani clad in oriental splendor, reclining like an odalisk on silken cushions.
2: No, there's no need to make fun of me, old fellow.
3: Here we are, Captain.
4: Ah, it is you, gentlemen. Follow me, please.
5: Come in.
4: Her Highness, the Rani of Cavarate.
5: All right, Raduna, you can off it.
4: Yes, Your Highness.
5: Well, me lads, don't look so startled. Come in and sit down.
2: Your Highness,
5: What's the matter? What's the matter? Don't I fit into your picture of a Rani? What did you expect, a slant-eyed beauty with a veil and big hips? Well, I've got the big hips, all right.
3: Your Highness...
5: Never mind the Uranus. Sit yourselves down and talk free and easy-like. I may as well begin by telling you that I know who you both are. Mr. Sherlock Holmes and Dr. Watson.
2: Dear me.
5: I've seen you in the good old days in London, you know.
3: May I ask if our visit is purely a social one, or are you in need of professional advice?
5: Oh, a little of both, Mr. Holmes, a little of both. And we'll start off with being social. Bruma.
6: Mem Sahib.
5: Champagne.
6: Botachi, Mem Sahib.
2: If you will pardon my asking you, madam, but haven't I seen you before somewhere?
5: Oh, that's a question I'm always having to answer. Yes, you probably have, Dr. Watson. You see, I was in the chorus at Daly's Theatre in London for quite a few years until the Rajah of Cavarate decided I'd look better on his island than I did in front of the footlights.
3: Your husband, the Rajah, is dead, isn't he?
5: Yes, he was killed playing polo.
6: Champagne, Mem Sahib.
5: Call off. Champagne for the sector.
6: Acha.
5: He doesn't speak English, so I'll get along with telling him my troubles. Mr. Holmes, somebody's trying to kill me.
2: Kill you? It's God.
3: May I ask what reason you have for saying that, madam?
5: You may, Mr. Holmes. Before I left England, I had threatening letters warning me that if I ever went back to Cavarate, I'd never get to the island alive. I got another letter in Port Said that said the same thing.
3: You kept these letters, I trust?
5: No, I didn't. I tore them up. I never did pay any attention to letters that weren't signed.
2: Well, that's a great pity, madam. Those letters might have...

0: been invaluable.
1: Well, it's too late to think about that now, Dr. Watson. Here's what's on my mind. I land at Coverotti in the morning, and if anyone's up to a bit of no good, tonight's their last chance.
2: You destroyed the threatening letters, madam, thereby indicating that you did not believe in the threats, and yet you now appear to feel that you are in danger. I wonder what made you change your mind.
1: The Ace of Spades.
0: Yes? I don't understand you, madam.
1: In the last 2 days, every time I tell my fortune, I get the Ace of Spades. Now, you know what that means. Death.
2: Oh, come now, madam. If you'll pardon my saying so, that's a very childish superstition.
1: Well, the cards have never lied to me yet. Oh, you can laugh at it if you like, but I know.
2: Well, do you mind if I ask you a few questions?
1: Anything you like, Mr. Holmes. Fire away.
2: How long is it since you were in Coverotti?
1: About 18 months. We were in England when my husband died, and I couldn't face the idea of going back to that island alone. Then 3 months ago, Verda... Oh, he's the chief minister of Coverotti.
0: Yes, madam. We met him for a moment in the lounge.
1: Oh, well, Verda came over to England to persuade me it was my duty as the Ronnie to go back.
2: I see. As far as you know, have you any enemies among the passengers on board the ship?
1: Oh, that's an odd one to answer, Mr. Holmes. But I can tell you right here in my suite there's someone who doesn't like me. That girl, Raduna, the one that brought you my message. She was in love with the Roger herself. I know she hates me, even though she did stay with me in England after my husband died.
2: How about Ferda, your minister?
1: Oh, he's all right. My husband thought the world of him, and he's been wonderful to me.
2: He came from Coverotti recently, you say, to persuade you to return there.
1: That's right, Mr. Holmes. Well, Bruma seems to be all right after drinking that champagne, so it'll be safe for us to have some now. Champagne on log cable?
3: Botache, mem sahib.
0: Oh, I've been burning with curiosity to know why you gave him a glass of champagne a few minutes ago, and yet we... didn't have any.
2: Well, surely that's obvious, Watson. Fruma is the official poison taster, isn't he, madam?
1: That's right, Mr. Holmes. He tastes everything I eat or drink before I do. And if it doesn't affect him, then I know it's safe. Verda brought him over to England when he came to fetch me. On the island of Coverotti, poisoning's quite an hobby, you know.
2: There were two people in the smoking room tonight who seemed to know quite a lot about your island. The ship's doctor, rather... garrulous gentleman by the name of Harris, and Sir Christopher Wyatt, who owns tea plantations on the island. Do you know either of them, madam?
1: I should say I do, both of them. Dr. Harris isn't any good. He was on the island for a bit, but he got into some kind of trouble, and my husband had him thrown out.
2: And how about Sir Christopher Wyatt?
1: Oh, Chris is all right. I saw quite a bit of him in London after my husband's death. As a matter of fact... Well, if I weren't going back to Coverotti, I don't think he'd be on the boat at all. He hasn't been there for over 5 years, ever since he had a row with my husband over the wages he paid the native labor.
2: It seemed to me that several people aboard this boat have a personal interest in the island of Coverotti. Interests that might be influenced by your death.
0: That's just what I was going to say, madam. I think we should keep an eye on you.
1: Oh, that's just what I was hoping you'd say, Doctor. You see, I'm giving a bit of a supper party tonight. All the people we've been talking about have been invited. And I thought if you two were to be here, perhaps you'd be on the lookout for any funny business. How about it?
0: Well, of course we'll come, won't we, Holmes?
2: I think it might be a good idea, though I would suggest that we retain our incognitos as Mr. Hamish and Mr. Mycroft.
1: Well, whatever you say, Mr. Holmes. And now, let's have that champagne.

0: You know, Holmes, I remember the Rani when she was in the chorus at Daly's. She looked stunning in tights. There was one night I...
1: Yes, no time, old chap. You don't mind. At the moment, there's a question I want to ask you.
0: Oh, sir?
1: Is your medical bag fully equipped with all the antidotes to poison?
0: Poison? It's ridiculous. How could the Rani be poisoned when she has a poison taster?
1: My dear Watson, you mustn't...
2: Hello! Help!
0: What the blazes is that?
1: Come on, Watson. That cry came from the companionway.
0: There are two figures struggling by the rail there.
1: Good heavens! One of them has pushed the other down the companionway.
0: Oh! Good Lord. His skull smashed in. I'm afraid that he...
3: What's happened?
1: Sir Christopher Wyatt. What are you doing here?
3: I was taking a stroll. I heard a yell from this direction and came here as fast as I could. Great Scott, this fellow's bleeding badly. We must get the ship's doctor at once.
1: That's hardly necessary, I fear, Sir Christopher.
3: What do you mean?
1: In the first place, this man is dead. In the second place,

0: Poison testers tested everything that passed her lips. We, Duck and Doris, to you, Sir Christopher. You're having a good time.
1: Yes, indeed, thank you, Mr. Hamish. How about you, Mr. Mycroft?
2: Oh, the Rani's a perfect hostess. Who could help having a good time?
1: I don't think that girl, Regina, should be here, though. I don't want to be pompous, but after all, she's only a glorified servant.
2: Oh, possibly the laws of etiquette are not so strict in Cavarati as they are in London, Sir Christopher.
1: Oh, perhaps you're right. But I don't trust the girl. There's something shifty about her. I've told the Rani more than once. Oh, well, I suppose it's none of my business. I think I'll try and persuade the Rani to sing one of her old songs.
0: Yeah. He doesn't trust Raduna, and I don't trust him. I don't think it was an accident that we found him near the body of Dr. Harris.
2: Shh. Here comes Vera.
3: I trust you gentlemen are enjoying yourself.
2: Very much, Mr. Vera, thank you. I imagine you must be excited at the prospect of returning to Caravati.
3: I am, Mr. Mycroft. Though I only left it 3 months ago, it has seemed more like 3 years.
0: Do you ken what time we'll arrive there?
3: I am told that we shall be there in 5 hours, Mr. Hamish.
0: Oh, look.

0: Great Scott, she...
1: Quick, Watson.
2: Your medical bag. I'll lock the doors.
0: Right, you are, Holmes.
3: Bring some water, please.
4: Help me. Oh, please, help me.
3: What is the matter?
0: Don't be frightened, madam. I'll take care of you.
4: There, Steve. Give me water.
3: She wants water.
4: Oh, such pain.
0: All the symptoms of arsenic poisoning. Now I know why Holmes asked me for heroin and magnesia and ferric oxide.
4: Do something for me, doctor. I'm dying.
0: Don't worry, Your Highness. You're not going to die.

0: She's going to live, Holmes. Ah, gracious me, I'm tired. It's touch and go there for a while, though.
1: Well done, Watson, old chap, well done.
2: Now that she's out of danger, why can't we all go back to our cabins? It's nearly dawn, and we've been locked in here since 1 o'clock. We've no right to do this, you know.
1: Possibly not, Sir Christopher, but there's a murderer in this cabin, and I don't intend to let him escape.
3: Mr. Holmes, what happened? How could I have been poisoned when Frumer tasted everything first? Why wasn't he poisoned?
1: For a very simple reason, Your Highness. The murderer has been conditioning Frumer for over a year.
3: What do you mean?
1: He's been feeding him gradually increasing doses of arsenic until he has finally become immune to the poison.
0: Great Scott, I never thought of that.
1: Frumer's glossy hair, his complexion, and stout figure are all typical of a person who consumes arsenic regularly.
0: But who could have done it?
1: Only one person had the opportunity.
2: Well, tell us who that person is.
1: No, not you, Sir Christopher, not you. For you haven't been on the island for years, whereas Frumer returned from Karavati but 3 months ago. Raduna has also been in London with her mistress for the past 18 months, remember? The answer is obvious.
3: You did it, Werther. You brought the taster over when you came to fetch me. You'd prepared him for the year beforehand.
4: Of course I did. No white runner will ever rule over Cavaratti.
0: And you murdered Dr. Harris.
4: Equally true. Mr. Holmes, give me the key to the door, please. Oh, no.
0: What?
4: Do not come near me.
0: Oh.
4: Please throw it on the floor. Do not hesitate. You see this revolver? I should have no compunction in using it, I assure you.
1: How do you expect to escape, Vera?
4: The key, please. Thank you.
3: You'll never get away with this, Verda, you devil.
4: But I shall. We are now in the harbor of Cavaratti. I shall swim ashore and arrange your welcome, my dear Rene. Turn your backs, please. Turn them! Thank you. Goodbye!
0: He's gone!
1: Come on, Watson. After him. You have your revolver, Watson?
0: Yes, but I didn't get a chance to draw it. He had me covered.
1: Well, draw it now, old fellow. Aim for a leg or an arm and don't hesitate to shoot.
0: There he is, up on the lifeboat. He's clambering up on the rail.
3: Where is he? Where did he go?
1: Up there on the rail above us, madam. He's going to dive.
3: Give me that revolver, Dr. Watson. Quick, that's it. Come down off there, Werther.
5: Fools, meddlers, keep out of my affairs.
0: There he goes. He's dived.
1: Ah! Madam, you shot to kill.
3: Of course I did, Mr. Holmes. Remember that we're now in Cavaratti waters. And that though I may not look like it at the moment, I am still the Ronnie of Cavaratti.

0: Say, that was a swell story, Doctor. Had a lot of color and quite a bit of action.
1: Color and a bit of action. Well, I'm glad you liked it, my boy.
0: Oh, I did. Say, you know, that's not a bad idea. I mean, having someone taste everything before you eat it.
1: Oh, it's a very old idea. Very old. Very common, too, years ago.
0: You know the kind of job I'd like?
1: No, what's that?
0: I'd like to be the official taster for the Petri family. Boy, just think of all the Petri wine I'd get to taste. Petri to the right of me, Petri to the left of me. What a life. What wine.
1: Yeah, I wouldn't mind having that job myself.
0: You said it. The Petri family, you know, really knows how to make good wine. They've been making wine for generations. And because they've always owned and operated their own business ever since it was started way back in the 1800s, well, the Petri family has sure piled up plenty of skill and experience. Yes, they've been handing down in the family from father to son, the fine art of turning luscious grapes into delicious wine. That's why you can't go wrong with any Petri wine. It must be good, because Petri took time to bring you good wine. Well, Doctor, what new story do you have lined up for us next week?
1: Next week, Mr. Bartell, I'm going to tell you an adventure that Sherlock Holmes and I had many years ago. It concerns a series of bonfires, an underground cellar full of gunpowder, and a strange death on the rooftops.

0: Tonight's Sherlock Holmes adventure is written by Dennis Green and Anthony Boucher and was suggested by an incident in the Sir Arthur Conan Doyle story, The Adventure of the Mazarin Stone. Mr. Rathbone appears through the courtesy of Metro-Goldwyn-Mayer and Mr. Bruce through the courtesy of Universal Pictures, where they are now starring in the Sherlock Holmes series. The Petri Wine Company of San Francisco, California, invites you to tune in again next week, same time, same station. This is Harry Bartell saying goodnight for the Petri family. Sherlock Holmes comes to you from our Hollywood studio. This is the Mutual Broadcasting System.
1: That's the new adventures of Sherlock Holmes from October 29th, 1945, Murder by Moonlight, starring Basil Rathbone and Nigel Bruce. Nigel Bruce, sponsored by Petri Wines, as heard on Mutual. And you know, that Mutual...
2: They really got along well with each other.
1: I hit the wrong... You could say it. Mutual really got along with the other stations, right?
2: Very sorry. Yeah, you're just slow.
1: I hit the wrong button, then I... This live radio stuff is for the birds, you know?
2: That's right, yeah.
1: You know?
2: It's for the young.
1: All right. It's time now for this month in music history.
2: That's right. This is our next top song from 2026.
1: Where have I been?
2: That's what I think.
1: Have I been under a rock?
2: I've been under the rock with you, I think. This is called...
1: Move over. I need more
2: room. You do. This is called Swim.
1: Swim.
2: It's by BTS. That's a Korean boy band. Debuted at number one in April of 2026.
1: Really?
2: Yes.
1: Never heard of this.
2: Me neither.
1: Where have we been?
2: I don't know.
1: Mike, you're younger
2: really
1: than us.
2: Out of it. What do you think,
1: Have
2: Mike?
1: You heard of
3: BTS
1: this?
3: Has been around for a while.
2: I've heard of BTS.
1: Really?
2: I've heard of the group. I just don't know the song.
1: I've never heard of
2: it. I know. I really just wanted you to

0: error of overall expectations for what we would see from the headline numbers. So let's start right there. Headline inflation up 0.5% month over month. I believe expectations were for a 0.4% increase. Year over year, 6.4% year over year. So a decline from last month, but again, slightly hotter than was anticipated, I believe.
1: Yeah, I think we'd been lulled into a sense in markets, not us, just collectively we, the whole country, investors, however you want to think about that, had been

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1: In our next hour, it's an adult Western drama on Luke Slaughter of Tombstone, starring Sam Buffington from 1958. But first, we'll play Fact or Fiction. Lisa will present, Did Brands Really Do This? And I must guess if they're fact or fiction, so you should play along at home. We'll see you soon.
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4: Let's start first. 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
5: Yeah, so if you've ever inherited an account that is retirement in nature, you've dealt with these complicated rules. 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
1: You lost your magic. They knocked you off your game. Your Carlness went right out the window.
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1: It's a conjunction, a preposition. It's a philosophy, a way of life. It's your name with "ness" attached to it.
3: 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If you'd have done what I asked you to and come in my dressing room before the show, you'd have known that you weren't supposed to come out here until I introduced you.
4: Jack, I tried to get into your dressing room, but I didn't have a nickel.
5: 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Well, actually, it's a little more than just a hobby. Reader's Digest is considering publishing two of my jokes.
6: Really?
5: Yeah.
7: From Hollywood, it's time now for... Johnny Dollar.
8: Leave the gun. Take the cannoli.
9: Quiet, numbskulls. I'm broadcasting.
10: Hello, everyone. I'm Carl Amari, and this is Hollywood 360, the radio show that presents all things entertainment, including trivia contests and games, movie reviews, celebrity interviews, showbiz news, and classic radio shows. My co-host is the illustrious Lisa Wolf. In this hour, Sam Buffington stars as Luke Slaughter of Tombstone in an adult Western adventure from 1958. But it's time now for Fact or Fiction. Lisa will present, did brands really do this? I must guess, and you can play along at home. Right, Lisa?
11: That's right. That's your goal.
10: All right.
11: Is to tell me.
10: I like having goals.
11: Yeah,
10: I like setting goals in my life, you know.
11: Yeah, do you generally
10: 5'11
11: achieve?
10: Is my goal.
11: Yeah, good luck. 5'9 would be a stretch. So let's be realistic about our goals.
10: You can actually get one of those stretching machines and stretch me to 5'9.
11: Or you could just continue wearing lifts.
10: Right.
11: Either way.
10: I guess so.
11: Okay.
10: Yep.
11: Here we go. Number one, Google rented goats to mow its headquarters lawn.
10: Google,
11: the company, Google,
10: yeah.
11: Rented goats to mow its headquarters lawn.
10: All right, real.
11: That is a fact.
10: Wow.
11: So Google began using rented goats in 2009 at its California headquarters as an environmentally friendly alternative

services, but by and large, what we were seeing was goods inflation beginning to cool off. The headline reports that we saw this morning for January were slightly higher than expectations, but I would say within over

0: or wiping snack dust on?
1: No. No.
0: Is a fact. So in 2022, Cheetos partnered with a fashion company to release pants specifically designed for cleaning cheesy fingers, which is exactly why you said you don't use Cheetos. Why you couldn't use a napkin instead of your pants,
1: I
0: don't know.
1: I mean, it makes no sense.
0: That's why I did this segment.
1: Okay.
0: In 2016, Target removed shopping carts because customers spent too much time browsing.
1: No, false.
0: Fiction. Okay. But I said it with conviction. KFC released fried chicken-scented sunscreen.
1: No.
0: That is a fact.
1: No.
0: KFC Australia introduced fried chicken-scented sunscreen
1: down
0: in 2016
1: under.
0: As a summer marketing promotion.
1: Put another shrimp on the barbie.
0: Oh, yeah, you're good. Oh, you're good.
1: That's not a knife. That's a knife.
0: Yep, that's good too.
1: Uh-huh.
0: Amazon opened grocery stores without cashiers.
1: Real.
0: That is true. That's Amazon Go. Have you ever gone to them?
1: Nope.
0: I didn't think so. I used to go to the one at Ogilvie at the train station downtown.
1: You wanna hear something?
0: Amazon
1: I will not ever go through one of those lines that are
0: self-checkout.
1: I won't do it. I refuse to do it.
0: Because
1: I just don't want to do it. Well, it's like, hey,
0: yeah.
1: I want a human
0: I'd bring my... I prefer somebody else do it, but when the lines are long, I will. Like Target,
1: no.
0: I do it myself.
1: No way.
0: Okay.
2: Even
0: yeah.
2: if it's just like one thing?
1: Nope, yeah. I won't do it.
0: That's because you're not comfortable with technology.
1: I won't do it.
0: You just don't know how to do it.
1: Yeah, that's true.
0: Nike sold sneakers with built-in fitness tracking technology.
1: Real.
0: That is real. Nike released Nike Plus shoes that mm-hmm. features technology that tracked running distance and workouts. Very smart.
1: Wow.
0: You should get those, Carl.
1: Mm-hmm.
0: Starbucks operated...
1: I don't get out of my chair. I'm like Nero Wolf. I don't leave my brownstone.
0: You just sit there.
1: And you and Mike just...
0: Run circles around you.
1: You guys...
0: I get here, you're already in the studio ready to go.
1: I'm like
0: I
1: Nero
0: leave,
1: Wolf.
0: You're still there.
1: I'm not going to run anywhere.
0: Starbucks operated locations aboard Amtrak.
1: Real.
0: That is a fact. They have coffee service that became available on certain Amtrak routes during the
1: 2000s. I wouldn't drink Starbucks coffee if you gave it to me free. It tastes horrible.
0: Really?
1: I don't like Starbucks. I mean, I love coffee.
0: Yeah.
1: But Starbucks
0: What's your favorite fast food place to get coffee? Like Dunkin'?
1: Dunkin'. Dunkin's really good. Mike, what do you think?
2: I get Dunkin' Donuts. But you know what? At Starbucks, I get a latte.
1: Oh, will ya?
2: Yeah, so no. I don't do the regular coffee at Starbucks.
1: Okay, so it's foo-foo. All right.
0: Heinz, sold purple ketchup.
1: Real.
0: That is a fact. They launched Easy Squirt purple ketchup in 2001 as part of a
1: Easy
0: colorful
1: squirt.
0: Ketchup line aimed at children. I mean...
1: Right on the
0: just
1: hot dog.
0: The title, Easy
1: purple.
0: Squirt.
1: What is it? Was it ketchup?
0: It's Easy Squirt Purple Ketchup.
1: Oh, my goodness.
0: Nothing about that
1: sounds good.
0: They did, but it's crazy. Yeah, I don't eat ketchup. I don't drink coffee. Yeah. I just don't know. Here's the last one.
1: How do you sustain life?
0: I know, right?
1: You don't eat anything.
0: I had a good Greek salad for lunch.
1: Okay.
0: All right. Colgate introduced frozen dinners.
1: Real.
0: That is a fact. Colgate tested frozen dinner products in 1982.
1: You know how I knew that?
0: But?
1: Because you used this question before, and I got it wrong. I retained that.
0: But get this. Customers rejected the idea of a toothpaste brand selling meals, so it didn't make sense for the brand.
1: I can understand that.
0: Yeah.
1: Yeah. All right.
0: All right.
1: All right.
0: All right.
1: All right. Luke
0: Alrighty.
1: Slaughter of Tombstone, good Western, coming your way next. Stick around.
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1: 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Okay, time for a good Western, Lisa. This is called Luke Slaughter of Tombstone. Sam Buffington starred as Civil War cavalryman turned Arizona cattleman. It was a hard-boiled cowboy facing murderers, swindlers, cheats, and robbers. It was actually created by William N. Robeson, who brought us Suspense, Escape, and Fort Laramie. Sam Buffington, he had a deep, deep voice, and he played Luke Slaughter. And his sidekick was Wichita, played by Junius Matthews. It only lasted one season, actually only 16 episodes, because Sam Buffington passed away. And then they replaced it with Have Gun, Will Travel. But we have an episode now for you from March 30th, 1958, called The Aaron Holcomb Story. Here's Sam Buffington in part one of Luke Slaughter of Tombstone.
7: Slaughter's my name, Luke Slaughter. Cattle's my business. It's a tough business. It's big business. I've got a big stake in it. There's no man west of the Rio Grande big enough to take it from me.
8: Luke Slaughter of Tombstone.

0: It's a mighty nice herd you got there, Aaron. How many head you figure you're running?
1: Well, not counting calves, somewhere between 450 to 475.
0: Let's count the calves and make it 500.
1: That's mighty generous of you, Luke. Got company, Sarah.
2: Well, Mr. Slaughter in Wichita, how are you?
0: Hello, Mrs. Holcomb.
3: Hi, Mom.
1: Suppose you could find some hot coffee for these gents?
2: I wouldn't be the least bit surprised.
1: Sit down, Luke. Over there, Wichita.
3: Thank you.
1: Sarah, Mr. Slaughter is interested in buying.
2: Well, I must say that's a relief. I said to Aaron, Mr. Slaughter, I said, if Mr. Slaughter won't take the place off your hands, who will?
0: Well, it isn't exactly a matter of taking it off your hands, Mrs. Holcomb. Aaron's built up a valuable spread here.
2: Yes, but who in Tombstone's in a position to buy it but you? And I declare I'd go out of my mind if we had to wait around here for goodness knows how long, selling it off piece by piece and cow by cow.
0: Well, I don't think that'll be necessary. Aaron, I'm prepared to offer you $5,000 for your outfit. Lock, stock, and barrel.
3: $5,000? Well, now, that's a pretty fancy price, if you ask me.
0: Nobody did, Wichita.
1: Wichita's right, Luke. It is a fancy price, but I'll accept it.
0: Good. I've drawn up a bill of sale and a deed, Aaron. You'll just sign here.
1: All right, Luke.
0: Yeah. How about the money? You want me to deposit it to your account in the bank in town?
1: No, Luke, I never did trust banks. They get robbed too often. I prefer cash.
0: I thought you might. So I brought it with me. There you are. $5,000 in $100 bills. Count it.
1: I don't have to, Luke. I know it's all there.
3: Well, that's an awful lot of cash to have laying around, Aaron.
1: Oh, it won't be laying around, Wichita. I've got my own private hiding place.
3: Where?
1: Well, I don't aim to disclose it to a swindling old coot like you. But I will say it's under a board in this kitchen, but I ain't specifying which board.
3: You always was a cautious one, Aaron. Reckon that's why you lived so long.
1: No, Wichita. Sarah is why I've lived so long.
3: Oh, well, I reckon she is at that.
0: Say, what are you two talking about?
3: Hey, you see, Aaron, you've been reformed so long that greenhorns like Luke here don't even know what a bad man you once was.
0: What?
3: You mean to tell me, Luke, you never heard of a gunslinger named Big Aaron?
0: No. I guess that was before my time.
3: Yeah, I guess it was. Why, Aaron here was once the fastest gun in the panhandle. How many men was it you helped along to their reward, Aaron? Some say 12, others 14. I never did rightly know.
1: Wichita, you talk too much.
3: Yeah, that's what Luke says. But be that as it may, truth is, Luke, Aaron probably could have outgunned you in his prime.
1: Well, I don't know. That was a long time ago. Before Sarah came along and showed me the error of my ways.
2: Well, don't get the idea I was exactly a gospel singer, Mr. Slaughter. You don't learn many hymns at the birdcage in Abilene. But I loved him.
1: So I hung up my gun, and for nearly 20 years I ain't used it on anything bigger than a rattlesnake or a coyote.
2: You see, I preferred a live husband to a dead legend.
1: And you live to regret it, hmm?
2: Not a single day of it. Mr. Slaughter, when will you want us to move off the place?
0: There's no hurry, Mrs. Holcomb. You just take your time.
3: Where are you two heading? On west?
2: Oh, mercy, no. We're going back east to Missouri.
3: Well, I never. Folks don't go back east. Not when they got themselves a going outfit like you have, or had.
2: Oh, but I've still got kinfolk back there.
3: Well, kin ain't no reason to leave God's country.
2: And I've got a hankering to see green fields again and to grow something else besides beef cattle.
3: You gonna be a farmer, Aaron?
1: Looks like it. If that's what Sarah wants, then it's what I want.
3: Aaron, ain't you carrying this devotion thing a little too far?
0: All right, come on. Let's head back for Tombstone, Wichita.
3: Yeah, I know. I talk too much.

0: Good evening, Mr. Slaughter.
1: Evening, Nellie. What's on the fire tonight?
0: Well, there's fried pork chops and fried steak. I'd recommend the pork chops.
1: Well, say, what's the matter with my cattle?
0: Oh, I didn't mean that, Mr. Slaughter.
2: Evening, Luke. Evening, Nellie.
0: Evening, Wichita.
1: Pork chops or steak, Wichita?
2: Don't make no difference. I'm hungrier than a woodpecker with a headache. Steak, I guess.
0: No, I'll...

0: Bring it along as soon as I get these other gentlemen's orders.
1: Where you been?
2: Oh, I just dropped by the Epitaph office to pick up the evening paper. Well, well, well, what you know?
1: What?
2: Here's your name in the paper, big as life.
1: What does it say?
2: We understand Luke Slaughter has decided to settle in these parts. Yesterday we heard he bought Aaron Holcomb's spread down on the San Pedro River. We also understand Luke paid a very pretty penny for it.
1: I wonder how that got in the paper.
2: Well, I don't know, Luke.
1: I'll bet you don't. Now, between that nosy nose of yours and that wagon tongue, somebody's going to get into trouble someday, and I hope it'll only be you.
2: Now, Luke, I was only...
1: My business is my business and nobody else's, and I don't like reading about it in the newspaper. Is that clear?
2: Why, sure, Luke, sure.
3: Now, stop it, please.
4: Stop what? I was just trying to be friendly.
3: If you just give me your order.
2: Say, I got it. Here's Nellie's having a little trouble.
1: Yeah, those two, Wichita. You know them?
2: Never laid eyes on them before. Strangers, most likely.
1: Must be. Well, they'd know better.
5: Come on now, don't be like
1: what
5: that.
1: What seems to be the difficulty, gentlemen?
6: Huh? Oh, we ain't having any difficulty. We just being friendly with this little filly here.
1: It's all right, Nellie. I'll take care of this.
0: Thank you, Mr. Slaughter.
1: I guess you boys aren't very well acquainted in Tombstone, or you'd know that this is the dining room of the San Jose House, not the bar room of the Occidental. Rough stuff doesn't go here.
7: Who are you? The owner of the hotel?
1: No.
6: Maybe a sky pilot, then.
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9: Hi, this is Chuck and Mike from the Armstrong Advisory Group, and our guide this month is on understanding required minimum distributions. Mike, every year there's a new group of people that gets faced with the fact that they have to take money out of retirement accounts at a certain age. What are the rules of the road?
10: Yeah, so for your own retirement accounts, and this is pretty universal now, the age used to be age 70 and a half. A lot of people have that number stuck in their mind. These days, if you were born in 1960 or later, the age you need to be focused on is the year in which you turn 75 years old. That is when your required minimum distribution from your traditional retirement plan or account is going to begin.
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10: 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And so it's complicated and you need to focus on it.
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2: 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All right, Lisa, we're listening to the Western series Luke, Slaughter of Tombstone, starring Sam Buffington in the Aaron Holcomb story from March 30th, 1958. Here's the conclusion.
3: I guess I must have discouraged the two Randy Ranahans, because a couple of minutes later they left, presumably to find a dining room where it was permitted to pinch the waitresses. And I forgot all about them, since my business is primarily not the protection of Tombstone's womenfolk, but cattle. I was tending to my business the next afternoon when Wichita busted into my office at the Cattlemen's Association.
4: A terrible thing has happened, an awful thing.
3: What, Wichita?
4: It's Sarah Holcomb.
3: What's the matter with her?
4: Well, Heron just brought her into the doctor. She's cut up something terrible.
3: Who cut her?
4: Aaron don't know, and she can't talk. She's unconscious.
3: We'd better go over to the docs and see if there's anything we can do. Got to the doctor's office on Toughnut Street. They found Sarah lying on a big bed in the back room. Aaron's huge body seemed shrunken as he knelt by the bed, holding her tiny hand in his. The doctor waves us back into his office and closed the door behind him.
4: How is she, Doc?
5: She's dying, Wichita.
3: What happened to her?
5: Luke, I've been doctoring out here for a long time, and I've seen people die in a lot of different ways. Or treated bullet wounds, dug out arrows, sewed up knife gashes. But I've never seen anything as rotten as what somebody did to that poor woman.
3: What did they do to her?
5: Spurs. Big, rowel chihuahuas. They must have kicked her for a long time. She's got holes all over her body.
4: You dirty sidewinder.
3: Is she conscious?
5: She won't be for long.
3: Can I talk to her?
5: Well, I guess it don't make any difference now. Go on in.
6: Sir.
3: How do you feel, Mrs. Holcomb?
6: Oh, not too good, Mr. Slaughter. But I'll be all right in a few days. Doctor said so.
3: Of course you will. Mrs. Holcomb, who did this to you?
6: I don't know. I never saw him before. There were two of them. He rode up to the ranch just before noon.
7: I was down in the wash looking after new drop calf, Luke.
3: I see. Go on, Mrs. Holcomb.
6: Well, he said, give him the money you paid us for the ranch. I told him I didn't know what they was talking about. And then one of them knocked me down, and the other began kicking with his spur.
3: Sir. Can you tell me what they looked like, Mrs. Holcomb? Anything about them?
6: There was two of them. I think I heard one of them call the other Thad.
3: Thad?
6: Yeah. He was the little one. He's evil. He's cruel and mean and evil. It was him that did this to me.
3: All right, sure. Mrs. Holcomb. You just lie back and rest now.
4: She tell you anything, Luke?
3: Warren, she knew she did, Wichita. One of them's named Thad. Does that mean anything to you?

0: No, can't say that it does.
1: Those two cowboys in the San Jose house last night. Didn't one of them answer to the name of Thad? The little one.
0: Why, by Topford, I think he did.
1: Wasn't he wearing Chihuahua spurs with long rowels?
0: Yeah, he was.
2: Doctor, come quick!
3: In a moment, Luke Slaughter of Tombstone returns. A big slice of the American dollar goes for research. And because we endorse the American system, the money devoted to medical research comes from voluntary gifts. A cure for cerebral palsy will surely be found, but how rapidly depends directly on how much we're willing to participate. Participation in this sense means contributing the dollars to support a concentrated program of medical research against cerebral palsy, the brain disorder that cripples more than 200,000 children in this country. Somewhere in America, cerebral palsy strikes some child every 53 minutes, every day in the year. United Cerebral Palsy is fighting this relentless timetable. You can participate in a fine, humane effort. Contribute to the 53-minute March on Cerebral Palsy, Tuesday, May 20th. Or mail your contribution today. Address it to Palsy, care of your local postmaster.
1: The huge figure of Aaron Holcomb filled the doorway, behind which lay his dead wife. His broad features sagged with shock and grief, then tightened in determination. He pulled out his gun, a gun which had not been drawn against a man in nearly 20 years. Slowly he spun the chamber, making sure that it was fully loaded. What are you aiming to do, Aaron?
4: What do you think I aim to do?
1: This is a job for the law, Aaron. The sheriff will have those men by nightfall.
4: They'll both be dead by nightfall.
1: If you kill them, you'll hang. Let the law handle this and they'll hang.
4: Maybe. Or maybe they'll go to Yuma for life. I can't take that chance.
1: They'll get a fair trial.
4: Did they give Sarah a fair trial? Bushwhacking a defenseless woman? They got no more guts than their father had.
1: Their father?
4: Yeah. You heard Sarah say one of them's named Thad.
1: Yeah.
4: I know who they are now. Thad Jenks boys.
1: Who's Thad Jenks?
4: Last man I outdrew back in Abilene nearly 20 years ago. A yellow coward who went for his gun when my back was turned. But he never got it out of the holster.
0: Yeah, that's right, Luke. I was there.
1: Quiet, would you tell?
4: You see, Luke, they weren't after the money. At least that isn't the reason they came up here to Tombstone. They came a-feudin'. Well, they got a feud now, all right, a blood feud.
1: But, Aaron, you can't take the law into your own hands.
4: I aim to.
1: Then I gotta remind you, Aaron. I'm a deputy sheriff, and it's my duty to stop you.
4: I wouldn't try it, Luke.
1: Aaron, listen to me. What would Sarah think if you put the gun back on?
4: Sarah can't think no more, Luke. Now, if you gents don't mind, I'd like to be alone with her for a little while.
1: Wichita.
0: Yeah, Luke?
1: Go over to the sheriff's office. Tell him he's going to have a shooting on his hands if he doesn't lock those two up before Aaron finds them.
0: How you know they're still in town?
1: I don't. But I'm sure going to find out if I have to search every saloon on Allen Street. Let's go. And that's just about what I did. They weren't in Hereford's or Bob Hatch's. They weren't in the Oriental or the Occidental. Just about decided they'd been smart enough to skip town when I found them in the Alhambra.
5: Hey there, bartender. Let's have another bottle here. This one's empty.
6: Sure, can't you see? We're dying of thirst. Yeah.
1: Never mind, bartender. They've had their last drink for a while.
5: Well, if it isn't Mr. Luke Slaughter. What's the idea of the gun, Mr. Slaughter?
1: It's Deputy Sheriff Slaughter.
6: Signifying?
1: I'm arresting you two for the murder of Sarah Holcomb.
5: You must be mistaken, Slaughter. We don't know no one named Sarah Holcomb.
1: Those spurs you're wearing look mighty sharp.
5: Well, they are. My horse has an awful tough hide.
1: It's too bad Sarah Holcomb didn't have a tough hide when you used him on her. Now move.

0: They stood there. And finally, Harv Jenks went for his gun. Aaron's arm was a blur as he pumped two shots into Harv before he could get his gun out. As he fell dying, he fired once, and across Aaron's chest, a red stain slowly spread. Thad Jenks stood in frozen terror, his gun still holstered. Then he found his voice.
1: Mr. Stoller, for the love of God, don't let him kill me!
0: All right, Aaron. That's enough shooting.
2: You're right, Luke. A bullet's too good for this one with those nice, sharp spurs. Of course, I ain't wearing spurs, sonny. And I got no knife to cut you up like you did Sarah. But I got two hands. Big hands. Hands big enough to crack your bones. Big enough to choke the life out of you little by little.
0: I'm swinging. His great hands outstretched like a huge gorilla. Aaron slowly moved across the room toward the terrified killer. Then Jenks backed away from him until he bumped into the bar. He seemed to remember his gun. Yanking it out, he poured shot after shot at Aaron, but he never stopped advancing. The gun was empty. Thad threw it away and tried to make a break for the door, but Aaron threw it, grabbing him by the throat with one hand, smashing him in the face with the other. That's enough, Aaron. Let him go. Let him go, Aaron. He's dead.
2: Dead? You sure?
0: Yes, Aaron.

0: There's one last promise I don't want to break. If you'll help me.
1: Sure, I will, Aaron.
0: I promise, Sarah, we'd go back to Missouri together for the rest of our days. Luke, when you see to it that we do,

0: Slaughter of Tombstone, starring Sam Buffington, was written by Thomas Houghton and adapted for radio and directed by William N. Robeson. Editorial supervision by Tom Hanley. Supporting Mr. Buffington were Irene Tedrow, Dee Tatum, Sam Edwards, Chet Stratton, Dick LeGrand, Junius Matthews, and Lou Merrill. With music composed by Wilbur Hatch and conducted by Amerigo Marino. Next week at this time, we return with...
1: Slaughter's the name. Luke Slaughter. When we meet up again, you can call me that. Luke Slaughter.
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0: That's Luke Slaughter of Tombstone, March 30th, 1958, starring Sam Buffington in The Aaron Holcomb Story. That was heard on CBS. Hope you enjoyed that. All right, time for Sarah Knight Adamson and her Backstage Pass.
1: Hi, Carl, and hello to all of our listeners out there. I'm Sarah Knight Adamson, your national film and TV critic for Hollywood 360 Radio Network. The Mandalorian and Grogu movie is a live-action Star Wars feature. It stars Pedro Pascal as the Mandalorian and the science fiction creature, the beloved Grogu. The director is the amazing Jon Favreau, who also collaborated on the script. The story follows Grogu and Mando, who... He is a certified Mandalorian bounty hunter. He's been assigned by the New Republic to hunt neo-imperialist warlords from the former Galactic Empire.
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1: 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I also enjoyed the voice performance of Jeremy Allen White as the voice of Jabba the Hutt's son.
2: 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Or do we fight?
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1: Again, this is film critic Sarah Knight Adamson, Hollywood 360's weekly film critic. 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

0: start right there. 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
1: Yeah, I think we'd been lulled into a sense in markets, not us, just collectively we, the whole country, investors.

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5: All across America, we are Red Eye Radio. He is Eric Harley and I'm Gary McNamara. Man, there were Dutch everywhere.
6: There's only two kinds of people I can't stand. People who are intolerant of other people's cultures and the Dutch.
5: If it ain't Dutch, it ain't much. Yoast from the movie My Way. Excuse me, The Way.
6: Yeah.
5: I said My Way. The Way.
6: Yeah.
5: It's
6: The Way. My Way was
5: The Way.
6: Frank's story.
5: Yeah.
6: Yeah.
5: Frank Sinatra.
6: Yeah.
5: So... I'm up early on a Sunday. I always go shopping on a Saturday or Sunday morning because nobody's in the store.
6: Yeah,
5: and you get everything. Well, I went in. I probably went in about 8:30, a little bit later than I wanted to. When I was in there, they were saying, "Oh, Gary, you missed the Dutch buses pulled up, not the double decker one that's all around Texas.
6: Yeah,
5: but a bunch of buses pulled up," and he said they. They just all love it here. The Dutch just love Texas. Did you hear the one German tourist blown away? I'm like, how bad is it in Germany? Blown away by the Waffle House.
6: You know, we had a friend who came here from Germany, and she married an American citizen, and they were happy, and he unexpectedly passed away. So she stayed with us until she came back or had to go back to Germany. I mean, she was basically, kind of going to lose everything, but had to go back to Germany. And she just kept repeating, I don't want

0: anymore?
1: Right. They don't. That's their policy. They don't sell it till 10 a.m.
0: Wow. You know, I've never tried. I haven't tried to buy beer, and I don't know how long.
1: Well,
0: at 7 a.m.
1: I did have. I actually watched the USA game on Friday.
0: You did.
1: I watched the game.
0: You mean the match? You have to say match, not game.
1: Oh, the match.
0: Yeah.
1: Okay. See,
0: it's a soccer match.
1: Well, again, it's the third soccer game I've watched in 40 years.
0: Because all the people who had interest in soccer before Friday,
1: right,
0: will correct you on it.
1: I watched Pele in 77, last game.
0: Exactly.
1: I watched the USA, with the what's known as the sports bra game,
0: right?
1: The Brandi Chastain and USA against China, back in 1999,
0: right?
1: And then this is the third full game. Unless you kind of did watch, I said the one time when I was visiting my buddy Jerry, and all of his friends from Great Britain were there, and Liverpool was playing and something. I don't think we were there the whole game though. That was actually fun though, because they were so crazy and insane. It was very entertaining watching them, but I really view this as the third one that I've actually watched, but it was really exciting. I turned my surround sound speakers. I got a great surround sound system, just great. Mm-hmm. And you can adjust the back speakers exactly the way that you want. So I made it into a stadium sound and turned it loud, and then had a adult beverage light beer, 2.6 grams of carbs.
0: All right.
1: I'm more worried about the carbs in that beer than the alcohol.
0: Yeah,
1: but it was actually really fun to watch and interesting. I mean, I'm dying laughing that there all of a sudden the camera pans. You know, they were panning to different people that were in the audience. You know, for example, you know, they showed Tom Cruise. You know, he was there, and then they panned to this other person. I went, no, it can't be. That can't be Justin Trudeau. It can't be. He told Canadians, don't vacation, don't go to the USA. That can't be Justin Trudeau, former Prime Minister of Canada. It was Justin Trudeau. And there he is, standing and clapping for an American goal. And Canada was playing the same day. He didn't go to the Canadian game.
0: Yeah.
1: Oh, my God, were Canadians furious about this.
0: Well,
1: you're the one that told us don't vacation in the USA, and there you are cheering for... It was... Oh my gosh! It was so much fun.
0: While Trump was president,
1: and his excuse was, well, my girlfriend Katy Perry.
0: Yeah. Well, by the way, I have to use proper English here since we have so many Europeans in town. Whilst Trump was president.
1: Whilst.
0: I have to say that. Got to watch my English.
1: But it was actually, I came away saying to myself, either Paraguay really stinks or the United States has a heck of a team, because it wasn't even close. 4-1. I know Germany won 7-1. Germany winning 7-1. Forgot who they even played.
0: Mm-hmm.
1: But I just saw the score because everybody goes, Germany won, all over social media.
0: Yeah.
1: You know, and
0: Plattner was cheering them on. Yeah. So that was weird. But expected.
1: Well, he must have cheered for the old Germany.
0: Right. Yeah.
1: Eric, you're wrong. East Germany doesn't exist anymore.
0: Well, he's hoping it'll come back. He's hoping they'll make a comeback. You know, the way Putin's going.
1: But winning 7-1 is like a football team. You know, an American. I'm not going to do this. Mm-hmm. Football,
0: uh-huh.
1: Which is what we play.
0: Yeah.
1: That's like the Dallas Cowboys winning 500-3.
0: Yeah.
1: Seriously, scoring seven. And even the United States scoring 4-1.
0: Yeah.
1: And they scored 3 goals. Then they scored with like 1 second left in the game. That was just, it was actually pretty interesting. But they're really, really good. I mean, they're really good. They're very, you know, whatever they do with their feet move the ball forward and pass.
0: Well, I just can't believe
1: it was really good.
0: I can't believe they're so lazy they don't just pick the ball up and run with it.
1: So,
0: I mean, they do all that running. They might as well just pick it up and run with it.
1: Oh, but that was just so funny. And, yeah. And just watching Canadians go crazy about it and go, Carney says he hates the United States, but all of his investments are in the United States. And look at Justin Trudeau. He told us not to vacation there. And there he is clapping with

0: his American girlfriend.
1: Is she American? Katy Perry? I'm guessing she
0: is. I don't know.
1: I have no idea.
0: I don't know.
1: I have no idea. Just, you know. The only thing I know Katy Perry from, I know she's popular. I probably have never listened to any of her songs, but I remember she did the Acne commercial for the Acne Preventer.
0: Yeah, she's American.
1: Okay. But they were cheering, and he's up. He's standing. Trudeau's up there standing, cheering, clapping. Wow. Hey! Go, go, go, U.S.!
0: I guess we know who wears the pants in the family.
1: Oh, my gosh. What I really wanted to see is when they started cheering USA, USA, USA, USA, and they cheered it quite a bit.
0: Yeah.
1: I wanted to see the camera pan up to Justin Trudeau and have him clapping and saying USA.
0: Cheering USA.
1: I was like, please. I must admit, and this might have been, I don't know, maybe this is against some religious opinions, but I was almost praying, going, please, let me just have this for entertainment purposes, just for the show.
0: Just this one moment for me only.
1: And then I had to, then I had to appreciate what God did give me, which was Justin Trudeau standing and, yeah,
0: that's true. No,
1: that, USA.
0: That in and of itself was I don't know if it's a full blessing, but it definitely, yeah, a major day.
1: And it really did.
0: Yeah.
1: So
0: I watched on Friday night a YouTube video on how to fix a refrigerator. It was riveting. I thought the guy had been defeated. And then he came back and got it fixed.
1: I hadn't planned on watching.
0: Yeah.
1: It was just, you know, I was so busy Friday.
0: Uh-huh.
1: And I just, you know, by the time it got to be around 8 o'clock, I just crashed on the couch.
0: Yeah.
1: And I didn't even, it's like, all right, can I get to the refrigerator? All right, do I have a beer? Wow, I've got one of the 2.6 grams of carbs beer in the
0: yeah
1: super, super light beer.
0: Yeah, right.
1: It's like, all right, let me just check out the game for a little. I mean, the pregame shows are so long. I mean, for everything now. I hate pregame shows. Postgame, you know, the reaction of the players is great, but just sitting there listening to the people talk about the game coming up and their predictions, I mean, and it goes on for hours, just like, I have no interest. Just show me the game, and so it was. Like I said, it was fun. It was fun to watch, and I know the next time the USA plays is next Friday at 3 p.m. So we'll see whether that interferes with the signing of the peace deal.
0: Yeah. Listen, here's the thing. We were wrong because we have heard our sources say that President Trump insisted Iran put in the words pinky promise. And that gave me the confidence that I needed. That put me over the top on that one.
1: Look, paying attention to Mark Levin going, why don't they release the text? Why don't they release the text?
0: No, that's what I was looking for all day. Show me something.
1: Show me the text.
0: Show me something.
1: Because what it seems like here, it does seem like what we have here is the art of the Costanza deal.
0: Yeah.
1: And that's if you know the George Costanza negotiating for their pilot, where he went backwards.
0: Right.
1: Because if it's true, New York Post reported, other media reported it, what's going to happen is we stop the blockade. The Straits of Hormuz is open, and we give them $25 billion. We release $25 billion to them, which is the art of the Costanza deal, because the Strait of Hormuz was open before the war, and we had sanctions. We're going on at that time. So, in essence, and we weren't allowing them to get their money beforehand. Now we're allowing them and opening it up for them to get money for something that we already had before the war began, which is negotiating backwards. It's that initial.

0: I'll say well played. I don't expect right. that to happen.
1: And all of it will be, you know, every little bit will be based on, every little thing will be based on, okay, open up for more money, open up for
0: yep.
1: more money.
0: Yep.
1: But the fact is, if they get $25 billion, it's the fact that we are negotiating for something that we already had before the war.
0: Right.
1: And this is how we start it. And yep. anybody is confident that this is going to be a deal that the Iranians will abide by.
0: Right.
1: We are Red Eye Radio.
0: Brought to you by Hotshot Secret.
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0: We are Runner Radio. He's Eric Cronin. I'm Gary McNamara. Good morning. And when you look at it over the weekend, I mean, just the preamble to the announcement of this memorandum of understanding, which is not a deal.
1: Yeah.
0: Right. And the part of the deal to begin with is, the art of the Costanza deal, because from what it seems, the New York Post and others reporting, we're releasing from the sanctions about $25 billion to them to open up the Strait of Hormuz, and we are lifting the blockade then immediately.
1: Yeah, right.
0: Which ensures they get more money for what we already had before the war began. And then him going after Israel for defending themselves. Now this president is chastising Israel when they are attacked.
1: Well, and my question is, after the signing, if Israel's attacked, do they sit and do nothing? And is he going to go after them after the signing? What do you do then?
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1: And I'm Gary McNamara along with Eric Harley. 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
1: So over the weekend, the administration, you know, I was reading National Review, Jeffrey Blair talking about, you know, Trump has become comical now on Truth Social.
2: Yeah.
1: You know, the back and forth. You know, they're playing us for suckers. It's like, well, no, they're playing you for a sucker.
2: Right.
1: You're the one. I mean, the buck stops with you. You're the commander in chief. It's your people that are negotiating and doing this. And then going after Israel, as you had a few times when they've been attacked, and then saying, well, it wasn't much. Nobody died. Well, you didn't say that with the helicopter attack.
2: Right.
1: You went right back in again.
2: Right.
1: And so we've gone to the point of the president defending Israel and even saying in the Truth Social, I mean, this is what's comical about it. Israel has a right to defend itself, but not if it's insignificant. It's like you're shooting missiles. When you shoot missiles, your intent is to kill people.
2: Yes.
1: If you don't, it doesn't mean you sit there and go, no, we're going to wait until you get us. I mean, this is absolutely, you've got so many of the president's loyal supporters that are just going, what the hell is this about?
2: Well, because it's the Alvin Bragg approach. Well, you know, if you don't harm anybody during the robbery, we'll go light on you.
1: I mean, it's mind-boggling. And like I said, the first thing, if this is all true and they haven't denied it, and the fact is, as most Trump supporters who are saying what the hell's going on here have said, give us the text.
2: Yeah.
1: Let us see what's in it.
2: Yeah.
1: Because you had Hegseth out there yesterday saying, you know, well, no, they're going to get rid of their nuclear weapons. They've agreed. What does that mean, they've agreed? I don't care whether they've agreed. What is your verification process? Well, that's all going to be negotiated in the future once we get the Strait of Hormuz open, remove our blockade, and release $25 billion, has been reported. It could be more, it could be less, you know, to the Iranians.
2: Yeah.
1: Well, then you're negotiating backwards, because the Straits of Hormuz were open before this.
2: Right.
1: So you're negotiating backwards on this, and you're attacking Israel. And then when I saw this on was this early Sunday or was it? It was Meet the Press. When I saw this from J.D. Vance, you just went, wow, they're lost. Listen to this here, J.D. Vance. All right.
3: Kristen, this is how wars ultimately get settled. If you go back to World War II, if you go back to World War I, if you go back to every major conflict in human history, they all end with some kind of negotiation.
1: And you had Trump supporters that have backed him initially on the goals of the war going, what the hell is J.D.? Either J.D. Vance is completely ignorant, if you don't know that about World War II, how that ended. You're either lying, or you're completely, totally ignorant. And if you plan to be president, you probably should know how World War II ended.
2: You know, you And in defending this, the problem is, especially defending it with those particular words, you're doing more damage. You start bringing up, conjuring the question from everybody. And right now, more importantly, your base is part of that everybody, asking, what are you doing? Who's running this show? Who is doing this and believing this is a good idea? We started strong. We killed the Ayatollah who had been at the head of the regime for the longest time. We take him out and reportedly wounded his son. And then all of a sudden, we're on our knees? What the hell? I don't get it at all. Again, if November 4th, we get... And you'll know, because the president will come out after we actually do the deed, like he did that time, and he'll make a speech. This is what we did because they didn't abide by the agreement or whatever. Then I'll look at it and go, okay. I don't know if I can say well played, because nobody's buying it. The play would be try and settle things in the market so politically you're not doing any harm. But if you're giving them any upper hand here, which I believe you are, because there's no telling what they'll do through their proxies now that they're getting $25 billion. When are they getting the $25 billion? That's a hell of a lot of money. That's...
1: The Iranians were saying it was $300 billion, so it's somewhere...
2: Right.
1: It's apparently somewhere in between. But the fact is, you know, reading here from Jeffrey Blair in National Review, by Iran's own understanding, it's been publicly at war with the United States since the founding of the Islamic Republic. The regime's slogan is quite literally death to America, and people have convinced themselves that it's mere performative rhetoric, perhaps because to admit otherwise would be to admit that we lack persuasive options when we face the religious realities of the Middle East. Anyway, you cannot deal with these people. They are ideologically harmful to everything America and American foreign policy, what we stand for, far beyond Israel. Remember, in the political cosmology of the Iranian regime, America is the great Satan. Israel is the little Satan, a mere cat's paw of the true evil. As Donald Trump himself, with almost perverse historical irony, once noted during a different administration, the Iranians never won a war, but they never lost a negotiation. Which is precisely why I said from the start of the Iran war it was going to be a Titanic error. Nobody wanted or was prepared for a regime change war. And what that would have entailed in terms of American military commitment abroad, and that's the only way you solve this problem.
3: Yep.
1: And by the way, we said this from the very beginning, if his intent was, because that's what he put out in that 8-minute speech.
2: Yeah.
1: And as we said over and over again, what you do is you don't make a deal, you just keep hitting and killing everybody in whatever regime takes over.
2: Well, and then over the weekend, he's complimenting this version of the regime.

0: regime now, and they will be hankering for revenge against us. We might as well just speak the hard truth. An ill-considered war of choice looks likely to leave America as well as the global economy in a worse position than it was when it began. I'm tired of withholding my judgment. That's one reason both Trump and the Iranians prefer extended negotiations so they can delay the verdict and claim the jury is still out.
1: Yeah.
0: It's an incredibly bitter pill to swallow, and I won't force it down anyone else's throat, but however long this circus of talks and terms continues, the inescapable fact is that America is negotiating the particulars of our resignation in a war Donald Trump started without a plan to finish it. Well, to me, the plan to finish it was keep taking out the regime. You don't make a deal. You keep taking out the regime. You keep everything in place. You keep taking out the regime. Every time they build up, you take it out. Because that's what you have to do. You don't. It's like an election. You always enter an election as if you're 20 points down. You never walk into any war. Well, we're going to have this thing done in 4 or 5 weeks, and everything will be moved. And then our hope is that the Iranian people will then be able to get out there and take over their own country.
1: Mm-hmm.
0: And then they were saying they weren't talking about regime change. Of course they were. But don't. Yeah. But that's the point. Don't gaslight people.
1: Right.
0: Don't tell people stuff that they know is false.
1: Well, because
0: especially when you're at war.
1: If you take away their nuclear ability by getting all of their uranium in our possession, you still haven't taken their ability to fund their proxies. In fact, through a deal like that and through this deal, you've given them the ability. They still have the uranium as far as we know. I don't know of any, you know, we haven't seen the text of the deal. They're going to hand it over? Are the Pakistanis going to go in and take it? Where does it go? Because two things have to happen. And again, let's say that's part of the deal. You're still going to have them as part of the game in terms of having funding for their proxies. They're still a threat. And as long as the regime is in power, you're not going to win this. You're not politically. This is going to look like

0: Ukrainian people, I think they were expecting American boots on the ground. I think they were expecting, oh, they're going to come in and take out the regime, so we're no longer under threat. I think they were hoping that. If they weren't thinking that, they were certainly hoping that. That's not going to happen. You're not going to do that. A few months, we're less than 150 days from election time. You're not going to do that.
1: Not going to happen.
0: And now they know you're not going to do that because you've got a deal.
1: Right. And your leverage is you're going to take out the regime, and
0: yeah,
1: they don't believe you're going to do
0: nope.
1: it. So you have no leverage.
0: None.
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0: We are on our radio. He's Eric Carlin. I'm Gary McNamara. The other thing is, too, if they would have signed it electronically or whatever, that'd be one thing. But are they going to have a ceremony in Switzerland on Friday? Are United States representatives going to be taking pictures with members of the Iranian Revolutionary Guard? Huh.
1: They're going to be shaking hands?
0: Yeah.
1: With the Iranians?
0: I mean, it's just... Mr. Trump, you've blown the mind. Just go on social media. Look at all the totally credible conservatives and supporters of the president going... Yeah.

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9: All across America, we are Red Eye Radio. He is Eric Hurley, and I'm Gary McNamara. Welcome and good morning.
10: Hi.
9: You know, on all the issues out there, you know, I saw on CNN and Fox, you know, discussing about the UFC. I could give a damn.
10: I don't care.
9: You know, and I think part of what you saw, the Republican or the administration's influence over the weekend. Let's talk about all the fluff stuff that really doesn't matter and get into discussions that really doesn't matter, whether it's a UFC fight, whatever. Whether the reflecting pool is clear or not clearer than it was, again, all these little things I could care less about.
10: Right.
9: I could care less. I care about the big things that matter, the war, inflation. These are the things I care about. If everybody wants on CNN wants to peddle about, well, should he have the UFC on it? I don't give a damn.
10: I don't care.
9: Don't care.
10: I think they should have had it in the Oval Office. Just have them just bring the ring inside the Oval Office, set it up, and go. No, listen. I look at it, and by the way, I don't know if the UFC is. I don't know if that's the correct term. Ultimate. Well, if they're both living after the case, if they both survived the fight, then it's not ultimate. I'm not saying someone should die. I'm just saying maybe they reconsider the name because it's not ultimate.

0: actually have nukes, or do they? And the taking out the Ayatollah, you know, because the bombing of the nuke sites, we're bombing Iran. We're going to bomb Iran. We just bombed Iran. That was all unicorn territory as far as I was concerned after 47 years. I thought it would never happen. It was all, okay, now Hollywood made a movie, what if we bombed Iran? And it happened. So I can't tell you how that changed and impacted me after living through all of that, from the hostage crisis on, from the Jimmy Carter years on. The Shah of Iran was in a hospital in Texas for a while, and so was my mom, and we couldn't see her for a few weeks. I mean, it had that impact. But there were so many things in my little, I guess, I don't know if they were little or big, but moments in my life from that age on. And it's just in the back of my mind, Iran has always been a clear and present danger. And now, because they included the words pinky promise, we're not actually sure if they did that, but this is what this feels like, some kind of bizarre, oh, no, no, they said pinky promise, and we did the pinky thing at the end of the signing. Are they, you know, you brought up a good point earlier. We're going to see them shaking hands with Iran?
1: Yeah. You know, I saw this was from an Israeli-American who wrote this. Never in the history of the modern world have you had a leader who is a few inches from total victory and then decides to retreat and help the enemy who was on their knees and give them a lifeline so that they can survive. This is Trump's legacy. He made it, and he owns it.
0: And this is it. And the only reversal of that is post-election taking the regime out and taking their all of their nuclear material. And I don't think that's going to happen. I don't have confidence that's going to happen.
1: You know, we had said this last. By the way, not surprised by this, because this is what we looked at the different options out there, and this was our top option. He's, you know, going to make a weak deal, but just get it out of the way, get prices, you know, get gasoline prices down. Already was down to $3.19 mm-hmm. when I was going to work. Get gasoline prices down. The stock market may boom for a while here. People's first concern is money. This sort of drifts off. And, you know, the one thing that we said from the very beginning, even when the ceasefire first started, you have seriously destroyed a significant part of Iran's ability over the next decade to move forward. But what you haven't done is now you've given given incentive for possibly the hardliners,
0: yeah,
1: even more hardliners in Iran to say, wow, we can get more money, the blockade is lifted, we can continue
0: to slaughter people in the streets,
1: right.
0: Own citizens,
1: we get some sanctions,
0: yeah. I'm sorry, subjects, not citizens,
1: right.
0: I think it was Andrew McCarthy that made that point.
1: The subjects now aren't going to want to revolt because they know the United States will say one thing and then do another. I mean, it's just and we thought this was at the top when we gave the scenarios, you know, last week. This is the one that we thought was most likely.
0: Yeah.
1: Exactly what you're seeing, you know, right now. Mm-hmm. You put together some type of framework deal, and you just keep stretching it out, as we've been doing for 47 years.
0: Right. And now...
1: But the one thing you can say is we have degraded them for the next decade.
0: In terms of what actually has been done in a positive way, yes.
1: Yes. Yeah.
0: But you haven't degraded at all their ability to act through their proxies.
1: Well, to cause hell in the Middle East and mm-hmm. to continually attack U.S. interests.
0: Right, and again, their own citizens.
1: Right.
0: All those things remain in play, very much. Yep. The regime is still in power.
1: By the way, we said from the very beginning, if you're relying on something that you're not in control of, which is the people there revolting and that's how

0: you get your regime change. If that's what you're relying on, you never rely in war on anything except what you are in control of. And that's the one point that we brought up at the beginning of this. Mm-hmm. Because it can come back and blow up. And that's exactly what it seems to be doing right now. We'll see. But you go online, you look at it, you go to X, and these are all supporters of Trump saying, why won't you release the text? Release the text of it so we can analyze it. You say it's great, but you've been saying all sorts of things the last month that ended up not being true. Let us see the actual text of it.
1: Are we going to see the text after it's signed?
0: Yeah.
1: I'm guessing they will release
0: it. The signing, you know, as Lindsey Graham said, you know, this isn't really a deal. This isn't the nuclear. The nuclear deal would have to be approved by Congress, as Lindsey Graham pointed out on X. So,
1: right.
0: You know, this is just the, you know, whatever the first part of it is that they've agreed to. But if the first part is what they're saying, now I've seen $12 billion, $25 billion, $300 billion, whatever it is. If the beginning of it is Hormuz opens, straits open, the blockade is gone. And we give them, allow them to have, well, the blockade's gone is going to put money in to Iran to begin with. Mm-hmm. And if we give them, remove part of the sanctions to give them any billions of dollars to open up Hormuz, which you already had before the war, you've just said Iran hasn't lost.
1: No, it's all for naught.
0: Right. It's all for naught.
1: Nothing has changed.
0: Right. In fact, you're relieving sanctions and allowing money to go in for what you already had before the war began.
1: Right.
0: Like I said, that's why I keep saying the art of the Costanza deal, if this is true.
1: Yeah.
0: But as everybody's saying, well, you don't know. Well, release it. If you've done the deal, release the damn text.
1: Right. Tell us what's in it.
0: Yeah. The deal's done. There's a text.
1: It tells me they're not done. And... or they're not proud of it. Because the deal, the text of the deal has to be released at some point.
0: Well, when you had on Sunday morning, when you had Vance talking about the fact that every World War II was negotiated, I mean, my God, yeah, I went, oh my God, this is not going to be good. When Vance said that, either he's completely ignorant of world history or he was lying, one or the other. Because they were desperate to come up with something. So, yeah, it was well, the unconditional surrender, yeah, but we didn't execute the emperor. But that was because with the pushing of MacArthur, they wanted to assure that they could have a peaceful transition through it. And because they got the emperor to say, okay, lay down your arms, you know, if that's what you call negotiation, it's far from this type of negotiation.
1: Yeah, it is. And I want to see the text. Certainly they have to release it after the signing.
0: One would think.
1: But if it comes with a bunch of contingencies or ambiguous language.
0: Well, even when the president came out again, look, Iran wants to get rid of their nuclear weapons. He said it again on Truth Social. Iran wants. No, they don't.
1: No.
0: Stop it.
1: What do you think this is all for? You know they don't.
0: Jeffrey Blair in National Review was saying it's almost as when Trump, with Trump now on Truth Social, it's almost like he's shaking his fist in the air as he bellows, you better shape up, Jack, or else.
1: Yeah.
0: Saying he's becoming like Biden.
1: No,
0: nobody buys
1: deal,
0: it anymore.
1: This whole deal is Biden-esque.
0: We are Red Eye Radio.
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3: Summer camp season is right around the corner, and parents with first-time campers can help the child prepare for camp by being prepared, sending the camp all pertinent health and contact information about the child, for example.
4: Typically, every camp will have some kind of a form, and that has all of the pertinent information, parents' work numbers, their cell phone numbers, home phone numbers, addresses, maybe even another emergency person to call, all of your information regarding insurance and all of those types of things in the event there was an emergency, an accident, or a child needed medical treatment of some sort.
3: And Belinda Cameron of University of

0: were slightly higher than expectations, but I would say within a rounding error of overall expectations for what we would see from the headline numbers. So let's start right there. Headline inflation up 0.5% month over month. I believe expectations were for a 0.4% increase. Year over year, 6.4% year over year. So a decline from last month, but again, slightly hotter than was anticipated, I believe.
1: Yeah, I think we'd been lulled into a sense in markets, not us, just

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0: He's Eric Cronin. I'm Gary McNamara.
1: I was just going through, and it was advice to people from Great Britain coming over here to watch the English play.
2: Oh, yeah.
1: In the World Cup, and it's like, you're in different parts of the country. There aren't uniform rules when it comes to alcohol or marijuana. And you need to know that if you're coming over from Great Britain.
2: No, that's true. Even within, you know, the Metroplex, there's different rules with alcohol. I mean, the state rules apply, of course. But with alcohol, as to where you can buy it.
1: Well, yeah, but this things like open container laws.
2: Oh, yeah.
1: Like, you can't walk around with the beer on the street. And apparently in parts of Great Britain, they're saying you can. You can't walk from bar to bar with an open beer.
2: Right.
1: Yeah. And it's like, you know, it depends where you are. But the games are all over the country. I mean, the USA played in L.A. They're going to play in Seattle then, you know, next Friday.
2: Right.
1: But I did on Friday. I looked at the list of when the games are in Arlington in case I'm driving anywhere on those days. And so far, I'm safe.
2: Yeah.
1: There isn't any day that I'm traveling.
2: Right.
1: I'm going to the Rush show in Fort Worth a week from Friday, and there is no game in Dallas on that day, on that Friday. And I'm like, thank goodness.
2: Yeah.
1: I might not be able to get an Uber.
2: Yeah, I rarely travel over there now. I mean, we used to work over there, you know, years ago.
1: Yeah, right across the other side of I-30.
2: Just a couple miles down the road.
1: Yeah.
2: And that could have been nightmarish.
1: Yeah, I know.
2: Still being there. But, all of my traveling now has been north, from my house north, basically. So I don't get over there very often at all. So, it's interesting because there were so many local stories on it. I mean, every news organization globally was doing stories on it, but here locally, it was the thing over the weekend. Now, I was busy doing other things, so I didn't really pay attention to it.

0: But there was a lot of that, here's where the traffic will be.
1: Yeah.
0: I would have appreciated that, certainly, if I had, you know, had to go in that area. That certainly would have been useful.
1: Well, I'm near 360 that goes from the airport all the way, you know.
0: Right.
1: Straight down through Arlington and
0: yeah,
1: down through South Arlington, Mansfield, Grand Prairie. All the way now, the 360 with the toll goes all the way down almost to Midlothian.
0: Mm-hmm.
1: So.
0: Yeah.
1: But the, most of the time I'll take the tollway. I figured if I'm gonna work after my retirement age,
2: yeah,
1: I'm taking the tollway everywhere because there's a lot less traffic. But well, you know what really got me over the weekend, and we'll talk about it coming up on the bottom of the hour.
0: Mm-hmm.
1: You know what really got me besides me the talk yesterday on the memorandum of understanding.
0: Yeah.
1: Mm-hmm. Which is being called a peace deal. Mm-hmm. A peace deal without the details.
0: Yeah.
1: But it was the response of the left to Elon Musk becoming a trillionaire.
0: Yeah, it's, you know, Bernie Sanders and Elizabeth Warren are already working on it. You know, that's the problem is all the world's trillionaire. Because there's just one.
1: One.
0: Yeah.
1: And it was, I mean, it. If you wanted to see jealousy, envy, and selfishness,
0: yeah,
1: man, social media gosh, on Friday and yeah, Saturday concerning yeah, that.
0: One person having all of that wealth and blah, blah, blah, blah, blah, blah, blah.
1: They have no idea how it works.
0: No, they have no idea.
1: Even Mark Cuban had to come out and go, do you understand how this works?
0: Right.
1: Right. Do you understand when these people do this and they become this rich that it's in stock?
0: Right.
1: And the reason that he became a trillionaire was because
0: other people.
1: He goes, yeah, other people.
0: Voluntarily
1: wish to also become rich.
0: Right.
1: That 60% of America
0: yeah,
1: that's in stocks.
0: Right.
1: And they all wish to be rich. They're the ones that gave him the money so they can hopefully
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1: And he's Eric Carly, and I'm Gary McNamara. We'll get to the Elon Musk stuff in just a minute, but I just saw this because I'd seen it on social media, and I didn't know where it was coming from. Did you see it where it was like, well, you know, J.D. Vance and Kushner and Witkoff are for the deal, and Rubio and Hegseth were not?
2: Yeah.
1: And I saw that through social media. I'm like, okay, where are you getting that from?
2: Right, yeah.
1: And so I was doing some searching here during the bottom of the hour. I finally found it. It was the Israel Ham News Service from Israel that had it out, that it came out. This came out late yesterday afternoon, you know, after the deal was announced. And here's what they wrote. Trump's negotiating team, Vice President J.D. Vance, envoys Jared Kushner and Steve Witkoff, have been advocating for a deal with Iran, partly due to concerns that the regime will not collapse within a reasonable time frame, and partly due to pressure from Qatar. On the other side, Secretary of State Marco Rubio and Secretary of War Pete Hegseth recently presented an assessment that the Iranian regime is dying due to economic pressure, and strengthening this pressure is the right way to achieve surrender or an overthrow of the regime. Last week, Trump decided to pursue the deal route. The Memorandum of Understanding allegedly includes the suspension of all sanctions on Iran's oil sales, which could bring in $80 to $120 billion a year. Treasury Secretary Scott Bessent reportedly pushed against lifting sanctions on Iran, as returning to them would be problematic. Terms were changed so that the sanctions would only occur, at least in part, after the Strait of Hormuz is fully open. So that comes from the Israeli News Service there.
2: Yeah, all right.
1: And again, you know, do they know that? You know, how do they know that? How do they know what the memorandum of understanding is? Is it because they're getting leaks from the Iranian, or excuse me, from the Israeli government as to what it is? And we haven't gotten, because there's been no leaks. Even the administration isn't. There's been a lot of criticism or wondering, what are you doing here? And there's no leaks, you know, saying, okay, you know, I haven't seen one yet, you know, to the Wall Street Journal or Fox News or anything. That this is what's
2: right.
1: included in the
2: right.
1: deal,
2: yeah.
1: You know, based on leaks, you know, that we, you know, that we have from, you know, the administration. So.
2: Well, and I assumed that I was looking for leaks over the weekend, which is probably the only way we were going to see anything close to text. And it wouldn't have been text. It would have been bullet points. And I thought to myself, well, one of the possibilities is that they just don't have the deal together. The words aren't there. It's not finalized. And by that, I don't mean it's, I don't mean signed. I mean written and agreed upon in order to sign. I just have to assume the language is changing on the fly. And we're not there yet. If this thing isn't signed this week, oh my gosh. If this thing goes FUBAR, if this one doesn't come to fruition, I don't know what to expect from

0: President Trump's base. I just don't. I really don't. Because I don't trust the deal. I won't trust the deal. I don't care what the language is. Anything that leaves the regime in place means diddly and squat. They'll be acting through their proxies. And they may not have the ability to send a nuke. They have the ability to attack. They have the ability to attack far outside their borders with their proxies. Which includes, by the way, on American soil. You know, we think about Al-Qaeda. We think about ISIS. We think about lone actors, you know, lone wolves, the whole thing, when it comes to terrorism's a terrorist coming across our borders. But there is a decent chance that members of Hamas, Hezbollah, or some of their proxies from those groups are here already, waiting for orders. As long as the regime is in place, this deal means nothing. Nothing will change in Iran. In fact, it actually gives the current regime and the IRGC more leverage and confidence that they can control their people.
1: Without question. And if, as you know, every news agency is reporting that there will be, you know, sanctions will be partially lifted, the blockade will end if the Strait of Hormuz would open, you know, when it opens up, and that there'd be billions in cash opened up to the Iranians for that. Well, then, as I said before, that's the art of the Costanza deal, the George Costanza, you know, on Seinfeld, negotiating backwards for their deal on the pilot.
0: Mm-hmm. Yeah.
1: When Jerry said, no, you're supposed to be negotiating up, not down, George.
0: Right.
1: And because we already had that before. If that's what you've gotten out of a deal to start this out, the Iranians are going,
0: yeah.
1: What in the world? Trump, we're not, you know, because I saw Trump say, and if they don't abide by this, because there's supposed to be the negotiating period, you know, for another 60 days, mm-hmm, and then whatever. Mm-hmm. And if all that's true, and, mm-hmm, and again, that's all source-based. That's why conservatives and Republicans are screaming, show us the text.
0: Yeah.
1: Let us know precisely what is in it.
0: Right.
1: You know, because it all comes down to the regime's still going to be there.
0: Yeah.
1: We know that.
0: Yeah.
1: Yeah. The regime's going to be there. How are we going to get nuclear material? How are we going to get it?
0: Right.
1: How are we going to verify it?
0: Right.
1: Because I don't care what the promises are. What the promises are. It's simply, what is our verification process and how are we going to get it?
0: Yeah. Right. Yeah. And that's what it comes down to. Is that there has to be, you know, if you look at this entire thing, we just simply cannot have anything that leaves the regime in place, and that apparently is what's happening. Mm-hmm. And it's frustrating. It's maddening. But I forget, was it Blair that wrote, this is his legacy.
1: That was the Israeli American.
0: Yeah, yeah. Okay.
1: Who said that?
0: Yeah. So,
1: but reading Dan McLaughlin from National View. I don't know if he still writes.
0: Mm-hmm.
1: We set back the nuclear program pretty far by military action in 2025 and 2026. Mm. We can possibly deter them further by 2027, 2028. That would be the president going back in again. But an agreement on paper adds nothing to that.
0: Right.
1: The only possible for good solution is toppling the regime.
0: Well, again, you know, if we get to a point, at any point beyond the election, and Trump makes the case they violate

0: We assessed the situation. It gave us intel on what they had available to them, whether it was drones or missiles, and we had to take those sites out. And that's what we did. And you just be precise about it. You don't come in and say, well, they threw one, so we're going to throw one. And that's all we're doing. Forget the markets. And just say, at the end of that press conference, that part of this entire mission is over because we completed our objectives. And that's all you have to do. That's it. You have Hegseth up there, and he leads the press conference, and you make it very short, and that's it. And the president doesn't have to say, hey, we learned some new things, and we took out some sites.
1: But the president's on Truth Social every day, in a way, saying, I don't like this part. I don't like this part of the war. I don't like this part.
0: Well, that's what I mean. That's the whole point. All of this could be handled very differently and still settle the markets.
1: He has killed his credibility.
0: Yeah.
1: On being forceful on foreign policy with his base.
0: If they sign this deal and nothing happens post-election, that is his legacy. And I thought to myself, and we said this multiple times, after taking out their nuke sites, after taking out the Ayatollah, this is going to be his legacy, and this could be the turning point in the Middle East. And yeah, you kick the can for 10 years, but what does it look like a decade from now? A decade's a short period of time. Compare that to 47 years.
1: Well, you've seen the criticism now coming out from conservative outlets on the Board of Peace for Gaza.
0: Yeah.
1: Going, this is a complete cluster.
0: Right. Well, because now Hamas is going to be certainly, because that's the number one play here that you got to be concerned about. You set them back for 10 years on weapons. You did not set them back at all on proxies. In fact, you've re-upped their ability on proxies.
1: To attack U.S. interests, which is why, you know, what was it, 150 over the last 18 months?
0: Right. Like, well, and in Gaza, attack directly to and continue attacks on Israel.
1: Oh, you're right.
0: And then what are you going to do? You're going to tell Israel they can't?
1: We are Red Eye Radio.
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0: We are Red Eye Radio. He's Eric Carley, and I'm Gary McNamara. Well, first I saw this here.
1: Yeah.
0: And this is apparently the counter programming to the UFC at the White House.
1: Okay.
0: It's like,
1: all right.
0: In case you're wondering what the Dems are doing, they're

0: Wow. Tears for Fears doesn't sound anything like they used to.
1: Somebody made the point there. A Kid Rock show would be better than this.
0: Oh, yeah. Are you kidding me? Light years better.
1: Oh, my God.
0: Wow. Yeah.
1: Are the Democrats going to have an alternate 4th of July show?
0: Yeah. Well, they did, remember, a few years ago. F the 4th. Remember that whole thing?
1: Oh, yeah.
0: Yeah.
1: Boo independence!

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5: All across America, we are Red Eye Radio. He is Eric Hurley, and I'm Gary McNamara. You know, with the World Cup going on, you know, everybody in the media is commenting on it in some way. And I did see, and I think this was, I think this was a bogus. I forgot who it was. And somebody posted on X. It was somebody in the mainstream media saying, yeah, heard from one person from Europe over here, you know, for the World Cup. And they said, well, Texas, Dallas is just like Dubai, except the women have big hair.
6: What?
5: Isn't that like 30 years ago?
6: What? Yeah, the big hair?
5: The big hair thing?
6: Yeah. Yeah, no.
5: That's when I said...
6: I don't see any women with big hair.
5: That's when I thought to myself, that's not true.
6: No, it's not true at all.
5: And 'cause that was some of the responses going, what are you talking about? The big hair thing's been gone for a long time in Texas.
6: Yeah, no, it's... No, we don't have... I mean, there might be some holdouts from that era, you know, that kind of... You know, some people don't change their style. Yeah. They just kind
5: of... Some of the cougars, you know, that want to date me.
6: Well, I was talking about Brett Michaels from Poison when he comes in town, but... so, and other ladies. But it's... No. Blackie Lawless from Wasp. I mean, there are a few. But-

0: And I am so happy that the environment that I grew up in and what I was taught, it's something that I still look at in a sense of perverted awe when I see people doing it.
1: Yeah.
0: People getting angry that Elon Musk is a, you know, is a trillionaire because of the SpaceX IPO.
1: And I've never carried that envy. I've never, and I was thinking that over the weekend. I thought, you know, I've never carried. Now, I'll tell you this. I really, really, really wish I had that $1 trillion. But I'm not envious. That doesn't mean I'm envious.
0: No, he's bringing up a different bad character trait, greed.
1: Yeah. It's not greed if you really want it. What? My Eric logic. But no, it's...
0: we should do that. It's time for Eric Logic.
1: It's not greed if you really want it. And you want it for the money. So it's as a kid, I remember, I think my first thought I ever had this way was when we had moved to San Antonio. My parents bought their first house. I didn't really pay attention to that. Dad had just come back from the Vietnam conflict, and we moved from North Texas down to San Antonio. And they just bought their first house. And then I started seeing, you know, dad's drive-by. My dad had some cool cars along the way. Not like Corvettes or anything. He bought a Karmann Ghia, which, by the way, I learned later was it's a Volkswagen. But no offense to Volkswagen fans or Karmann Ghia fans, but it was a cool car to ride in, you know. But I would see them with really expensive looking things. But my first thing in my brain was, hey, what's that roadmap? I wonder what they did or do to get to that point. I had some friends, dear friends. There were three brothers and their dad, and they lived in the cul-de-sac, which was right next to our house at the top of the street. And their dad worked at a car dealership and was like the top salesman. He may have been the sales manager. And he always carried, and they had just an average house. They had the average cars. And he carried a wad of cash like nobody's business. And I learned that a couple times because the brothers were squabbling, and I had been up there and I was eating lunch or breakfast with them or something. And he just pulls out this huge wad of cash and just says, well, shut up here, I'll settle it. And then gives them all money. I was thinking, man, I should have gotten into that argument. I could have made out. But the whole thing is, I started thinking, and that's when I asked one of the brothers, what does your dad do for a living? Because I thought, you know, build the roadmap, right? If if those are things I want to accomplish, and it wasn't greed or envy, it was, wait a minute, somebody's doing something, and this is possible to do. And it related, it was happening right before my eyes. It related to me because it was friends or neighbors or things that I saw in my neighborhood, and I thought, I wonder. And I love the stories behind that, even if I'm not going to copy their playbook and go the way they did. It's like, okay, look at all the, it builds, I think, your toolbox of, in life, of saying, look at all the things you do or can do, which goes back to what your dad told you, look, learn to do everything, you know, get college, but also learn engineering, learn to do every job you can, and have those, you know, skills.
0: Yeah, college, trade, selling, my father said,
1: all of it.
0: Do all those, and then the last one is something that you might want to do because it might be, you think it would be fun.
1: Right, yeah. So you,
0: but everything else,
1: you made the wise choice of radio.
0: You know, it has been the most secure business I've ever been in.
1: You and I could actually say that. You know, I mean, we're both seniors and we're still in the business, so we've survived.
0: What do you mean? I can't get out.
1: Right.
0: I want to get out. I can't get out.
1: I wonder if I'm going to wake up one day and remember, oh, wait a minute. You know what? They fired me a couple of years ago, and I Costanza'd this whole thing.
0: Milton.
1: Yeah, exactly. And I just kept showing back up for work. I don't know if I've been employed.
0: Milton Office Space.
1: Yeah, exactly.
0: They had fired him years ago.

0: go, but continue to pay. Exactly. So he kept coming in. But you know, when you said that about the car, that's the story of Chris Gardner from Pursuit of Happiness.
1: Oh yeah, that's the attitude. That was same attitude.
0: He saw somebody with the car, and he goes, "What do you do? How do you get something like that?" And he said, "I'm a broker."
1: Yeah.
0: And you know, but that movie, and I bet you he would even say it. You know, I'm sure, you know, being a billionaire as he is, was, you know, you look and you go, whoa. But to me, because he was a consultant on, you know, he actually had that cameo in the movie. He walks by at the end when what's his name?
1: Will Smith. Yeah.
0: And his son, his real son, you know, are walking down the street holding hand in hand.
1: Yeah.
0: But he probably would say, because it was really pushed in the movie, the beach scene. It was a day before he finds out whether he gets the job or not. He went out. He was able to get a hotel with his son, you know, instead of being homeless.
1: Yeah.
0: And he sat out, and you hear him as he's with his son talking about all of his failures. And I never ended up, you know, what I always failed. I never, you know, I never finished. And the hope of doing that. And then when he gets the job, and I've had that experience in my life. Because you think that sometimes the big experiences in your life, when you progress and attain something, that there's going to be a party and all these people are going to be there, when actually it's a very individual experience that you feel alone, and you're not really at that point sharing it. When he walks out of the office and then he drops something because he's so nervous, and he walks down, he goes, "This is happiness." And he walks out into the crowd, and he's just himself going like that.
1: Yeah.
0: I did it.
1: Yeah.
0: You know, I actually got to this, you know, point. And it was just getting the job.
1: Right.
0: He hadn't gone anywhere. Just getting the job.
1: Right.
0: He had completed it. He worked his posterior off.
1: Made huge sacrifices along the way.
0: Yeah. In order to get there, and he did it.
1: Right.
0: And remember, what did he say? Oh, I remember he said, "I learned the little tricks." I always loved this one. That when he was making calls, remember he was the intern for the broker, he never put the phone down.
1: Right.
0: Because he realized he could get, like, in a day, like 20 more phone calls in if he didn't set the phone back down and then pick it back up again.
1: Right.
0: Yeah. And I'm like, wow. Right. And I really related to that part of the movie when he was told, "You've got this." And I had a couple moments in my life where that happened to me. And you walk out and you're like, there's nobody there except yourself. And you're like, holy crap, I did it.
1: Yeah, I remember a couple of moments in my career doing that. I mean, I remember living in my car. I was working in radio. I had a job. I wasn't homeless. My home was a 75 Dodge Dart. And I was proud of that, though. Now, I didn't have children at the time. I wasn't married. I didn't have children. And so it was different in that way, but I had a plan. And I realized, you know, I probably actually had an opportunity to rent, and not probably, I did have an opportunity with at least one friend to rent a couch or rent a room. But it would have set back my goal, and I was saving up for this duplex that was being renovated by the father of somebody I worked with, and it was going to be available on a certain date, and it took longer than expected. But on the weekend, occasionally, I'd go get, because I had money, I'd go get a hotel room. And I felt like a millionaire. I felt like, hey, man, I'm living the life. I'm doing things on my terms. And I was watching my bank account grow for what I needed, because it wasn't just about having the money to move in. I wanted several months worth of rent. I wanted furniture, my own furniture. I wanted food. I wanted to stock the pantry. These are things. And it was just me. There was nobody, roommates, nothing. Right. It was a one-bedroom duplex, shotgun-style duplex, one bedroom, one bath. And it's, you know, so I remember thinking, well, if I rent a room from a friend in the meantime, that is going to negate everything here, and it would take me probably a year to get what I want, you know, to get to where I want to be. And I just remember feeling that and thinking, okay, this is the road I'm taking. I didn't feel homeless. I didn't feel like a victim. I wasn't.

by and large, what we were seeing was goods inflation beginning to cool off. The headline reports that we saw this morning for January were slightly higher than expectations.

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0: We are Red Eye Radio. He's Eric Carly, and I'm Gary McNamara. You know, I just wonder, because, like I said, I thought on social media, it was just unbelievable. I mean, the Elon Musk and even the mainstream media. Number one, as we've said, I never paid attention to what anybody did. In fact, I never did this for money. I really never thought about money in my life. I just wanted to do the things I wanted to do.
1: Right, yeah. Yeah.
0: And I never thought.
1: I did other things for money outside of this because I always wanted to do this. My wife and I have always had small businesses that we've done and investments that we've done, knowing that this wasn't going to pay the bills. And you know, likely that, you know, that if we were going to build a retirement, we would have to. And we started doing that in right after we got together.
0: And when I couldn't make any money at all, and I was so young.
1: Yeah.
0: I did other things. I was a machinist, you know, steel mills, stuff like that for a couple of years before I got back in.
1: Yeah.
0: But I never have ever spent one. I mean, I am now, and it's just a reaction to everybody else, but I've never spent one second even contemplating what anybody else is doing, whether they're a millionaire, billionaire, trillionaire, thousandaire, whatever. I just wanted to do what I wanted to do. And I started thinking, do people actually think that if Elon Musk is a trillionaire, it is somehow taking money from the pot?
1: They do. They do.
0: And he's bogarting the money.
1: They're buying in. Yeah, exactly. They're buying into what the left says. They have all of this wealth. Well, first of all, they earned that wealth, with the exception of that Powerball winner, you know. And out in California, but they earned that wealth, okay? And beyond that, too, there's not an infinite set of wealth or an infinite set of billionaires.
0: Right.
1: Now, what they want to do, and this is why the politicians want to...
0: You mean infinite or finite?
1: Did I say infinite?
0: Yeah.
1: There's not a finite set. Well, there may be an infinite amount one day, who knows? all from SpaceX. But no, there is not a finite set of money. There's not a finite set of billionaires. It comes and goes. In fact, Elon may not be a trillionaire by year's end, depending on how the stock goes, right?
0: Yep.
1: So that's how it works.
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2: And thank you.
1: Yes, you can listen to it during the day,
2: mm-hmm.
1: whenever you want.
2: Whenever.
1: Yeah, so, I mean, I thought that was, besides the MOE, excuse mm-hmm. me, no.
2: MOU.
1: MOU.
2: Yeah.
1: Memorandum of Understanding. With the RAND, the thing that caught me on social media over the weekend was the whole Elon Musk thing, where it was just it just came out immediately from the Democrats and everybody else showing their envy, their jealousy, and their selfishness,
2: mm-hmm.
1: and their lack of focus on what they can do in their own lives to make themselves better.
2: Right. Yeah.
1: I mean, it was amazing. People, you know, well, but I work I work a job and I'm not like Elon Musk. It's like, what?
2: Yeah.
1: And I really, you know, you've got envy, you got jealousy, you got selfishness. We know that. You got, you know, that's what drives class warfare.
2: Yeah.
1: You know,
2: right.
1: We know that. I mean, when Bernie Sanders, the only thing that really came out of Occupy Wall Street.
2: Mm.
1: Oh, did you hear what they're calling Dallas? I didn't even know it, because we're becoming much more of a bigger financial sector.
2: Yeah, what are they calling us?
1: Y'all Street.
2: Oh, no, I said that before.
1: Oh.
2: It was a month or two ago.
1: I don't remember that.
2: Instead of Wall Street, it's Y'all Street.
1: Yeah, it's Y'all Street.
2: Yeah.
1: I read it over the week. I'm like, what are they talking about? I don't remember you saying that.
2: Yeah. Yeah, I did.
1: I probably wasn't paying attention.
2: No, well, no, you laughed, but, you know.
1: No, did I?
2: But, yeah.
1: Well, I'm old.
2: Because it was funny. I mean.
1: I'm old.
2: It's funny because they, I don't think it was pertinent to what we were talking about. It was related, but it wasn't the center focus of what we were talking about in that moment.
1: I thought it was amazing just the mindset of so many people, you know, in the United States. Mm-hmm. And You understand then when you see that why the Democratic Party does what they do.
2: Mm-hmm.
1: You understand it.
2: Yeah, yeah.
1: You know, they're hoping, they're begging, you know, that the people that vote for them are completely ignorant as to how the world and economics runs, and they just go to their most base, wrong character traits of envy, jealousy, and selfishness.
2: Yeah.
1: What it is.
2: Yeah, it is.
1: Down to it.
2: Yeah, it is.
1: And you'll do anything to portray them as a victim. And as we talked about with Occupy Wall Street, it was when Bernie Sanders came out and said, you can't make it in life because the billionaires got all the money.
2: Yeah.
1: I remember you and I getting that call from the UCLA student.
2: Yeah.
1: Who said the same thing. I can't, you know, I've got my college loans and everything else, mm-hmm. and there's these billionaires out there uh-huh. as if they're evil.
2: Yeah.
1: Right. As if there's some correlation between you living the moral life
2: right.
1: of

0: not paying attention to your finances and whether you could ever pay it back again. I'm going to be completely and totally irresponsible. I'm not going to think about the future and how much I'm getting, but I'm good. That person who has made a ton of money through legitimate business, they must be evil.
1: Yeah, right.
0: It's insane.
1: It really is.
0: Now, getting back to more economics here.
1: Okay.
0: I laugh like crazy. Was this, this was yesterday. Okay. Thought I read it earlier.
1: Okay.
0: Wall Street Journal. The Kevin Warsh era begins at the Federal Reserve.
1: Yeah.
0: You know,
1: well,
0: what, you know what they,
1: well, here we go.
0: But yeah, but this is great though, because yeah. Let me get to this here. It goes, his eventual reform list is long, and all this is really good. Mm-hmm. This is good. Reduce the balance sheet. Review the Keynesian bias in its economic models.
1: Right.
0: Yes.
1: Mm-hmm.
0: Yeah, I agree with that.
1: Right.
0: Keep the Fed out of fiscal policy and more. But his first priority and most important one is likely to be overhauling the way the Fed communicates. Few innovations since 2008 have been as counterproductive as the adoption of forward guidance as a policy tool. That means the Fed chair is talking.
1: Yeah.
0: Fed officials came to believe that by giving investors a heads up on the central bank intentions for the short-term interest rates, it can steer longer-term rates and the economy as well. But the constant yammering, long policy statements, press conferences after every Fed meeting, nonstop speeches by Fed officials, and above all, the quarterly summary of economic projections has exposed how little the Fed understands about the economy and trapped officials into errant policies. So what I'm saying is, we need to shut up.
1: Right. Quit talking. You're exposing how much you don't know.
0: It's hard to remember when the Fed was not this talkative, yet until the 1990s, the central bank cultivated an air of silence. Officials didn't even release announcements when they adjusted their overnight policy interest rate. The Fed played down its periodic publication of limited economic forecast, which investors generally ignored. Officials started gradually started publishing statements of policy decisions after 1994, a fuller explanation of their reasoning arrived under Alan Greenspan in 1999, when officials began explaining what became to be known as the balance of risks, whether they thought tightening or easing was likely to be more appropriate for the future. But I just find it interesting where they say, because of the short-term analysis of the Fed chairs.
1: Yeah. Yeah.
0: That they showed how clueless they are, so they need to shut up and have less transparency so we don't know how their cluelessness leads to their policy initiatives.
1: Well, I mean, seriously. You know, that just becomes, it's maddening to me. It literally is short-sightedness. You know, they go back and forth, and it is the blah, blah, blah, blah, blah, blah, blah. Well, you know, the blah, blah, blah, jobs and blah, blah, blah, blah, blah. Interest rates, blah, blah, blah. And blah, blah, blah, blah, blah, blah, blah. Inflation, blah, blah, blah. We think this. This is the problem with having the problem with a person being the former Fed chair, and then putting in your own person. What you have a problem with is the Fed. I have a problem with the Fed. But throwing your guy in, you know, for this president, thinking things are going to change and it's going to be vastly different than Jerome Powell, you're making it about the people and not about the Fed. The problem is in the methodology of the Fed. And the fact that I agree with Rand Paul on this, we should be able to...

0: And that's George Costanza from Seinfeld.
1: Right.
0: And I, you know, you and I have talked about the fact that in any negotiation you need leverage.
1: Mm-hmm.
0: Don't give up the leverage.
1: Yeah, right.
0: And this is a financial strategist, David Wu, wrote this over the weekend, yesterday, and I went, whoa, this is really precise into the specific things that Trump has said in just the last couple of days.
1: Mm-hmm.
0: Goes, Trump revealed something critical this week that changed everything about the Iran negotiations. He showed his hand. On June 5th, Trump said about acquiring Iran's enriched uranium, quote, I don't think they could stop us if we wanted, but there's no reason to. I don't want to put men in that kind of danger, end of quote.
1: Mm-hmm.
0: Then on June 9th, about resuming bombing, quote, if we go and bomb, they'll have nothing left whatsoever, but you won't have the strait open for months. If we do the bombing, a lot of people are going to be killed, end of quote.
1: Mm-hmm.
0: Who wants to do that? This is more of the quotes. Who wants to do that? I don't. Then this end of that quote.
1: Yeah.
0: After Iran shot down the U.S. helicopter, Trump played it down. Quote, the pilots are fine. It wasn't a big deal. These are not the statements of a man ready for war. They're the statements of a man looking for an exit.
1: Yep.
0: And Iran knows that.
1: Yep.
0: As the leverage shifted to Iran.
1: You're looking for an exit ramp. No, that's a great way to put it. You're looking for an out, which is what we've essentially been saying. You're looking for the political out here, which also could be the permanent out. Because if you're not willing to finish this mission, and it becomes clearer and clearer after the election, don't blame it on anybody else. And in fact, nobody else will blame it on anybody but you. Your commander-in-chief, you took charge from the beginning until you didn't. And now Iran is taking charge.
0: It's going to be an interesting week because the stories are going to be, if there is no text that comes out, the speculation going to run wild. And I don't know, do you think the administration wants to put out the text of it?
1: No, I was about to say, damned if you do, damned if you don't. Because if you do, well, it's going to be shredded immediately. Unless it says the regime is agreeing to stand down and the uranium is going to be handed over to the Pakistanis, who will in turn hand it over to the U.S., which is not going to happen. None of that will be in the text. But unless you have those things in the text, and we already know the basis of it. You know, Iran saying they're getting $300 billion, and we're saying they're getting $25
0: billion. Or $12 billion, or I saw 12.
1: Whatever it is. You're giving them money to fund their proxies, and you're putting them back in the oil game.
0: Because there's no way
1: you're not lifting the sanctions.
0: And you get the Strait of Hormuz open, which was open before the war,
1: right?
0: And with the promise of negotiating everything else down the road.
1: Which that part of it is a lateral move completely, but it's with lifting the sanctions, that's what Biden did.
0: Yeah.
1: If you're lifting the sanctions as a part of this deal.
0: And the blockade.
1: Right.
0: Yeah.
1: Then, and giving them money, then I have to wonder if Obama and Biden helped you write this deal.
0: We are Red Eye Radio.
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0: We are on our radio. He's Eric Carly, and I'm Gary McNamara. You know, when you look at the debate going on social media back and forth, it's between Republicans versus Republican.
1: Yeah.
0: If you look on social media,
1: right,
0: the whole whether the deal is a good deal or not, or whether the memorandum of understanding is, because you know when it's a Democrat will simply get aboard and say, see, you guys shouldn't have voted for him.
1: Mm-hmm.
0: That's it. You know, that they don't get into the to the weeds on this,
1: right,
0: about what's the specific of the contract, you know, of this deal.
1: Mm-hmm.
0: And

0: happening in goods inflation specifically. We're starting to see some stuff in services, but by and large, what we were seeing was goods inflation beginning to cool off. The headline reports that we saw this morning for January were slightly higher than expectations, but I would say within a rounding error of overall expectations for what we would see from the headline numbers. So let's start right there. Headline inflation up 0.5% month over month. I believe expectations were for a 0.4% increase. Year over year, 6.4% year over year. So a decline from last month, but again, slightly hotter than was anticipated, I believe.
1: Yeah, I think we've been lulled into a sense in markets, not us, just collectively we, the whole country, investors, however you want to think about that.

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10: All across America, we are Red Eye Radio. He is Eric Harley, and I'm Gary McNamara. Man, there were Dutch everywhere.
11: There's generally two kinds of people I can't stand. People who are intolerant of other people's cultures, and the Dutch.
10: If it ain't Dutch, it ain't much. Joost from the movie My Way. Excuse me, The Way.
11: Yeah,
10: I said My Way, The Way.
11: Yeah,
10: it's
11: but the way. My way was
10: the way.
11: The Frank story.
10: Yeah,
11: yeah.
10: Frank Sinatra. Yeah. So I'm up early on a Sunday. I always go shopping on a Saturday or Sunday morning because nobody's in the store.
11: Yeah,
10: and
11: yeah.
10: And you get everything. Well, I went in. I probably went in about 8:30, a little bit later than I wanted to. When I was in there, they were saying, "Oh, Gary, you missed." You missed the Dutch buses pulled up, not the double decker one that's, you know, all around Texas.
11: Yeah,
10: but a bunch of buses pulled up, and he said they just all love it here. The Dutch just love Texas. Did you hear the one German tourist blown away? I'm like, how bad is it in Germany? Blown away by the Waffle House.
0: You know, we had a friend.

0: if you know, if you want a, if you want a good one at like 2:30 a.m., just say these waffles suck. Just shout it out. Walk in.
1: It'd be better than any UFC fight. Huh?
0: Oh, yeah. And Kid Rock will probably at some point be there magically throwing a punch.
1: And so I go into the supermarket. They're like, Gary, you missed them. The Dutch were here. They came in a couple of buses.
0: Yeah.
1: And they wanted beer.
0: Wow. Now, of course they did.
1: Yeah. They don't sell beer until 10 a.m. They had to tell him they were so disappointed. He goes, we disappointed the Dutch. They walked away. It was no beer
0: yet. You can sell beer by law at 7 a.m.
1: Yeah, they don't sell it
0: at the that store.
1: Right. They don't. That's their policy. They don't sell it until 10 a.m.
0: Wow. You know, I've never tried. I haven't tried to buy beer, and I don't know how long.
1: Well,
0: at 7 a.m.
1: I did have. I actually watched the USA game on Friday.
0: You did.
1: I watched the game.
0: You mean the match? You have to say match.
1: Match.
0: Yeah.
1: Okay. See,
0: it's a soccer match.
1: Well, again, it's the third soccer game I've watched in 40 years.
0: Because all the people who had no interest in soccer before Friday, will correct you on it.
1: I watched Pele in 77, his last game.
0: Exactly.
1: I watched the USA, with the. What's known as the sports bra game.
0: Right.
1: The Brandi Chastain in USA against China back in 1999.
0: Right.
1: And then this is the third full game. Unless you kind of did watch, I said the one time when I was visiting my buddy Jerry and all of his friends from Great Britain were there and Liverpool was playing in something. I don't think we were there the whole game, though. That was actually fun, though, because they were so crazy and insane. It was very entertaining watching them, but I really view this as the third one that I've actually watched, but it was really exciting. I turned my surround sound speakers. I got a great surround sound system, just great. Mm-hmm. And you can adjust the back speakers exactly the way that you want. So I made it into a stadium sound and turned it loud, and then had a adult beverage light beer, 2.6 grams of carbs.
0: All right.
1: I'm more worried about the carbs in that beer than the alcohol.
0: Yeah,
1: but it was actually really fun to watch and interesting. I mean, I'm dying laughing that they're all of a sudden the camera pans. You know, they were panning to different people that were in the audience. You know, for example, you know, they showed Tom Cruise. You know, he was there, and then they panned to this other person. I went, no, it can't be. That can't be Justin Trudeau. It can't be. He told Canadians, don't vacation, don't go to the USA. That can't be Justin Trudeau, former Prime Minister of Canada. It was Justin Trudeau. And there he is, standing and clapping for an American goal. And Canada was playing the same day. He didn't go to the Canadian game.
0: Yeah.
1: Oh, my God, were Canadians furious about this.
0: Well,
1: you're the one that told us don't vacation in the USA, and there you are cheering for it was... Oh my gosh! It was so much fun.
0: While Trump was president,
1: and his excuse was, well, my girlfriend Katy Perry.
0: Yeah. Well, by the way, I have to use proper English here since we have so many Europeans in town. Whilst Trump was president.
1: Whilst.
0: I have to say that. Got to watch my English.
1: But it was actually, I mean, and I came away saying to myself, either Paraguay really stinks or the United States has a heck of a team because it wasn't even close. 4-1. I know Germany won 7-1. Germany winning 7-1. Forgot who they even played.
0: Mm-hmm.
1: But I just saw the score because they were good. Germany won all over social media.
0: Yeah.
1: You know, and
0: Plattner was cheering them on. Yeah. So that was weird. But expected.
1: Well, he must have cheered for the old Germany.
0: Right.
1: Yeah. Eric, you're wrong. East Germany doesn't exist anymore.
0: Well, he's hoping it'll come back. He's hoping they'll make a comeback. You know, the way Putin's going.
1: But winning 7-1 is like a football team. You know, an American. I'm not going to do this. Mm-hmm. Football, which is what we play.
0: Yeah.
1: That's like. The Dallas Cowboys winning 500-3.
0: Yeah.
1: Seriously, scoring seven. And even the United States scoring four goals, 4-1.
0: Yeah.

0: And they scored three goals. Then they scored with like 1 second left in the game. That was just, it was actually pretty interesting. But they're really, really good. I mean, they're really good. They're very, you know, whatever they do with their feet to move the ball forward and pass.
1: Well, I just can't believe
0: it was really good.
1: I can't believe they're so lazy they don't just pick the ball up and run with it.
0: So,
1: I mean, they do all that running. They might as well just pick it up and run with it.
0: Oh, but that was just so funny. And just watching Canadians go crazy about it and go, Carney says he hates the United States, but all of his investments are in the United States. And look at Justin Trudeau. He told us not to vacation there. And there he is clapping with his American girlfriend. Is she American? Katy Perry? I'm guessing she is.
1: I don't know.
0: I have no idea.
1: I don't know.
0: I have no idea. Just, you know. The only thing I know Katy Perry from, I know she's popular. I probably have never listened to any of her songs, but I remember she did the Acne commercial for the Acne Preventer.
1: Yeah, she's American.
0: Okay. But they were cheering, and he's up. He's standing. Trudeau's up there standing, cheering, clapping. Wow. Yay! Go, go, go, U.S.!
1: I guess we know who wears the pants in the family.
0: Oh, my. What I really wanted to see is when they started cheering USA, USA, USA, USA, and they cheered it quite a bit.
1: Yeah.
0: I wanted to see the camera pan up to Justin Trudeau and have him clapping and saying USA.
1: Cheering USA.
0: I was like, please, please. I must admit, and this might have been, I don't know, maybe this is against some religious opinions, but I was almost praying, going, please. Let me just have this for entertainment purposes, just for the show.
1: Just this one moment for me only.
0: And then I had to, appreciate what God did give me, which was Justin Trudeau standing and, yay!
1: That's true.
0: No, yay! USA!
1: That in and of itself was I don't know if it's a full blessing, but it definitely, yeah, that, a major day.
0: And it really did. It was like,
1: yeah.
0: So
1: I watched on Friday night a YouTube video on how to fix a refrigerator. It was riveting. I thought the guy had been defeated, and then he came back and got it fixed.
0: I hadn't planned on watching.
1: Yeah.
0: It was just, I was so busy Friday. Uh-huh. And I just, you know, by the time it got to be around 8 o'clock, I just crashed on the couch.
1: Yeah.
0: And I didn't even, it's like, all right, can I get to the refrigerator? All right, do I have a beer? Wow, I've got one of the 2.6 grams of carbs beer in the super, super light beer.
1: Yeah, right.
0: It's like, all right, let me just check out the game for a little. I mean, the pregame shows are so long. I mean, for everything now. I hate pregame and pregame shows. Postgame, you know, the reaction of the players is great, but just sitting there listening to the people talk about the game coming up and their predictions. I mean, and it goes on for hours. Just like, I have no interest. Just show me the game. And so it was, like I said, it was fun. It was fun to watch. And I know the next time the USA plays is next Friday at 3 p.m. So we'll see whether that interferes with the signing of the peace deal.
1: Yeah. Listen, here's the thing. We were wrong because we have heard our sources say that President Trump insisted Iran put in the words pinky promise. And that gave me the confidence that I needed. That put me over the top on that one.
0: Look, paying attention to Mark Levin going, why don't they release the text? Why don't they release the text?
1: No, that's what I was looking for all day. Show me something.
0: Show me the text.
1: Show me something.
0: Because what it seems like here, it does seem like what we have here is the art of the Costanza deal.
1: Yeah.
0: And that's if you know the George Costanza negotiating for their pilot, where he went backwards.
1: Right.
0: Because if it's true, New York Post reported, other media reported it, what's going to happen is we stop the blockade, the Straits of Hormuz is open,
2: mm-hmm.
0: And we give them $25 billion. We release $25 billion to them, which is the art of the Costanza deal, because –

0: It doesn't matter what the language says. I'm curious to read it. Well, but it's only my curiosity. It means diddly and squat, because Iran is not going to abide by any agreement. Everyone knows this. So nothing happened over the weekend, and nothing will happen whenever it's signed, whoever signs it. I say let Tim Walz sign it, because it means nothing. This is 0.0. Some cheap attempt to get this off the table for the markets and energy prices until November 3rd. If November 4th he goes in, takes out the regime, and takes all of their uranium, again, I'll say well played. I don't expect right. that to happen.
1: And all of it will be, you know, every little bit will be based on, every little thing will be based on, okay, open up for more money, open up for
0: yep.
1: more money.
0: Yep.
1: But the fact is, if they get $25 billion, it's the fact that we are negotiating for something that we already had before the war.
0: Right.
1: And this is how we start it. And yep. anybody is confident that this is going to be a deal that the Iranians will abide by.
0: Right.
1: We are Red Eye Radio.
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0: We are on our radio. He's Eric Cronin. I'm Gary McNamara. Good morning. And when you look at it over the weekend, I mean, just the preamble to the announcement of this memorandum of understanding, which is not a deal.
1: Yeah.
0: Right. And the part of the deal to begin with is, the Art of the Costanza deal, because from what it seems, the New York Post and others reporting, we're releasing from the sanctions about $25 billion to them to open up the Strait of Hormuz, and we are lifting the blockade then immediately.
1: Yeah, right.
0: Which ensures they get more money for what we already had before the war began. And then him going after Israel for defending themselves. Now this president is chastising Israel when they are attacked.
1: Well, and my question is, after the signing, if Israel's attacked, do they sit and do nothing? And is he going to go after them after the signing?
2: Yeah.
1: What do you do then?
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1: And I'm Gary McNamara along with Eric Harley. 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
1: So over the weekend, the administration, you know, I was reading National Review, Jeffrey Blair talking about, you know, Trump has become comical now on Truth Social.
2: Yeah.
1: You know, the back and forth. You know, they're playing us for suckers. It's like, well, no, they're playing you for a sucker.
2: Right.
1: You're the one. I mean, the buck stops with you. You're the commander in chief. It's your people that are negotiating and doing this. And then going after Israel, as you had a few times when they've been attacked, and then saying, well, it wasn't much. Nobody died. Well, you didn't say that with the helicopter attack.
2: Right.
1: You went right back in again.
2: Right.
1: And so we've gone to the point of the president defending Israel and even saying in the Truth Social, I mean, this is what's comical about it. Israel has a right to defend itself, but not if it's insignificant. It's like you're shooting missiles. When you shoot missiles, your intent is to kill people.
2: Yes.
1: If you don't, it doesn't mean you sit there and go, no, we're going to wait until you get us. I mean, this is absolutely, you've got so many of the president's loyal supporters that are just going, what the hell is this about?
2: Well, because it's the Alvin Bragg approach. Well, you know, if you don't harm anybody during the robbery, we'll go light on you.
1: I mean, it's mind-boggling. And like I said, the first thing, if this is all true, and they haven't denied it, and the fact is, as most Trump supporters who are saying, what the hell's going on here, have said, give us the text.
2: Yeah.
1: Let us see what's in it.
2: Yeah.
1: Because you had Hegseth out there yesterday saying, you know, well, no, they're going to get rid of their...

0: their nuclear weapons. They've agreed. What does that mean, they've agreed? I don't care whether they've agreed. What is your verification process? Well, that's all going to be negotiated in the future once we get the Strait of Hormuz open, remove our blockade, and release $25 billion, has been reported. It could be more, it could be less, you know, to the Iranians.
1: Yeah.
0: Well, then you're negotiating backwards because the Strait of Hormuz were open before this.
1: Right.
0: So you're negotiating backwards on this, and you're attacking Israel. And then when I saw this was this early Sunday or was it? It was Meet the Press. When I saw this from J.D. Vance, you just went, wow, they're lost. Listen to this here, J.D. Vance. Mm. All right.
2: Kristen, this is how wars ultimately get settled. If you go back to World War II, if you go back to World War I, if you go back to every major conflict in human history, they all end with some kind of negotiation.
0: And you had Trump supporters that have backed him initially on the goals of the war going, what the hell is J.D.? Either J.D. Vance is completely ignorant, if you don't know that about World War II, how that ended. You're either lying or you're completely, totally ignorant. And if you plan to be president, you probably should know how World War II ended.
1: You know, you, and in defending this, the problem is, especially defending it with those particular words, you're doing more damage. You start bringing up, conjuring the question from everybody, and right now, more importantly, your base is part of that everybody, asking, what are you doing? Who's running this show? Who is doing this and believing this is a good idea? We started strong. We killed the Ayatollah who had been at the head of the regime for the longest time. We take him out and reportedly wounded his son. And then all of a sudden, we're on our knees? What the hell? I don't get it at all. Again, if November 4th, we get... And you'll know, because the president will come out after we actually do the deed, like he did that time, and he'll make a speech. This is what we did because they didn't abide by the agreement or whatever. Then I'll look at it and go, okay. I don't know if I can say well played because nobody's buying it. The play would be try and settle things in the market so politically you're not doing any harm. But if you're giving them any upper hand here, which I believe you are, because there's no telling what they'll do through their proxies now that they're getting $25 billion. When are they getting the $25 billion? That's a hell of a lot of money. That's...
0: The Iranians were saying it was $300 billion, so it's apparently somewhere...
1: Right.
0: It's apparently somewhere in between. But the fact is, you know, reading here from Jeffrey Blair in a National Review, by Iran's own understanding, it's been publicly at war with the United States since the founding of the Islamic Republic. The regime's slogan is quite literally death to America, and people have convinced themselves that it's mere performative rhetoric, perhaps because to admit otherwise would be to admit that we lack persuasive options when we face the religious realities of the Middle East. Anyway, you cannot deal with these people. They are ideologically harmful to everything America and American foreign policy, what we stand for, far beyond Israel. Remember, in the political cosmology of the Iranian regime, America is the great Satan. Israel is the little Satan, a mere cat's paw of the true evil. As Donald Trump himself, with almost perverse historical irony, once noted during a different administration, the Iranians never won a war, but they never lost a negotiation. Which is precisely why I said from the start of the Iran war it was going to be a titanic error. Nobody wanted or was prepared

key cooling off occurring in goods inflation specifically. We're starting to see some stuff in services, but by and large, what we were seeing was goods inflation beginning to cool off. The headline reports that we saw this morning for January.

0: that help was on the way. It had survived the assassination of nearly the entire original leadership cadre, yet maintained political and ideological continuity. Only revolution or civil war is going to remove the regime now, and they will be hankering for revenge against us. We might as well just speak the hard truth. An ill-considered war of choice looks likely to leave America as well as the global economy in a worse position than it was when it began. I'm tired of withholding my judgment. That's one reason both Trump and the Iranians prefer extended negotiations so they can delay the verdict and claim the jury is still out.
1: Yeah.
0: It's an incredibly bitter pill to swallow, and I won't force it down anyone else's throat, but however long this circus of talks and terms continues, the inescapable fact is that America is negotiating the particulars of our resignation in a war Donald Trump started without a plan to finish it. Well, to me, the plan to finish it was keep taking out the regime. You don't make a deal. You keep taking out the regime. You keep everything in place. You keep taking out the regime. Every time they build up, you take it out. Because that's what you have to do. You don't. It's like an election. You always enter an election as if you're 20 points down. You never walk into any war. Well, we're going to have this thing done in 4 or 5 weeks, and everything will be moved. And then our hope is that the Iranian people will then be able to get out there and take over their own country.
1: Mm-hmm.
0: And then they were saying they weren't talking about regime change. Of course they were. But don't.
1: Yeah.
0: But that's the point. Don't gaslight people.
1: Right.
0: Don't tell people stuff that they know is false.
1: Well, because
0: especially when you're at war.
1: If you take away their nuclear ability by getting all of their uranium in our possession, you still haven't taken their ability to fund their proxies. In fact, through a deal like that and through this deal, you've given them the ability. They still have the uranium as far as we know. I don't know of any, you know, we haven't seen the text of the deal. They're going to hand it over? Are the Pakistanis going to go in and take it? Where does it go? Because two things have to happen. And again, let's say that's part of the deal. You're still going to have them as part of the game in terms of having funding for their proxies. They're still a threat. And as long as the regime is in power, you're not going to win this. You're not. Politically, this is going to look like a bungled operation from beginning to end. And I never would have said the night after we bombed their nuke sites, and then following that, we took out the Ayatollah. I never would have thought it would be here just months later. My gosh. What the hell?
0: I know.
1: I mean, what the Iranian people, I think they were expecting American boots on the ground. I think they were expecting, oh, they're going to come in and take out the regime, so we're no longer under threat. I think they were hoping that. If they weren't thinking that, they were certainly hoping that. That's not going to happen. You're not going to do that. A few months, we're less than 150 days from election time. You're not going to do that.
0: Not going to happen.
1: And now they know you're not going to do that because you've got a deal.
0: Right. And your leverage is you're going to take out the regime, and
1: yeah,
0: they don't believe you're going to do
1: nope.
0: it. So you have no leverage.
1: None.
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We are on our radio. He's Eric Carly, and I'm Gary McNamara. The other thing is, too, if they would have signed it electronically or whatever, that'd be one thing. But are they going to have a ceremony in Switzerland on Friday?

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11: Hi.
10: You know, on all the issues out there, you know, I saw on CNN and Fox, you know, discussing about the UFC, I could give a damn.
11: I don't care.
10: You know, and I think part of what you saw, the Republican or the administration's influence over the weekend. Let's talk about all the fluff stuff that really doesn't matter and get into discussions that really doesn't matter. Whether it is a UFC fight, whatever, reflecting pool is clear or not clearer than it was. Again, all these little things I could care less about.
11: Right.
10: I could care less. I care about the big things that matter, the war, inflation. These are the things I care about. If everybody wants and CNN wants to peddle about, well, should he have the UFC on a, I don't give a damn.
11: I don't care.
10: Don't care.
11: I think they should have had it in the Oval Office.

0: You know what I mean? A live concert on the White House lawn, which is fine. You want to do that? I don't. Fine. But it doesn't interest me to the point. It's not important. It is not on my list of priorities. National defense is my list of priorities. And I can't explain to you what I felt when we took out Iran's nukes and then later when we took out the Ayatollah. I cannot tell
1: you. You mean the nuclear material?
0: Yes. And I cannot tell you. Yeah, they don't actually have nukes. Or do they? And the taking out the Ayatollah. You know, because the bombing of the nuke sites, we're bombing Iran. We're going to bomb Iran. We just bombed Iran. That was all unicorn territory as far as I was concerned after 47 years. I thought it would never happen. It was all, okay, now, Hollywood made a movie, what if we bombed Iran? And it happened. So I can't tell you how that changed and impacted me after living through all of that, from the hostage crisis on, from the Jimmy Carter years on. The Shah of Iran was in a hospital in Texas for a while, and so was my mom, and we couldn't see her for a few weeks. I mean, it had that impact. But there were so many things in my little, I guess, I don't know if they were little or big, but moments in my life from that age on, and it's just in the back of my mind, Iran has always been a clear and present danger. And now, because they included the words pinky promise, we're not actually sure if they did that, but this is what this feels like, some kind of bizarre, oh, no, no, they said pinky promise, and we did the pinky thing at the end of the signing. Are they, you know, you brought up a good point earlier. We're going to see them shaking hands with Iran?
1: Yeah. You know, I saw this was from an Israeli-American who wrote this. Never in the history of the modern world have you had a leader who is a few inches from total victory and then decides to retreat and help the enemy who was on their knees and give them a lifeline so that they can survive. This is Trump's legacy. He made it, and he owns it.
0: And this is it. And the only reversal of that is post-election, taking the regime out and taking their all of their nuclear material. And I don't think that's going to happen. I don't have confidence that's going to happen.
1: You know, we had said this last. By the way, not surprised by this, because this is what we looked at the different options out there, and this was our top option. He's, you know, going to make a weak deal, but just get it out of the way, get prices, you know, get gasoline prices down. Already was down to $3.19 mm-hmm. when I was going to work, get gasoline prices down. The stock market may boom for a while here. People's first concern is money. This sort of drifts off. And, you know, the one thing that we said from the very beginning, even when the ceasefire first started, you have seriously destroyed a significant part of Iran's ability over the next decade to move forward. But what you haven't done is now you've given given incentive for possibly the hardliners,
0: yeah,
1: even more hardliners in Iran to say, wow, we can, you know, we can get more money. The blockade is lifted.
0: We can continue to slaughter people in the streets.
1: Right. We
0: own citizens.
1: We get some sanctions.
0: Yeah. I'm sorry, subjects, not citizens.
1: Right.
0: I think it was Andrew McCarthy that made that point.
1: The subjects now aren't going to want to revolt because they know the United States will say one thing and then do another.
0: Yeah.
1: I mean, it's just, and we thought this was at the top when we gave the scenarios, you know, last week. This is the one that we thought was most likely.
0: Yeah.
1: Exactly what you're seeing, you know, right now. Mm-hmm. You put together some type of framework deal, and you just keep stretching it out, as we've been doing for 47 years.
0: Right. And now.

0: And, but the one thing you can say is we have degraded them for the next decade.
1: In terms of what actually has been done in a positive way, yes.
0: Yes.
1: And but you haven't degraded at all their ability to act through their proxies.
0: Well, to cause hell in the Middle East and to continually attack U.S. interests.
1: Right. And again, their own citizens. Right. All those things remain in play very much. Yeah. The regime is still
0: by the way,
1: power.
0: We said from the very beginning, if you're relying on something that you're not in control of, which is the people there revolting, and that's how you get your regime change, if that's what you're relying on, you never rely in war on anything except what you are in control of. And that's the one point that we brought up at the beginning of this. Because it can come back and blow up, and that's exactly what it seems to be doing right now. We'll see, but you go online, you look at it, you go to X, and these are all supporters of Trump saying, why won't you release the text? Release the text of it so we can analyze it. You say it's great, but you've been saying all sorts of things the last month that ended up not being true. Let us see the actual text of it.
1: Are we going to see the text after it's signed?
0: Yeah.
1: I'm guessing they will release
0: it. Well, the signing, you know, as Lindsey Graham said, you know, this isn't really a deal. This isn't the nuclear. The nuclear deal would have to be approved by Congress, as Lindsey Graham pointed out on X. So,
1: right.
0: You know, this is just the, you know, whatever the first part of it is that they've agreed to. But if the first part is what they're saying, now I've seen $12 billion, $25 billion, $300 billion, whatever it is. If the beginning of it is Hormuz opens, straits open, the blockade is gone, and we give them, allow them to have, well, the blockade's gone is going to put money in to Iran to begin with. And if we give them, remove part of the sanctions to give them any billions of dollars to open up Hormuz, which you already had before the war, you've just said Iran hasn't lost.
1: No, it's all for naught.
0: Right. It's all for naught.
1: Nothing has changed.
0: Right. In fact, you're relieving sanctions and allowing money to go in for what you already had before the war began.
1: Right.
0: Like I said, that's why I keep saying the art of the Costanza deal, if this is true.
1: Yeah.
0: But as everybody's saying, well, you don't know. Well, release it. If you've done the deal, release the damn text.
1: Right. Tell us what's in it.
0: Yeah. The deal's done. There's a text.
1: It tells me they're not done. And, or, they're not proud of it. Yeah. Because the deal, the text of the deal, has to be released at some point.
0: Well, when you had on Sunday morning, when you had Vance talking about the fact that every World War II was negotiated, I mean, my God, yeah, I went, oh, my God, this is not going to be good. When Vance said that, either he's completely ignorant of world history or he was lying, one or the other, because they were desperate to come up with something. So, yeah, it was negotiated. Well, the unconditional surrender, yeah, but we didn't execute the emperor. But that was because with the pushing of MacArthur,
1: yeah,
0: they wanted to assure that they could have a peaceful transition
1: right
0: through it. And because they got the emperor to say, okay, lay down your arms, you know, if that's what you call negotiation, it's far from this type of negotiation.
1: Yeah, it is. And I want to see the text. Certainly they have to release it after the signing.
0: One would think.
1: But if it comes with a bunch of contingencies or ambiguous language.
0: Well, even when the president came out again, look, Iran wants to get rid of their nuclear weapons. He said it again on Truth Social. Iran wants. No, they don't.
1: No.
0: Stop it.
1: What do you think this is all for? You know they don't.
0: Jeffrey Blair in National Review was saying it's almost as when Trump, with Trump now on Truth Social, it's almost like he's shaking his fist in the air as he bellows, you better shape up, Jack, or else.
1: Yeah.
0: Saying he's becoming like Biden.
1: No,
0: nobody buys it anymore.
1: This whole deal is Biden-esque.
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1: 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Sunday

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We're starting to see some stuff in services, but by and large, what we were seeing was goods inflation beginning to cool off. The headline reports that we saw this morning for January were

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0: He's Eric Cronin. I'm Gary McNamara.
1: I was just going through, and it was advice to people from Great Britain coming over here to watch the English play.
2: Oh, yeah.
1: In the World Cup, and it's like, you're in different parts of the country. There aren't uniform rules when it comes to alcohol or marijuana, and you need to know that if you're coming over from Great Britain.
2: No, that's true. Even within, you know, the Metroplex, there's different rules with alcohol. I mean, the state rules apply, of course, but with alcohol, as to where you can buy it.
1: Well, yeah, but this things like open container laws.
2: Oh, yeah.
1: Like, you can't walk around with the beer on the street, and apparently in parts of Great Britain, they're saying you can.
2: Oh, yeah.
1: You can't walk from bar to bar with an open beer.
2: Right.
1: Yeah. And it's like, you know,

0: depends where you are, but the games are all over the country. I mean, the USA played in L.A. and they're going to play in Seattle then, you know, next Friday.
1: Right.
0: But I did on Friday. I looked at the list of when the games are in Arlington in case I'm driving anywhere on those days. And so far, I'm safe.
1: Yeah.
0: There isn't any day that I'm traveling.
1: Right.
0: I'm going to the Rush show in Fort Worth a week from Friday, and there is no game in Dallas on that day, on that
1: right.
0: Friday. And I'm
1: like,
0: thank goodness.
1: Yeah.
0: I might not be able to get an Uber.
1: Yeah, I rarely travel over there now. I mean, we used to work over there, you know, years ago.
0: Yeah, right across the...
1: Yeah.
0: Right across the other side of I-30.
1: Just a couple miles down the road.
0: Yeah.
1: And that could have been nightmarish.
0: I know.
1: Still being there. But, yeah. No. I don't... If all of my traveling now has been north, from my house north, basically. So I don't get over there very often at all. So... Yeah, I don't, you know, it's interesting because there were so many local stories on it. I mean, every news organization globally was doing stories on it, but here locally, it was the thing over the weekend. Now, I was busy doing other things, so I didn't really pay attention to it, but there was a lot of that, here's where the traffic will be.
0: Yeah.
1: I would have appreciated that, certainly, if I had, you know, had to go in that area. That certainly would have been useful.
0: Well, I'm near 360 that goes from the airport all the way, you know,
1: right,
0: straight down through Arlington and down through South Arlington, Mansfield, Grand Prairie, all the way now. The 360 with the toll goes.

0: but the, most of the time I'll take the tollway. I figured if I'm gonna work after my retirement age,
1: yeah,
0: I'm taking the tollway everywhere because there's a lot less traffic. But well, you know what really got me over the weekend?
1: Mm.
0: And we'll talk about it coming up on the bottom of the hour.
1: Mm-hmm.
0: You know what really got me besides me the talk yesterday on the Memorandum of Understanding?
1: Yeah.
0: Mm-hmm. Which is being called a peace deal.
1: Mm-hmm.
0: A peace deal without the details.
1: Yeah.
0: But it was the response of the left to Elon Musk becoming a trillionaire.
1: Yeah, it's, you know, Bernie Sanders and Elizabeth Warren are already working on it. You know, that's the problem is all the world's trillionaire. Because there's just one.
0: One.
1: Yeah.
0: And it was, I mean, if you wanted to see jealousy, envy, and selfishness,
1: yeah,
0: man, social media on Friday and Saturday concerning that.
1: One person having all of that wealth and blah, blah, blah, blah, blah, blah, blah.
0: They have no idea how it works.
1: No, they have no idea.
0: Even Mark Cuban had to come out and go, do you understand how this works?
1: Right, right.
0: Do you understand when these people do this and they become this rich that it's in stock?
1: Right.
0: And the reason that he became a trillionaire was because
1: other people.
0: He goes, yeah, other people.
1: Voluntarily
0: wish to also become rich.
1: Right.
0: That 60% of America,
1: yeah,
0: that's in stocks.
1: Right.
0: And they all wish to be rich. They're the ones that gave him the money so they can hopefully expand their wealth.
1: Right.
0: And I'm like, well, Mark, you voted for...
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1: And he's Eric Carley, and I'm Gary McNamara. We'll get to the Elon Musk stuff in just a minute, but I just saw this because I'd seen it on social media, and I didn't know where it was coming from. Did you see it where it was like, well, you know, J.D. Vance and Kushner and Witkoff are for the deal, and Rubio and Hegseth were not?
2: Yeah.
1: And I saw that through social media. I'm like, okay, where are you getting that from?
2: Right. Yeah.
1: And so I was doing some searching here during the bottom of the hour. I finally found it. It was the Israel Ham News Service from Israel that had it out, that it came out. This came out late yesterday afternoon, you know, after the deal was announced. And here's what they wrote. Trump's negotiating team, Vice President J.D. Vance, envoys Jared Kushner and Steve Witkoff, have been advocating for a deal with Iran, partly due to concerns that the regime will not collapse within a reasonable time frame, and partly due to pressure from Qatar. On the other side, Secretary of State Marco Rubio and Secretary of War Pete Hegseth recently presented an assessment that the Iranian regime is dying due to economic pressure, and strengthening this pressure is the right way to achieve surrender or an overthrow of the regime. Last week, Trump decided to pursue the deal route. The Memorandum of Understanding allegedly includes the suspension of all sanctions on Iran's oil sales, which could bring in $80 to $120 billion a year. Treasury Secretary Scott Bessent reportedly pushed against lifting sanctions on Iran, as returning to them would be problematic. Terms were changed so that the sanctions would only occur, at least in part, after the Strait of Hormuz is fully opened. So that comes from the Israeli News Service there.
2: Yeah. All right.
1: And again, you know, do they know that? You know, how do they know that? How do they know what the memorandum of understanding is? Is it because they're getting leaks from the Iranian, or excuse me, from the Israeli government as to what it is? And we haven't gotten, because there's been no leaks. Even the administration isn't. There's been a lot of criticism or wondering, what are you doing here? And there's no leaks, you know, saying, okay, you know, I haven't seen one yet, you know, to the Wall Street Journal or Fox News or anything.
2: That no.
1: this is what's
2: right.
1: included in the
2: right.
1: deal,
2: yeah.
1: You know, based on leaks, you know, that we, you know, that we have from, you know, the administration. So.
2: Well, and I assumed that I was looking for leaks over the weekend, which is probably the only way we were going to see anything close to text, and it wouldn't have

0: been text. It would have been bullet points. And I thought to myself, well, one of the possibilities is that they just don't have the deal together. The words aren't there. It's not finalized. And by that, I don't mean signed. I mean written and agreed upon in order to sign. I just have to assume the language is changing on the fly. And we're not there yet. If this thing isn't signed this week, oh my gosh. If this thing goes football, if this one doesn't come to fruition, I don't know what to expect from President Trump's base. I just don't. I really don't. Because I don't trust the deal. I won't trust the deal. I don't care what the language is. Anything that leaves the regime in place means diddly and squat. They'll be acting through their proxies. And they may not have the ability to send a nuke. They have the ability to attack. They have the ability to attack far outside their borders with their proxies. Which includes, by the way, on American soil. You know, we think about Al-Qaeda. We think about ISIS. We think about lone actors, you know, lone wolves, the whole thing when it comes to terrorism's a terrorist coming across our borders. But there is a decent chance that members of Hamas, Hezbollah, or some of their proxies from those groups are here already, waiting for orders. As long as the regime is in place, this deal means nothing. Nothing will change in Iran. In fact, it actually gives the current regime and the IRGC more leverage and confidence that they can control their people.
1: Without question. And if, as you know, every news agency is reporting that there will be, you know, partial sanctions will be partially lifted, the blockade will end if the Strait of Hormuz would open, you know, when it opens up, and that there'd be billions in cash opened up to the Iranians for that. Well, then, as I said before, that's the art of the Costanza deal, the George Costanza, you know, on Seinfeld, negotiating backwards for their deal on the pilot.
0: Mm-hmm. Yeah.
1: When Jerry said, no, you're supposed to be negotiating up, not down, George.
0: Right.
1: And because we already had that before. If that's what you've gotten out of a deal to start this out, the Iranians are going,
0: yeah.
1: What in the world? Trump, we're not, you know, because I saw Trump say, and if they don't abide by this, because there's supposed to be the negotiating period, you know, for another 60 days, mm-hmm, and then whatever. Mm-hmm. And if all that's true, and, mm-hmm, and again, that's all source-based. That's why conservatives and Republicans are screaming, show us the text.
0: Yeah.
1: Let us know precisely what is in it.
0: Right.
1: You know, because it all comes down to the regime's still going to be there.
0: Yeah.
1: We know that.
0: Yeah. Yeah.
1: The regime's going to be there. How are we going to get the nuclear material? How are we going to get it?
0: Right.
1: How are we going to verify it?
0: Right.
1: Because I don't care what the promises are. It's simply, what is our verification process and how are we going to get it?
0: Yeah. Right. Yeah. That's what it comes down to. Is that there has to be, you know, if you look at this entire thing, we just simply cannot have anything that leaves the regime in place, and that apparently is what's happening.

0: headline numbers. So let's start right there. Headline inflation up 0.5% month over month. I believe expectations were for a 0.4% increase. Year over year, 6.4% year over year. So a decline from last month, but again, slightly hotter than was anticipated, I believe.
1: Yeah, I think we'd been lulled into a sense in markets, not us, just collectively we, the whole

0: It's the economy. It's energy prices.
1: Right.
0: And the president denied it. We know he's not telling the truth.
1: Well, all you have to do.
0: There is no other reason. What's the other reason for doing a bad deal?
2: By the way, all you had to do in that case, on the helicopter thing, on retaliation for the helicopter downing, is you go in and you let the Pentagon do the presser. We assessed the situation. It gave us intel on what they had available to them, whether it was drones or missiles, and we had to take those sites out. And that's what we did. And you just be precise about it. You don't come in and say, well, they threw one, so we're going to throw one. And that's all we're doing. Forget the markets. And just say, at the end of that press conference, that part of this entire mission is over because we completed our objectives. And that's all you have to do. That's it. You have Hegseth up there, and he leads the press conference, and you make it very short, and that's it. And the president doesn't have to say, hey, we learned some new things, and we took out some sites.
0: Yeah, but the president's on Truth Social every day in a way saying, I don't like this part. I don't like with this part of the war. I don't like this
2: part.
0: Well,
2: that's what I mean. That's the whole point. All of this could be handled very differently and still settle the markets.
0: He has killed his credibility.
2: Yeah.
0: On being forceful on foreign policy with his base.
2: If they sign this deal and nothing happens post-election, that is his legacy.
0: Yeah.
2: And I thought to myself, and we said this multiple times, after taking out their nuke sites, after taking out the Ayatollah, this is going to be his legacy, and this could be the turning point in the Middle East. And yeah, you kick the can for 10 years, but what does it look like a decade from now? A decade's a short period of time. Compare that to 47 years.
0: Well, you've seen the criticism now coming out from conservative outlets on the Board of Peace for Gaza.
2: Yeah.
0: Going, this is a complete cluster.
2: Right. Well, because now Hamas is going to be certainly, because that's the number one play here that you got to be concerned about. You set them back for 10 years on weapons. You did not set them back at all on proxies. In fact, you've re-upped their ability on proxies.
0: To attack U.S. interests, which is why, what was it, 150 over the last 18 months?
2: Right. Like and in Gaza, attack directly to and continue attacks on Israel.
0: Oh, you're right.
2: And then, what are you going to do? You're going to tell Israel they can't?
0: We are Red Eye Radio.
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0: We are Red Eye Radio. He's Eric Carley, and I'm Gary McNamara. Well, first, I saw this here.
1: Yeah?
0: And this is apparently the counter-programming to the UFC at the White House.
1: Okay.
0: It's like,
1: all right.
0: In case you're wondering what the Dems are doing, their counter-program to the UFC is like 40 people singing terribly and a terrible song. You ready?
1: Okay.
0: All right, here we go. Yeah.

0: Tears for Fears doesn't sound anything like they used to.
1: Somebody made the point there. A Kid Rock show would be better than this.
0: Oh, yeah. Are you kidding me?

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1: Hi, this is Chuck and Mike from the Armstrong Advisory Group, and our guide this month is on understanding required minimum distributions. Mike, every year there's a new group of people that gets faced with the fact that they have to take money out of retirement accounts at a certain age. What are the rules of the road?
2: Yeah, so for your own retirement accounts, and this is pretty universal now, the age used to be age 70 and a half. A lot of people have that number stuck in their mind. These days, if you were born in 1960 or later, the age you need to be focused on is the year in which you turn 75 years old. That is when your required minimum distribution from your traditional retirement plan or account is going to begin.
1: How much does someone have to take from that retirement account each year?
2: So it's based on your life expectancy at the time. Rounding, it's close to 4% in that first year. But by the time you're in your 90s, it's then approaching 10%. So it's this sliding scale. But again, this is all based on your own retirement account. And there are all sorts of complexities and ins and outs with this. So I don't want to oversimplify things. If you've got a 401k, that's different than having an IRA. If you inherited your retirement account from a loved one that wasn't your spouse, there's a whole series of other rules that will apply to you. And so it's complicated and you need to focus on it.
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0: 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This is the Financial Exchange with Chuck Zotta and Mike Armstrong. We'll be right back.

Chuck, Mike, and Tucker with you here on the SpaceX IPO day. Everyone and their grandmother, aunt, niece, nephew, friend, cousin, mother, father, dog, they're all interested in what we're going to see from SpaceX in the largest IPO ever. It's going to begin trading today under the ticker SPCX. They did, in fact, sell 555.6 million shares at $135 each, raising about $75 billion in the deal. And, you know, as we look at, what is expected to happen with the stock today, again, like, it's not trading yet. We're, waiting for it to begin trading, which should happen.

0: space company.
1: Yeah.
0: And what happened with those shares over the course of the last few days, Chuck?
1: Well, let's actually spin back to 2021 when they were trading at a price of over $1,200 a share. Yes, it's the summer of 2021, and it was the summer where, as Dave Portnoy put it, stocks can't go down. Like that was the summer of 2021.
0: He was a better investor than Warren Buffett that summer.
1: He was. Like the problem is that Warren Buffett was, you know, better for, you know, the 40 years surrounding it and everything. But
0: yeah,
1: it's,
0: sure,
1: it's fine. Like Portnoy had a heck of a summer. Let's be honest. When we look at where Virgin Galactic has gone since then, it went from $1,256 down to about $2.
0: Oh,
1: which is not good. And as recently as late April was trading at 227.
0: Oh.
1: Even as recently as late May, it was trading at 241. It then went from 241 up to 890, presumably because a bunch of people that, you know, just probably don't really know what they're doing in markets started buying it thinking it was SpaceX. Now, I'm sure...
0: Almost undoubtedly what happened.
1: I do think... There are probably some smart people out there that said, hey, there's going to be a bunch of idiots that think this is SpaceX.
0: True.
1: Let me buy a few shares as a flyer.
0: Yeah.
1: And if it does indeed get bid up, I can exit as they're buying.
0: Yeah, true.
1: I'm sure there was some of that going on as well. Virgin Galactic, despite no meaningful change in its business, has still now doubled in the last 6 weeks.
0: Mm-hmm.
1: So one of these kind of ancillary things that you are seeing here. I think the big question that I have for markets short-term and over the next 12 to 18 months, between SpaceX, Anthropic, and OpenAI, it's a ton of issuance for this market to absorb. How well can it do that? Because in order to fund the $75 billion IPO, you got to get $75 billion from somewhere, plus Google just did an $85 billion equity raise, plus you're going to have... You know, another $120 to $150 billion from the other, AI companies. Then you might have, you know, some of the Mag 7 doing raises just like Google did. There's a lot of issuance potentially that this market needs to absorb. And then you're going to have lockup periods expiring for people who are insiders, current SpaceX employees and affiliated people, who aren't allowed to sell their shares right now, but will be able to starting anywhere from 60 to 360 days out. And what pressure does that put on the stock over that time as well?
0: Yeah, to be clear, right, so prior to SpaceX going public, Saudi Aramco held the previous record for offering size back in 2019. It looks like it was in the high 30 billions, close to $40 billion range. SpaceX offering $75 billion of shares, it was filled. Anthropic indicating $60 billion, OpenAI indicating $60 billion. These are going to be the three largest IPOs in history, all occurring within the course of a few months. So normally I'm not really all that curious about where the money comes from in markets. This is different, right? We talked about this earlier this week, but those four issuances, the three IPOs plus Alphabet's $80 billion stock sale, is pushing some, what was the math, $250 billion in new shares that they are trying to sell out there.
1: Yeah.
0: And the money doesn't just get created out of thin air. It doesn't grow on trees for these IPOs.
1: It's got to come from somewhere. So we'll see how it all plays out. Again, I'm not saying this is the end of the world or anything, but one of the tailwinds for markets for quite a while has been companies doing stock buybacks, reducing the number of shares outstanding. These are big issuances for a market to absorb, and we'll see, you know, kind of where things go. NASDAQ, as of 1 minute ago, indicating that SpaceX still is in, quote, pre-launch status, so they have not started trading yet, and we'll see, you know, when things get moving, hopefully in the next half hour. But again, with these, we've never seen an IPO this size. I don't know when we're going to actually begin trading.
0: Is everybody just using space terms for this out of the fun, you know, the fun part of doing so? Like, not that I have an issue with it, but I don't believe that NASDAQ ever talks about other IPOs in terms of pre-launch status.
1: No.
0: Everybody's just having a good time on this Friday, right?
1: We should cut against the grain and be like, I don't know, there's got to be like something that we can do that is completely against

0: against that. Like, we should treat them like a hot dog company or something.
1: Yeah.
0: You know, like, they're still putting the mustard on this one right now. I don't know. I got to workshop it a little bit more before I, you know, say it in front of the entire audience listening. Sometimes the mouse does, you know, what it wants. Let's take a quick break here. When we return, let's talk a little bit about the current state of play between the U.S. and Iran. Some progress happening or another false start, we'll discuss after this.
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0: kind of where we are right now. And so through Iranian state-affiliated media, Mehr News, they put out details of the 14-point draft of the Memorandum of Understanding. And included in there, they said, I'm just going to read the list, permanent and immediate cessation of war on all fronts, including Lebanon, America's commitment to non-interference in Iran, complete lifting of the naval blockade within 30 days, America's commitment to withdrawing its forces from around Iran, reopening the Strait of Hormuz within 30 days, suspension of sanctions for sale of oil from Iran, need for the U.S. and allies to present reconstruction plans worth at least $300 billion to Iran, 60 days of negotiations to finalize nuclear issues, reiterating Iran's commitment to the Nuclear Non-Proliferation Treaty, releasing $24 billion in blocked Iranian funds, establishing a monitoring mechanism to implement the agreement. Agreement will be approved by UN Security Council resolution. And to which I look at this and I'm like, okay, like, Iran said this before, and like, it's unclear if this is actually what's in the document or the Iranian wish list. So like, I take all of this with a grain of salt, because it's unclear that this is actually what's in the agreement, since none of us have seen it and it hasn't even been signed. So that was what I woke up to. That was originally, it had come out around, I think, like 3:30 or 4 a.m. And then just a little while ago, at 9:40 a.m., you get this from the president on Truth Social. The terms that Iran leaked out to the fake news have nothing to do with terms that were agreed to in writing. What they have said, including their weak and pathetic statement on having a deal, bears no relation to the truth. Very dishonorable people to deal with. With them, there's no such thing as dealing in good faith. Amazing. Also, their totally rebuffed drone attack last night against Indian ships leaving the Hormuz Strait is totally unacceptable. They better get their act together and fast.
1: So, Chuck, I had a busy morning this morning. I spoke with Jim Polito, Matt Gagnon, and Ed Lampert all this morning. And this subject,
0: did you say hi for me?
1: I did. This subject came up with all three of them. And all three of them expressed pretty severe skepticism about something getting done here. And I feel the same way, but don't have any real insider expertise on the subject. Is anything about this series of announcements seem different or unique compared to the last six times we've been through this exercise?
0: So I have a few different thoughts. So let me answer your question first. There are rumors out there that the U.S. is coordinating logistics to get Vice President Vance, who apparently would be signing this, to Geneva this weekend. They're just rumors, and we've had like similar rumors about like, oh, the Pakistani army chief is heading to Tehran, and like, so they're different, but I don't know that they're like substantively different.
1: Yep.
0: It might just be variations on a theme.
1: I guess one other thing that's different about this time around is
0: it did come directly from the president instead of reporting from close to the president.
1: Yeah.
0: So that's a little different.
1: And I think the other one is just the timeline. The closer you are to the oil markets blowing up, which we've insinuated is coming, that does make this one and every subsequent negotiation a little bit unique, because you are closer to gas prices going to like $6 a gallon. So that's a little bit different. But boy, is it really tough to sit here and have any confidence whatsoever that this is going to happen.
0: Yeah, it's just something where I don't know. Like, I don't have any unique insight into the process. At some point, every conflict reaches a solution that someone doesn't like. And it might be the Iranians who don't like it here. It might be the U.S. Like, I don't know, because we don't actually know what's being negotiated. Like, I mean, we know what's being negotiated, but we don't know, like, the terms of what's being, you know, settled. And at some point in every conflict that does not end with, you know, a complete and unconditional surrender, you get a negotiated settlement that comes out of it where generally both sides don't get everything they want. It's like, okay, like, we just need to end this, and so even though we don't love this, we've got to sign this. At some point, this is going to get to that as well.
1: Mm.
0: I don't know if it's this weekend or if we're still a week, 2 weeks, or 2 months away from that point. I do know that, as you mentioned, the math is continuing to get tougher on the oil side of things, And this is even.

0: And as in the last couple of days, we've talked about this, you know, you've started to see some signs, and the U.S. has, you know, said as much, that, hey, they've been able to, you know, sneak some ships out of the Gulf over the last couple of weeks that have, you know, been able to, you know, get some supplies out of that region. The problem, as I've mentioned all along, it still is not leading to a restart of production, and the restart of production is the problem. Otherwise, you're just drawing from another, you know, fixed stock of those ships that are in that region that are not necessarily going to want to go back in and potentially get stuck again. So
1: the other point that I'll make about, again, just pessimism on a deal being signed here, in previous scenarios unrelated to the Strait of Hormuz where the president has pivoted on his policy and negotiated for something else, they've come at moments when financial markets are inflicting a great degree of pain or realizing a great degree of pain. Do you see anything in financial markets that is indicating that right now? Because I don't.
0: No.
1: And so that would be one counter argument for, hey, nothing's going to get done here because oil prices are down, stocks are up, and they've been that way now for several weeks. So does the White House feel pressure to negotiate something unless it's the best possible deal they can get?
0: The other piece just related to that I think is going to be challenging. The president likes to maintain flexibility. Think about last year with tariffs. Okay, like, this isn't working great, I'll modify them this way.
1: Yep. You know, and I think he's been intentionally opaque about what he needs in this scenario to maintain that flexibility.
0: But here's the piece. I don't think any of the parties in this trust each other. Like, do you think the Iranians trust the U.S.?
1: No, of course.
0: Do you think the U.S. trusts the Iranians?
1: No.
0: Do you think Israel trusts Iran?
1: I don't think Israel trusts the United States.
0: No, vice versa. None of these parties trust each other at all. So President Trump's, like, ideal deal is one where it's like, hey, this is what we agreed to. It's a handshake deal, and, oh, we can change it later.
1: Yeah.
0: Do you think Iran's going to be cool with a handshake deal? No, they want this thing signed by, like, you know, in front of, like, the Galactic Empire to be like, everyone sees, like, what you agreed to. And that's not really the president's negotiating style. So there might be even just a problem on negotiating styles. Quick break. Wall Street Watch is next.
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3: The largest IPO in history is upon us when SpaceX makes its debut on the NASDAQ today. According to Bloomberg, SpaceX shares are indicated to open 29% above its IPO price. Sentiment also received a lift yesterday around progress toward a potential peace deal with Iran. Right now, the Dow is up over 0.4%, S&P 500 up over 0.1%, NASDAQ dipping 18 points lower, Russell 2000 is up about 1%, 10-year Treasury yield up 3 basis points at 4.50%, and oil pulling back about 1.25%, trading right around $86 a barrel. Several space stocks garnering attention leading up to the SpaceX IPO. EchoStar is down by 6% after jumping 11% yesterday. AST SpaceMobile climbed 12% yesterday, however, is down by 11% today. And Rocket Lab shares are pulling back by 7%. Airline stocks, including United, American, and Delta, seeing modest gains with the retreat in oil prices today. Adobe down by over 6% after the software giant beat on the top and bottom lines in the previous quarter. However, the company announced that its CFO would leave the company on Monday. And home construction company Lennar missed quarterly revenue expectations, while deliveries also fell short of estimates. That stock is down by 3%. I'm Tucker Silva, and that is Wall Street Watch.
4: Let's see. Anything else that you want to tie up as it relates to U.S.-Iran, Mike?
5: No. I guess the only thing that we've repeated over and over is that oil executives who are better informed about the state of energy markets than we are have been warning now for several weeks about the looming crisis in energy markets, and it's not something that they normally do. Plain and simple, you don't see executives going out to the White House or going out to Wall Street and saying publicly that we are in, like, you know, crisis mode here and prices are going to shoot up if we don't do something about it. So, you know, it's not to say they don't have their own incentives and reasons for doing so beyond just warning, but it is extraordinarily rare to hear that from oil executives, and we will see where things go over the weekend here.
4: Next week, we've got the G7 summit taking place in France. Do we know where? Is it going to be in Paris? There's other cities in France, I know, but we don't know. I don't know where. Here we go. It's in the French Alps.
5: You just pressed G8.
4: Well, I'm glad that we got that out of the way. It's going to be in the French Alps, and we got a piece from the Wall Street Journal titled...
6: You just hit G8.
7: If you like pina coladas...
5: Tucker's checked out this Friday. He's got all of the Chris Farley cues ready to go, and he's
7: just...
4: It's fantastic.
5: Tucker's just back there giggling. For those of you that can't hear him right now,
4: because I can only play this.
5: Very happy with himself.
8: I can only play this drop one time a year during the G7 conference, and I was like, "Oh, I forgot to pull it up."
4: This is a pretty heavy Chris Farley leak between El Nino and this. I mean, we're cooking.
5: Yeah.
4: So you got this piece from the Wall Street Journal. It's titled "The Global Economy Is Threatened Again by Trade Imbalances," and I don't know. Like, what do we think is going to change here at the G7?
5: Nothing, Chuck.
4: No.
5: This is going to take such a backseat to everything else going on in the world. There's just nothing that's going to be agreed to. There are going to be nations complaining about all sorts of different trade imbalance and tariff issues, and I just cannot envision a scenario where anything gets done at all on this. There was

0: There's one quote from the Wall Street Journal that I thought was worth, you know.
1: Well, part of this, just to make it clear, the G7 does not include China.
0: Right. So
1: you cannot have a real conversation about trade imbalances if China is not there. It's Canada, France, Germany, Italy, Japan, the UK, and the US.
0: Right. So even were China there, this is the quote from the Wall Street Journal that I found, you know, a good summary of the situation. The U.S. blames its problems on others, especially China. China sees no need to change policies it thinks are working. The IMF, the one body charged with disciplining imbalances, has no means to do so. So, yeah, that's what you can expect from the G7.
1: There's too many of these groups, to be honest. Like, you got the G7, there was the G8 for a while.
0: Yeah.
1: The G8 was the G7 plus Russia.
0: Yeah, they got the
1: They got booted out. There's the G20, right?
0: Yep.
1: That's another one that we have that's out there. That does include China and Russia in there.
0: Okay.
1: That is, let's see, who do we have in here? Oh, okay, this is actually wild. Even within the G20, there are 5 groups of 4.
0: Okay. Who are we lumped in with?
1: We are in there with natural, you know, partners, Australia, Canada, and Saudi Arabia.
0: What?
1: Then group two, which kind of makes sense, is India, Russia, South Africa, and Turkey. Group three is Latin American countries, Argentina, Mexico, and Brazil. I don't know why that one has only 3. Wait, is the G20 actually only the G19? No, there's only 19 members in the G20. What is going on here?
0: Hard to say for sure.
1: Russia's in it, so it's not like they've been kicked out. Group four of the G20 is France, Germany, Italy, and the UK. And group five is China, Indonesia, Japan, and South Korea. So we ended up in like the hodgepodge group, you know. But why are there only 19 members of the G20?
0: Well, gotta leave a little room for it's like when you set the dinner table for an extra person in case you have a visitor.
1: I'm reading the Wikipedia page. So here's the thing: the 5 groups have 19 countries in them, but the top of the page says that there are 21 members of the G20.
0: That's why what do I do with this? Wikipedia for sourcing. I don't think we should report on it.
1: Can someone call the G20? Tucker, can you get them on the phone and ask them how many members they have? Yes, hello. Yes, we're wondering how many members you have. 19, 20, and 21? Great, thanks. I don't think there's going to be much trade conversation that ends up turning into anything, because you can't have that conversation when China's not there.
0: And I am on the official G20 Miami 2026 page here.
1: Oh, it's in Miami this year.
0: And I...
1: When?
0: 2026.
1: When?
0: Working on it. Hold on.
1: December 14th and 15th. You're welcome.
0: There you go. Thanks.
1: Can we do a remote?
0: Yes, confirmed here. I see 4, 8, 12, 16, 19 countries in the G20.
1: I don't know what to do with that. Can we do a remote?
0: In Miami?
2: Miami, yeah.
1: Yeah, Miami in December. Sounds nice. Yeah.
2: Set it up.
0: Yeah.
1: All right.
0: Yeah.
1: We'll talk to the
0: G20. What's happened to the G20? Nothing. Everyone blames each other for their country's problems. Okay, good.
2: It won't tell us anything at all.
1: I don't know. Could be fun. So that's what we've got coming up soon. Let's take a quick break. When we come back, 2 competing views on what AI is going to do to the labor market next.
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goods inflation specifically. We're starting to see some stuff in services, but by and large, what we were seeing was goods inflation beginning to cool off. The headline reports that we saw this morning.

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8: We are still awaiting the first trade of SpaceX, but since the show started, we have seen indications that the stock, which IPO'd at $135 a share, would open up at $175. Then I saw Bloomberg report $174, $170. As of this moment, I am now seeing a price indicated of $168.25. So we'll continue to keep you updated. Have not yet seen a trade go through, but that's been the trend so far in where this thing might end up opening.
9: We've got two different views on what artificial intelligence might do to the labor market. First in the Financial Times, Jeff Bezos says AI will bring golden ages, not mass job losses. And then from Anthropic, what happens if AI causes 25% unemployment? Anthropic has a concept of a plan.
8: Yeah. Now, I will point out that Anthropic explained, quote, "We are not seeking job displacement. We are working to prevent or minimize it." So they are not saying that we think that we necessarily get there, but I don't think you make a plan for 25% unemployment unless somebody has brought it up in your organization as a possibility. Bezos indicating that, hey, you know, the advancements that he sees happening will revolutionize the world so much that he actually sees a labor shortage for the future. In the case of Anthropic, they are saying, hey, you need to build out social safety net scenarios across the globe for what happens if AI causes such mass unemployment. And I don't think either one is terribly likely, but I have to say that I can't really imagine the world where a technology causes unemployment of 25% and then can still support itself.
9: No, that's the thing.
8: Like, just think through the mechanics there, right? If one in four people can't find a job, then you can't buy any of the stuff that AI wants to make more usable, available, and revolutionary.
9: Yes.
8: Are you claiming that we are going to somehow move beyond any sort of...

0: of consumer-based economy because of AI, because that's somehow what would need to happen, and the entire globe would need to be removed from a consumer-based economy into what? So, yeah, like, yes, I could see a scenario where temporarily unemployment shoots up, but planning for a long-term scenario where unemployment is exceeding 10% for an extended period of time seems like a unreasonable plan.
1: I think it's the piece that is tough to get to, in my opinion, is when you talk about the companies that are moving most heavily to adopt AI right now. It's tech companies. Correct?
0: Yes.
1: Like, we're talking a lot of this, we're talking about, like, coding being the front line.
0: Yep.
1: And the reason why is that with coding, you can very easily, there's a record of, here's what the AI did, here's the output, do we like that, yes or no?
0: Mm.
1: That happens in a way that it doesn't with customer service, just as an example. Like, let's say that you're using AI to try to, you know, solve some customer service cases. You don't have the same easy, clear record of, hey, we wanted it to do X, it did Y, is that good or bad?
0: Right.
1: It's more complicated. And customer service is one of those areas that I think a lot of AI proponents will describe as low-hanging fruit.
0: Sure.
1: You know, when we talk about chatbots and things like that, and that's still challenging. Then you start getting into the more complex stuff that you want to or need to do, and it becomes very clear that even if you can have AI handle some of the work,

0: You know, so
1: not that we have great data on it, but like it would have to be something the scale of the Industrial Revolution.
0: Like it's got to be more than that.
1: It does, because
0: it's not just the scale; it's the pace. Remember, go back to again my one of my least favorite things in all of the charts that we have to look at now is the fact that we have this issue with basically every data set from 2020. And one of the things that we can do, though, is look at what happened to the unemployment rate in 2020, where when the U.S. economy basically shut down for a month or so during the pandemic, the unemployment rate went to 14.8%.
1: In like 3 weeks.
0: From 4.5.
1: Yeah.
0: Or 3.5. What we're talking about, in order for the unemployment rate to go to 25, you have to have it go to what it did in 2020, and then do that again. You need another 10% rise in unemployment then. That has to happen really fast. I mean, even take a look at y'all listening. You all remember how bad things were during the financial crisis for jobs. The unemployment rate went from 4.7 to 10%. In order for it to go to 25, it has to do that and then do it three more times. 25 is a tough putt, man.
1: Yeah.
0: Like I'm gonna throw some cold water on that, given what we are seeing with AI. Which again, my view on this is consistent. We are all gonna be using way more AI 5 years from now than we are today. But I'm just not sure that it's going to have these kinds of impacts that some people are talking about.
1: Yep. It's not to say that we shouldn't plan, and it's not that I think the government has no role in helping figure out job retraining and, you know, good things that we can be thinking about ahead of time, but I don't think there's much of a purpose of planning for an economy that has 25% unemployment for an extended period of time, because there's really nothing that you can do.

0: and bluer planet Earth.
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3: Yeah, so if you've ever inherited an account that is retirement in nature, you've dealt with these complicated rules. 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
0: Chuck, Mike, and Tucker with you here on the SpaceX IPO day. We are still waiting for SpaceX to begin trading, actually. Indications that we are getting are that, again, we've seen all kinds of different pricing potential throughout the morning, but it looks like it's going to likely open somewhere between $160 and $175 a share after IPOing at $135. Again, we'll see where things go once it finally does IPO, but we are anticipating trading beginning in the near future, hopefully during this hour, so that we can talk about, you know, some of the action that we've seen there. Markets remain very choppy from minute to minute and day to day. Yesterday, a big upward move on optimism regarding a deal getting done between the United States and Iran. Then

0: error of overall expectations for what we would see from the headline numbers. So let's start right there. Headline inflation up 0.5% month over month. I believe expectations were for a 0.4% increase. Year over year, 6.4% year over year. So a decline from last month, but again, slightly hotter than was anticipated, I believe.
1: Yeah, I think we'd been lulled into a sense in markets, not us, just collectively we, the whole country, investors, however you want to think about that.

0: like, let's give this thing 72 hours to see if we get across the finish line.
1: Chuck, as we are awaiting the first trades on SpaceX, we during a segment yesterday spoke about the normal course for initial public offerings in companies that are in their first year of trading. And unlike markets today, they tend to be a bit choppy. I think it's worth revisiting some of those statistics that we had pulled together here in terms of big IPO names and their historical performance in the first year of trading as we set off with the single biggest IPO ever and arguably the most recognizable name to IPO since Facebook.
0: Yeah, and the big thing, look, it was a list that I found. This is originally via Josh Schaefer. I don't know, you know, exactly. Actually, no, it's from Truist. From Keith Lerner, sorry, who put this together. It was a little game of telephone there. And basically, looked at 30 big IPOs over the last 15, 20 years. Again, some of the names on the list, Facebook, Snap, Uber, Zoom, Lyft, Spotify, Rivian, CoreWeave, Palantir, Snowflake, DoorDash, Airbnb, like big names, like household names. And looked at the 30 and said, okay, here's the deal. If you look at the median IPO of these and how it performed over the next year, the median IPO lost 9%. The average one made 14%. Again, there was a skewed distribution. But the maximum drawdown during the first year averaged 55%. Now, it doesn't mean they lost 55% from start to finish during the year.
1: Sure.
0: But it means at some point during that year, the average one of these IPOs, you would be, you know, taking it, you'd be cut in half on what your holding was worth. Now, it might subsequently recover. Case in point, Arm Holdings had a 43% drawdown at some point during its first year, finished the year up 132%.
1: Pretty good.
0: So you did great. On the other hand,
1: if you stomached it, right?
0: If you stomached it. On the other hand, if you look at Robinhood, again, big, like, you know, people were excited about that one. Robinhood suffered through a 90% drawdown in year one. Mm. Still finished the year down 74%. Subsequently has done very nicely after year one. But the point is, volatility with IPOs is a feature, not a bug.
1: Yeah.
0: You have to expect it. And if you would personally be uncomfortable seeing a position down 50%, IPOs probably aren't for you. Because they don't just move in a straight line up. At least not since like the ones in like 1999 that mostly did that during their first week or two of trading. The stuff, I wish I had been in this industry then. I was, you know, a little too young. You know, a lot too young.
1: Yeah.
0: But like the stories that I've heard from people who were, where it's like, hey, like you basically would buy an IPO and it would go up like 900% that week. And like that was the norm for like a year. Now, subsequently, like everything went down, you know, significantly. Most of those companies, you know, are no longer in business that IPO'd then, because there was nothing real supporting them. But it must have been just a wild time to be, you know, functioning in this business.
1: Yeah.
0: But we're still waiting for the first SpaceX trades, and we will let you know what it does once we see it moving here.
1: Sorry, go ahead.
0: No, what do you got?
1: Bloomberg reporting that according to Fidelity Investments, who is one of the five brokerages involved in the retail rollout, they are claiming that although there was significant demand, they were able to allocate shares to all customers who attempted to participate in the initial public offering through their platform. So we will see if we get any other announcements here. Still awaiting the first trade on SpaceX, historic IPO here coming today in markets.
0: Yeah, I've seen various anecdotes online, you know, like you go through, you know, different, you know, Reddit forums and this and that, and like you just see like what people are putting out there. And the things I've seen, some people did get like their full allocation for what they put in for.
1: Mm.
0: Others I've seen only got like 2-3% of what they put in for. Mm. So I don't know what the rhyme and reason is, if certain brokerages had, you know, better success or not, like I don't know.
1: It's alphabetical by your middle name
0: and height.
1: Yeah.
0: So that's kind of where we are right now. Let's take a quick break, and when we return, we've got trivia next.
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1: All right, time for trivia here on the Financial Exchange, and it's our final day of World Cup trivia this week. Last night, the World Cup kicked off with two games in Mexico, one in Mexico City and the other in Guadalajara. Tonight, the U.S. will take on Paraguay in L.A. I think the kickoff is at 9 o'clock. So our trivia question today, how many U.S. cities are hosting World Cup games this year? Once again,
7: trivia question today. How many U.S. cities are hosting World Cup games this year? Be the sixth person to text us at

0: fairly low value usage of AI, and they're probably routing that to the same systems that somebody using a query to begin, you know, coding for a new website is. And so we are using pretty much the same technology across the board and not differentiating much in terms of traffic. And so we're going to have to reach a point where, and I think some customers already are, where they're saying, hey, I don't need the latest Anthropic model to do this type of work. I'm going to route that traffic to a tool from DeepSeek or Alibaba, some of these Chinese companies that are a lot cheaper, which means competition, which, I just keep going through the math and leads you down a path where you can't have the growth rates and profitability forecasts that everybody's talking about now.
1: Yeah, I mean, commoditization is not great for any business. It means that you are losing margin in trying to maintain your market share. It's not good for your business. I think the other problem, like, on this particular topic is, okay, like, as either an individual or even talk about this, like, as a company. Think about how most companies make their tech decisions right now, Mike. It is, okay, we need a piece of software that does X. Great, go find the three competitors, price them out, scope them out. Hey, we picked this one, and this is what we're going to go with.
0: Yeah.
1: If we're talking about, hey, this model is cheapest and best for this, and this one's cheap, you need, like, a Rolodex to keep track of which one you're supposed to use in which case. And it also seems, based on how quickly these are all evolving, how do you even know that you're still, like, using the right one for this specific use case going forward? Because it's not, hey, open your accounting software, it's do this. It's, well, maybe this accounting feature is best on this one and this one.
0: It takes time. I think that's actually a surmountable problem.
1: Like, I don't. It's too confusing, Mike. It's like trying to figure out how to stream an NFL game. How many different platforms do I need to open up before I get to the right one?
0: Right. And
1: I'm just going to get frustrated.
0: But, Chuck, this is the exact reason why AI is not going to lead to massive job destruction. There's going to be a...
1: I know, but then it doesn't have a viable use case, like, for the numbers they need to get to.
0: Yeah, for the numbers they need to get to. I'm all with you. I don't know how this stock market makes any sense. But, like, the argument is these types of jobs, right? Someone's job is going to be to constantly assess which AI model is best to use for different tasks within a corporation.
1: That's a useless job. That's a horrible job.
0: I don't know. I bet it pays pretty good money.
1: I'm sure it does. But, like, what a useless job we're now going to have. Like, I got to figure out, like, which model. Like, I know this is where we're going. But, like, that kind of sucks.
0: I don't know, Chuck. I'm not going to judge the quality of one job versus another. Like,
1: I don't know. We could do that. Like, some jobs suck. Like, we can say that.
0: Yeah. I mean, okay, there are people that, you know, count pennies at utility organizations.
2: Not anymore.
0: That do all sorts of different tasks that I find rather boring and silly and useless, and we pay them good money to do so.
1: No, I'm saying the fact that this job has to exist sucks.
0: Yeah. Well,
1: you know, like, that's the... like, if you want to use AI at this company, you need to, like, go and talk to Bill, and he'll tell you which one to use for which task.
0: Yeah.
1: Like, that's like being told, like, here's your computer, and this is, like, the key that you need to hit if you want to do, like, this. As opposed to, hey, open up Excel and figure it out.
0: Yeah, we have experts for all that stuff today. Folks, quick break. Want to talk to you about the upcoming event on June 25th from the Armstrong Advisory Group. 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But again, we designed these seminars, these meetings, with all of the questions.

0: that we get most frequently from people heading towards retirement. 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
2: I'm talking about this piece from the Wall Street Journal. AI is turbocharging the spamosphere, amping up prolific text message scams.
0: I haven't been flooded with them.
2: I haven't either. I feel like it was worse. I mean, again, personally, I think it was worse a couple of years ago. But at this point, I'm not seeing anything that's unique on that front. But it does make sense that, yeah, you know, if you have AI that can go and do, you know, a bunch of these things, you know, using large language models for writing, in theory, it can be easy, you know, make some of these scams easier. But we've already had, you know, like, a lot of the big scams that are out there automated using bots anyways. I don't know that AI is some kind of game changer for text message scams.
3: Yeah.
2: I'm more nervous about what it means for, like, video-based or audio-based ones in terms of, hey, like, you've got to, you know, call in order to do X, Y, and Z with your financial institution. Are they going to be able to successfully identify that it's you versus an AI clone of you?
0: Well, that, Chuck, and just what we are already seeing from this Mythos thing give me a lot of concerns about cybersecurity generally.
2: Yeah. Yeah, that's true. Let's take a quick break. When we return, we've got Wall Street Watch, we've got the trivia answer, and the Money Matters mailbag.
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2: Well, SpaceX IPO day is here. We're all kind of just waiting around for it to actually IPO. According to Bloomberg, SpaceX indications continue to trend lower, now at $155 per share, 15% above the IPO price. As for markets, the Dow is up 0.9%, S&P 500 up 0.2%, NASDAQ up over 0.5%, Russell 2000 is up 1.5%, 10-year Treasury yield is up 1 basis point at 4.47%, and oil down about 4%, trading at $84 a barrel. Several space stocks continuing to see attention leading up to this IPO. EchoStar down by 7% after rallying 11% yesterday. AST SpaceMobile climbed 12% yesterday, down 11% today. And Rocket Lab shares down by 6%. Airline stocks, including United, American, and Delta, gaining about 1% with the retreat in oil prices today, with increased sentiment around a potential peace deal with Iran. And Adobe down by 7% after the software giant beat on the top and bottom lines in the previous quarter. However, Adobe announced that its CFO would leave the company on Monday. I'm Tucker Silva, and that is Wall Street Watch. Did it IPO? Is it, Mike? Did we?
3: No.
2: Not yet.
3: We haven't started trading, but you mentioned 155. Nope. I now see Bloomberg going in at 150 is
2: 150.
3: The early indication.
2: Okay. Okay. So we'll keep you posted on that. Trivia question in the previous segment was, how many U.S. cities are hosting World Cup games this year? That would be 11. And Bill and Stone of Mass is our winner today, taking home a Financial Exchange Show t-shirt. Congrats to Bill. 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
4: The mail's here. Here's the mail that never fails. It makes me want to wag my tail. When it comes, I want a whale mail.
1: You've got questions, we've got answers. It's time for the Money Matters Mailbag. 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
2: All right, time for the Money Matters Mailbag this week. We'll get through two questions here. First one regarding some news this week regarding Social Security. Listener says, should the forecasted Social Security shortfall in 2032 change plans to wait until 70? Would it make more sense to take Social Security at 67 in this year rather than wait and maximize payouts?
3: I'll take this one, Chuck, mainly because I literally got this exact same question from somebody this morning. What should we do with Social Security? Just reading the piece that it's going to trust fund run dry 2 months earlier than anticipated. And look, my answer to that person was, I don't think you should pull it early. I don't think that we should make a decision on Social Security about fears as to what might happen with the program in the future. And especially for somebody that is already in their mid-60s, my personal anticipation is that they will not be affected substantially by changes to the Social Security program. That said, I get how nerve-wracking that is, right? And certainly if the reality is that benefits get cut by, 28%?
5: 24%.
3: 24% across the board in order to make the program sustainable at that point, then claiming now is definitely the thing to do in that case and maximize what you can get for now. Where I come back to is I am very, again, it's anybody's guess, but I am not confident that that is going to be the result. I have a very difficult time believing that lawmakers are going to take benefits away from their single largest voting bloc. That would be political suicide.

0: side. So I would have a tough time making a financial decision out of fear of the program going belly up.
1: Yeah, if you look at pretty much every major piece of legislation that has affected households in the last 20 years, they've basically all given money to seniors at the expense of younger people. Whether you're talking about the Affordable Care Act, whether you're talking about any of the SECURE Acts, whether you're talking about the reconciliation tax bill from last year, pretty much every major piece of legislation that has directly impacted household finances is giving additional help to seniors.
0: Yeah.
1: I don't think we're suddenly going to be like, well, you know what? It's been a good run. Time for your 24% pay cut. It's
0: seems unlikely.
1: It's possible in theory, but unlikely.
2: All right, let's get to our second question here. And again, if you have questions for Chuck and Mike for the Money Matters mailbag, shoot us an email to tfeshow@gmail.com. This question asks, how should families prepare important financial information before something unexpected happens? I mean things like bank accounts, insurance, bills, mortgages, tax documents, beneficiaries, you name it. How do we prepare for that situation?
1: Great question. I'll take this one. The Armstrong Advisory Group actually had a guide on this very topic last month. And it, specifically, it's about, look, the thing that you need to do in this case is put together basically an emergency financial binder that includes all of this information in here and how to get access to it. Because it's not just about, you know, okay, bank accounts and this, like, this and that. A lot of times you might even need, like, you know, online login information in order to be able to log in to do what's needed there in certain situations. And so the big thing is getting it all into one place, one binder, and then also updating it on a regular basis, every 6 months or 12 months, for changes that have occurred that are relevant, and keeping a log of those changes as well. So I do think it's worth having that all in one place. Generally, hard copy is what is recommended in a lot of cases, just to not keep all of that potentially sensitive information, you know, in one online file or anything like that. But yeah, it's absolutely something to keep in one place, simply because if anything happens to you, then a loved one can, you know, pull that binder out and say, okay, here are the people I need to call, here are the relevant accounts, here's how I access them in order to do X, Y, and Z, and you're in good shape at that point. Any other thoughts there, Mike?
0: No. You covered it.
1: That's all I got there.
2: All right, cool. That's it for the Money Matters mailbag. Before we hit the break, thought I'd pass this along regarding the SpaceX IPO.
1: Mm.
2: Matt Turner, Bloomberg, said, quote, we've been seeing trade indications for more than 90 minutes, and it could still be a few more hours before SpaceX shares actually open. That's pretty typical for IPOs, especially ones with as much investor demand as this.
0: Yeah, again, this is not abnormal. I know it's probably frustrating and annoying for people looking to see it go off here, but this is pretty par for the course in terms of a giant IPO. And again, this isn't just a giant IPO. This is literally the biggest IPO in history.
1: Yeah, we saw similar things. The Facebook IPO, I remember sitting around for hours waiting, and I don't know exactly what time it started trading, but it was something where it's like, okay, is it going to go already? Is it going to? It takes time. This doesn't mean anything's wrong. It doesn't mean that, you know, it's broken. It doesn't mean it's not going to IPO. It just means it's taking some time for them to work through the order book and figure out what the initial pricing is going to be there. Let's take a quick break. When we return, we're joined by Paul LaMonica from Barron's right after this.
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9: As promised, we're now joined by the one and only Paul LaMonica, here to talk a little bit about SpaceX. And Paul,
10: it
9: good
10: looks
9: news.
10: Like it just started trading.
9: Yeah, we just kicked off about 30 seconds ago. We're in the 152 range.
10: 152-ish range, yeah, not bad.
9: Yeah, so talk to me. Yeah, thank you, Tucker. I appreciate that. Talk to me, Paul, a little bit about what we're seeing here. I know that before this, there had been some ETFs and things like that that were somehow, you know, based on their structure, able to hold a portion of them in SpaceX pre-IPO shares. But now we got the real thing trading. So talk to me about what we're seeing here.
10: Yeah, I mean, it's interesting because there's one fund, the NASA ETF, that you know, was up a lot yesterday, and it's now selling on the news. He's down about 7% so far today at last check. But you know, these are funds that gave investors the opportunity to have a piece of SpaceX before the IPO. I think that's why there's been such demand. There's you know, a fund from ER Shares with the ticker of XOVR that also had some pre-IPO exposure. Ron Barron, whose mutual funds are a major owner of both SpaceX and Tesla, he has an ETF. That's his first name and last name initial, Ron B, that also has some SpaceX exposure. So investors had the opportunity to you know, get into this, so to speak, before SpaceX actually began trading.
9: And in terms of those offerings, my understanding, having, you know, looked at them a little bit, is that many of them, number one, the main thing that you're buying in those is not SpaceX. It's a portion of that holding is SpaceX, but it generally was limited as to how much you could own inside of it. And so most of what you have to own is stuff other than SpaceX, correct?
10: That is correct. I mean, there's a couple of things at play. In some respects, what people are getting with their SpaceX exposure in those funds are not directly

0: the direct shares of SpaceX. They're what are known as special purpose vehicles, which are ways that people were able to buy some of the privately held shares of SpaceX from insiders, from employees, etc. But also, you're right, these funds obviously don't just own SpaceX. They own many other companies. In the case of NASA, there are tons of other space stocks that are part of that fund. Some of the other funds own some tech and other innovative type companies. So you're not getting pure play SpaceX exposure. What's going to be interesting is in the next week or so, I'm writing a story today for Barron's about how there are going to be some leveraged single stock funds that are going to try and have hyper exposure to SpaceX, either on the long or short side. Those are really for traders, I think, only, not for your average buy and hold investor.
1: Any thoughts as to, now that SpaceX is available, you know, in publicly traded vehicles, would you anticipate that some of those ETFs and things that it held it previously, would they see assets leave in order to go and just buy the public shares now that you can just own 100% exposure if you wanted to?
0: It's possible that you could see some outflows. I mean, I think it's less likely that that will happen, and maybe more likely that if you're an investor in some of those funds, you hold on to it, maybe you trim a little bit, and then you try and buy SpaceX directly as well. But I can't imagine there's going to be massive outflows. But you know, we are seeing, like I said, in the case of NASA specifically, you know, and some of the other ETFs, a little bit of a sell the news that's taking place today.
1: Anything else interesting as it relates to what you're seeing in SpaceX and its surrounding ecosystem?
0: I mean, I think that, you know, it's going to be fascinating to see what other space stocks do as a result of this, if they do get a lift now that SpaceX is public, whether or not you see other IPOs. You know, would Blue Origin ever go public, the Jeff Bezos company? I mean, I think that's something that would generate maybe some excitement, not probably as much as SpaceX, but would be a fun one to watch if that were to happen, because of the battle of the billionaires, or sorry, trillionaire versus billionaire, now that Musk is a trillionaire, apparently, with the SpaceX IPO having taken place.

0: It's hard not
1: it's
0: to like
1: it's a very relatable team. This is not the evil empire, so to speak, you know, of other New York teams. I think you're hard-pressed to say, you know, that Jalen Brunson and Kat are, like, bad guys that you don't want to root for, especially Ananobi as well.
0: Paul, appreciate you joining us. Have a great weekend, all right?
1: Thanks a lot. You too. Talk to you guys next week.
0: That is Paul LaMonica from Barron's. As we did cover, SpaceX now trading initially opened at 151, dipped down to 149.80 briefly, and is now sitting in the 161 range. So we are live with SpaceX at this point, and pretty exciting stuff, I got to tell you.
2: Yeah, it's bouncing all over the place, but seems to be going fairly smoothly. Again, bouncing this way and that, we're now in the 156 range, but yeah, all over the place, and again, went off at 135 in terms of its IPO price, and immediately up a good 20% in early trading so far.
0: One other item, not my own material on this, but aren't you excited that as a result of this, Twitter is now a publicly traded company again?
2: Right. All wrapped into there. Yeah, Tucker sent us something on that, which is Jack Dorsey also rolled some of his Twitter shares into X. And so as part of that, he is getting a nice little boost in terms of his, you know, again, shares in X, which got rolled into SpaceX. And now Jack Dorsey, you know, walked out with a cool, what was it, $3 million, Tucker?
3: I think it was $2.3 million.
0: Okay. Billion.
2: Billion, sorry. Yeah, obviously Jack Dorsey doesn't care about $2.3 million.
0: No, it's you know, not even a day's work for him.
2: Correct.
0: Speaking of the New York Knicks, fascinating, a great story, actually. Of all of the New Yorkers that had weddings planned for this weekend that are now trying to figure out, like, guys, what do we do? Because no one

0: Unless you meet some very specific scenarios, in most cases, if you inherited an account from a non-spouse, then you're going to have 10 years to empty that account, pay any of the taxes that are due on it, and move along. But in addition, there are annual required minimum distributions, and it is very complicated.
1: What about a situation where someone tries to delay taking their RMD? 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
0: Well, one, if you delay your first year RMD, then you're going to have to take two in the same year, and that can really add to the tax burden. 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
1: Hi, this is Chuck and Mike from the Armstrong Advisory Group, and our guide this month is on understanding required minimum distributions. Mike, every year there's a new group of people that gets faced with the fact that they have to take money out of retirement accounts at a certain age. What are the rules of the road?
0: Yeah, so for your own retirement accounts, and this is pretty universal now, the age used to be age 70 and a half. A lot of people have that number stuck in their mind. These days, if you were born in 1960 or later, the age you need to be focused on is the year in which you turn 75 years old. That is when your required minimum distribution from your traditional retirement plan or account is going to begin.
1: How much does someone have to take from that retirement account each year?
0: So it's based on your life expectancy at the time. Rounding, it's close to 4% in that first year. But by the time you're in your 90s, it's then approaching 10%. So it's this sliding scale. But again, this is all based on your own retirement account. And there are all sorts of complexities and ins and outs with this. So I don't want to oversimplify things. If you've got a 401k, that's different than having an IRA. If you inherited your retirement account from a loved one that wasn't your spouse, there's a whole series of other rules that will apply to you. And so it's complicated and you need to focus on it.
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4: Good morning, everyone. Mark Rosenthal with you on this Monday. Beautiful is the weather world today with lots of sunshine, a few clouds around. It'll be warm and dry. Temperature 77 to 84. If you're in the sun, don't forget sunscreen. Clear skies overnight, nice weather, lows about 60. And tomorrow we'll do it again with lots of sunshine, temperatures in the upper 70s. Wednesday, variable clouds, maybe a couple of late day showers, but no big storm.

0: 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Here's what's happening for today. Lots of sunshine and blue sky. It'll be nice. Temperatures this afternoon will be 77 to 84. And then overnight, mainly clear skies, lows about 60. Tomorrow, we'll do it again with sunshine. It'll be in the upper 70s. Wednesday, variable clouds, maybe a shower. It'll be in the mild side. Temperatures mainly in the 70s. There are no major storms in sight. 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That's my forecast. I'm Mark Rosenthal.
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11: Jessica Ettinger.
12: Nara Organics is recalling its organic baby formula after a multi
3: state outbreak of infant botulism. I'm Donna Warder.
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0: How can we open up the straits? What will it cost us?
1: Iran's Supreme National Security Council said the agreement also called for an end to Israeli strikes in Lebanon. Over the weekend, Trump urged Israeli Prime Minister Benjamin Netanyahu not to launch offensive measures in order to avoid scuttling the deal. It's believed talks over Iran's nuclear program will dominate negotiations during a 60-day ceasefire, as well as whether to lift sanctions against the Iranian regime. John Stolness, Washington.
2: President Trump will be leaving Washington and is heading to the G7 summit in France after marking his 80th birthday by watching UFC fights on the south lawn of the White House. More from correspondent Rich Johnson.
3: The president announced the event last month.
4: We're having a big fight.
3: Complete with an octagon surrounded by 4,000 seats on the south lawn of the White House and a free viewing party on the Ellipse.
4: They're going to have, I guess, anywhere from 75 to 100,000 people.
3: The protests were nearly immediate, but were rebuffed by the White House and even a federal judge who rejected a last-minute suit to block the fights. But then there was the weather and the Weather Channel, which posted a fight-specific forecast predicting thunderstorms, heavy downpours, and wind gusts. UFC CEO Dana White was having none of it at Friday's weigh-in.
5: I'm sick and tired of hearing about the weather now and all the other surrounding this event. We are fighting on Sunday night on the White House lawn, no matter what.
3: And the official White House Rapid Response X account blasted the forecasters, saying that celebrating America's unmatched greatness after 250 years apparently doesn't sit well with the friendless loser, referring to the Weather Channel's headline writer. Responding to that response, California Governor Gavin Newsom said, "Imagine being triggered by the weather." And then there was a different tone set Friday at the weigh-in by one of the fighters, Josh Hokett. He staggered to the scale as the big manual scale was adjusted and explained his condition.
6: So what? Maybe I was drinking last night. Who wouldn't be? I have a giant black man that wants to knock me out.
3: I'm Rich Johnson.
2: It's 12 after. A dozen people killed in a skydiving accident. The latest when America in the Morning continues after these messages.
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2: Welcome back to America in the Morning, the Monday forecast from AccuWeather.com meteorologist Matt Rindy.
11: A tropical disturbance moving through the western Gulf of America will expand moisture into the southern U.S., and this is going to cause water.

0: Widespread showers and thunderstorms from Texas through Louisiana and continuing through southern Alabama as it interacts with a frontal boundary draped across the region. Rain from these storms will have the potential for flash flooding, especially in the afternoon into tonight. Additionally, AccuWeather hurricane experts are monitoring this feature for possible development into the midweek. Outside of the heavier rain, there'll be scattered afternoon thunderstorms through western Texas into New Mexico, as well as southern Colorado and eastern Arizona. Some of these storms in eastern New Mexico could contain gusty winds and hail. Also, there'll be some scattered afternoon thunderstorms farther east into Georgia and Florida, and a few of these storms could also have some drenching rainfall. Farther to the north, high pressure will encompass a large area from the central plains around Kansas and Oklahoma, northward to southern South Dakota, into Iowa, and then farther east through the Tennessee Valley, into the Carolinas, as well as the Great Lakes, Middle Atlantic, and Northeast. It'll be a cooler day for mid-June for a lot of places, with clouds and sun. We'll have highs in the 60s, 70s, and 80s for most, though still a few low 90s in the eastern Carolinas. And the front providing this cooler weather will also lead to some showers through eastern New England to start the day before shifting eastward. Another storm will dive southward from Canada into the north central U.S., from North Dakota into Minnesota and northern South Dakota. That's the weather across America. It's going to be a pleasant day in Detroit, Michigan, with sunshine and a high of 72. Las Vegas, Nevada continues its heat streak with sunny skies and a high of 107. That's the nation's weather. I'm AccuWeather.com meteorologist Matt Rindy.
1: 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The Missouri State Highway Patrol says all 12 people on board a skydiving plane that crashed in Butler, Missouri over the weekend died in that incident. Correspondent Clayton Neville reports.
2: 11 passengers and one pilot said to have been killed in the crash after a private skydiving plane operated by Skydive Kansas City crashed just after takeoff from Butler Memorial Airport in Butler, Missouri.
3: The plane took off and then at that point it went down. We're not sure exactly anything beyond that.
2: Bates County, Missouri Sheriff Chad Anderson.
3: The investigation is going to be handled by the NTSB and the FAA.
2: The plane took off around 11:30 Sunday morning and it went down near Business Interstate I-49 about 60 to 65 miles south of Kansas City. The sheriff said the plane was a single-engine turboprop configured for skydiving.
3: We want to be very clear, this is not a commercial airliner that has crashed. It's a local airplane that took off from our local airport. It's been here. It's not something that travels. It's not a commercial airline, and that's important to know. So
2: witnesses say the plane struggled to ascend. It made a sharp left turn and then crashed into a field near the airport, landing nose first and catching fire. The exact cause of the crash still under investigation. I'm Clayton Neville.
1: Officials in Southwest Virginia say one person is dead, 22 others hurt after a large tent collapsed during an outdoor church service over the weekend. Correspondent Julie Walker reports.
4: A Virginia church's 20th anniversary celebration ends in tragedy after the large tent the event was being held in collapses, killing one person and injuring nearly two dozen others. A spokesperson for Bedford County says heavy rain, lightning, and strong winds tore through Moneta Friday as the Eastlake Community Church was holding its outdoor service. Officials say 11 people were taken to the hospital, 11 others had minor injuries and were treated at the scene. A senior pastor at the church says he had just walked up to the stage to tell the group to go to their cars when a gust of wind picked up the tent. State Representative Eric Zare says the community will get through this.
5: This community wants the East Lake family to know that our hearts are with you and our prayers are for you through this tragedy.
4: The church says it will be holding a special service at its Roanoke campus. I'm Julie Walker.
1: 18 after. A trillionaire and multimillionaire investor employees. A look back at Friday's initial public offering of SpaceX when America in the Morning continues after these messages.
6: I love days like these at the pool, but my moderate to severe plaque psoriasis can sometimes take me out of the moment. I'm ready to make a splash with clearer skin thanks to Skyrizi, risankizumab riza. Skyrizi is a prescription-only injection for adults who are

0: 20 after. Welcome back. You're with America in the Morning. Since we last left you on Friday, a trillionaire has been created. That and more news from Wall Street. Here's CNBC's Jessica Ettinger.
1: Wall Street opens this morning after a winning week for stocks and the biggest initial public offering ever, SpaceX. Shares in the 25-year-old company were offered to the public at $135 apiece. They opened this morning at $161, up 19% in one day. There was record buying on Friday by retail investors. These are everyday people, individuals who got in. Here's what it sounded like with CNBC's Seema Modi on the Morgan Stanley trading floor.
2: Getting very close. Let's listen in. Let's listen in. It says 150. $135. It's open for trade at $150. A lot of energy in the room. You can tell that there is applause, excitement, hugs, smiles. I mean, there are a lot of employees who started here day one in 2002, and so they've been waiting for this moment. I spoke to two engineers here who said their compensation package was 100% equity. They didn't even have any salary. So for them, this is the moment. They actually get to make it big.
1: SpaceX is ticker symbol SPCX. Elon Musk is now the first trillionaire.
3: His total net worth as we have it right now is over $1.1 trillion. So Elon Musk is worth more than the next five richest billionaires in the world combined. His personal fortune is larger than the GDPs of Sweden, Ireland, or Taiwan.
1: CNBC's wealth reporter Robert Frank. Now, SpaceX president and COO Gwen Shotwell spoke with CNBC just hours before the debut. She sees SpaceX in the long term.
4: 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And we're building data centers both on the ground as well as in orbit soon. So I look at ourselves as an infrastructure company.
1: Today, SpaceX shares will be added to the NASDAQ index. Investors also watching the U.S.-Iran peace deal situation, the price of oil. They're also gearing up for tomorrow's start of the first two-day Fed meeting with President Trump's pick, Kevin Warsh, as the new chairman. The Fed is expected to hold interest rates steady on Wednesday when an announcement comes. Also this week, the Paramount-Warner Brothers Discovery merger has won approval from the Department of Justice. That happened late last Friday, and investors will be parsing that out. And this week may be a little light in terms of Wall Streeters showing up for work because the U.S. Open Golf Championship is in Southampton, New York, round one on Thursday. On today's watch list, we get some earnings from Dave and Buster's. We find out how the home builders are feeling about the economy and their business. And the G7 summit begins in France.
0: Thank you, CNBC's Jessica Ettinger. It's 24 after. When we return, a number of recalls from the FDA you and your family should be aware of. And Mitch McConnell hospitalized. 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

0: It's 26 after. This is America in the Morning. Former Senate Majority Leader and current Kentucky Senator Mitch McConnell was rushed to a hospital Sunday morning. No details were released about McConnell's status, but his spokesman, David Popp, released a statement saying McConnell is receiving excellent care. The 84-year-old senior senator has faced several health issues in recent years. In December 2024, McConnell fell during a Republican lunch and hurt his wrist. Less than a year before that, he suffered a concussion and broken rib during a fall at a dinner in a Washington, D.C. hotel. And a month before, he fell during a trip to Helsinki, Finland. The longtime senator from Kentucky stepped down from his Senate leadership in 2024 and announced last year that he would not seek re-election. His term in the Senate ends at the end of the year. America in the Morning continues. A number of urgent recalls were issued Sunday. The Food and Drug Administration is ordering back an Alfredo sauce sold in more than 40 states due to potential salmonella contamination, and a popular antidepressant prescribed globally is being recalled across the U.S. because it may contain a cancer-causing substance. Correspondent Donna Warder reports on a multi-state outbreak of infant botulism from an organic baby formula that so far has sent three little ones to the hospital.
1: Nara Organics is recalling its organic baby formula after a multi-state outbreak of infant botulism. The product is sold nationwide in Target stores and online. Federal authorities say three babies became ill in April and May in California, Pennsylvania, and Washington after ingesting Nara Organics' whole milk organic powdered infant formula. The Food and Drug Administration says the children were hospitalized and given FDA-approved treatment for infant botulism. Botulism is rare, but serious. It's caused by bacteria that produce a toxin in the gut. I'm Donna Warder.
0: America in the Morning for Monday, June 15th, 2026 is produced by Jeff McKay. I'm John Trout. This is Westwood One.
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3: Welcome back. This is America in the Morning with the nation's Monday Outlook. Here's AccuWeather.com meteorologist Matt Rindy.
4: A tropical feature slowly moving northward in the western Gulf of America will continue to expand moisture into the southern U.S., and this is going to cause widespread showers and thunderstorms from Texas through Louisiana and continuing into southern Alabama as it interacts with a frontal boundary draped across the region. Rain from these storms will have the potential for flash flooding, especially in the afternoon into tonight. Additionally, AccuWeather hurricane experts are monitoring this feature for possible development in the midweek. Regardless of development, this is going to continue to spread moisture into the Gulf Coast states with heavy rainfall continuing. Outside of the heavier rain, there will be some scattered afternoon thunderstorms in western Texas into New Mexico, as well as southern Colorado and eastern Arizona. Some of the storms in eastern New Mexico could have gusty winds and hail. There will also be some scattered afternoon thunderstorms farther east into Georgia and Florida, and a few of those storms could have heavier rain. And then farther north, high pressure is going to encompass a large area from the central plains around Kansas and Oklahoma, northward to southern South Dakota into Iowa, and then farther east through the Tennessee Valley into the Carolinas, as well as the Great Lakes, Middle Atlantic, and Northeast. It'll be a cooler day for mid-June for a lot of places with sun and clouds. We'll have highs mostly in the 60s, 70s, and 80s, though still in the low 90s in the eastern Carolinas. The front is providing this cooler weather is going to cause some showers through eastern New England, mainly this morning, before shifting northeastward. Another storm will dive out of Canada into north central U.S. from North Dakota into Minnesota and northern South Dakota with some showers and thunderstorms, and it's going to remain hot in the west with sunshine. That's the nation's weather. I'm AccuWeather.com meteorologist Matt Rindy.
3: 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The U.S. and Iran agree to a framework extending their ceasefire for 60 days with a formal signing ceremony, now expected Friday, and nuclear talks to follow. The agreement says soon after it's signed, the U.S. will lift its blockade of Iranian ports and Iran will reopen the Strait of Hormuz to all shipping after the mines they laid are removed. Iran announced that Lebanon is also included in the deal, covering the fighting between Israel and Hezbollah, which flared up over the weekend. Also on the table, sanctions relief for Iran and the unfreezing of billions of dollars in Iranian assets. Correspondent Luke Garrett reports on how we arrived here.
5: The U.S. and Iran appear to be close to a deal to end the war and open the Strait of Hormuz. Here's what to know. Pakistan's Prime Minister said on Saturday that a deal is closer than ever before. Pakistan is preparing for an electronic signing of the agreement, followed by technical level talks. Part of the deal includes provisions for Iran's nuclear program. Iran's foreign minister has said that terms of the dealing with the program would be finalized in the 60 days after the initial agreement is signed. Iran's nuclear program has been a key point of division. The US and Israel fear it could lead to an atomic weapon, a main reason their leaders cited for going to war. Tehran has insisted its nuclear efforts are for peaceful purposes.

0: The deal will also include provisions for opening the Strait of Hormuz, the vital shipping lane that's closure has disrupted global energy supplies. Three regional officials have also said the deal is expected to include the phased lifting of sanctions on Iran and the release of frozen Iranian assets.
1: One regime is gone, another regime is gone, we're dealing with the third. Pieces of it, because some of them are gone too. And I find them, I think, how can you have a stronger regime change than that, you know?
0: But uncertainty remains over key details, and previous declarations of a breakthrough have failed to materialize. What will happen to Lebanon in any deal also remains unclear.
2: There's Luke Garrett reporting. The U.S. Defense Secretary is denying that there is a munitions crisis as the war with Iran could be coming to an end. Correspondent Clayton Neville reports.
3: Secretary of War Pete Hegseth claims the U.S. is not facing a shortage of weapons stockpiles. Those were his claims on Sunday during CBS's Face the Nation. Host Margaret Brennan asked Hegseth if he's in favor of allowing Ukraine to produce their own Patriot missile interceptors. His reply was that America's stockpiles are great and only getting stronger. Brennan then brought up an ammunition shortage.
4: There is a crisis with those stockpiles
5: right now in private industry. That is a manufactured story that the media wants to peddle. And ultimately, our stockpiles are great, and they only get stronger because of the way this president has.
4: You testified under oath that it would take years to rebuild.
5: The Biden administration that gave away munitions to the. You don't have to read back to me what I testified.
3: Here's some of that congressional testimony when Hegseth was pressed by Senator Mark Kelly.
6: I mean, months and years.
7: Fast years.
6: I mean, we're building new plants in real time.
7: So just to replace what we have expended.
6: I said months.
7: And then you said years.
6: Both, it depends on the weapon system.
3: The secretary reiterated with CBS.
5: Some munitions take more time than others. We've got lots of them. We're building more than ever before. The Biden administration gave away hundreds of billions to Ukraine. And so President Trump had to refill, and he has. And we have in real time.
3: Brennan asked if the U.S. is open to co-production of interceptors with Ukraine.
5: Ultimately, we've worked with them, and Ukraine is buying munitions that Europe pays for. And it's great to see Europe finally step up and pay for those.
3: Senator Kelly was also on CBS's Face the Nation yesterday, and he said there is a stockpile shortage.
8: Because this president got our country into this without a strategic goal, without a plan, without a timeline. And because of that, we've expended a lot of munitions. The munitions are depleted. You may have seen me ask the Secretary of Defense this question about how long it's going to take to replenish. We're talking about years.
3: I'm Clayton Neville.
2: It's been both a euphoric and dangerous weekend in New York City after the Knicks won their first championship in 53 years. The NYPD reported over five dozen arrests, five buses set on fire, four stabbings, and a shooting, as tens of thousands of people mobbed the streets in celebration. Correspondent Julie Walker reports that the Knicks party in New York will continue through Thursday when the team receives a ticker tape parade through the Canyon of Heroes.
9: The Knicks win their first NBA title since 1973, beating the Spurs 94-90 in Game 5 of the NBA Finals Saturday in San Antonio, Jalen Brunson setting a Knicks record for points in a Finals Championship game, 45, and helping erase a double-digit deficit.
10: Words can't describe it, but I'll say I put a lot of time and effort into trying to be the best player I can be to try and help a team win.
9: Coach Mike Brown in his first season with the team.
11: To have the fans that we have in New York City and be able to bring home a championship after all these years is absolutely amazing.
9: For the Spurs, Dylan Harper scoring 25, Victor Wembanyama 19, but the Knicks taking the series 4-1.
12: Honestly, my heart stopped. I was literally shaking. Insane. No words. Speechless.
13: Let's go Knicks! Let's go, Knicks!
9: Celebrations for the Knicks' first NBA title in 53 years turned to chaos and violence across New York City Saturday night, with police making at least 63 arrests. In Midtown Manhattan, rowdy fans were smashing windows on police cars, climbing scaffolding, light poles, and even trying to hitch a ride on a moving fire truck. Police say

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0: It's 15 till. Welcome back. This is America in the Morning. I'm John Trout. A large blue and white tarp hangs over the front facade of the Kennedy Center in Washington, D.C., where President Trump's name once adorned the building above the name of John F. Kennedy. The Justice Department filed a certification in federal court 1 hour before a judge's Saturday noon deadline that said President Trump's name has been removed from all physical signage on the building. Trump's name has already been removed from the Kennedy Center's website and YouTube page. The government announced on Sunday that the Kennedy Center is establishing a new endowment in President Trump's name to support previously existing private endowments and its $257 million in federal funding. The president will retain his role as chairman of the board of the Kennedy Center. America in the Morning continues. President Trump says a U.S. strike has killed the head of the notorious Tren de Aragua gang. Correspondent Donna Warder reports.
1: President Donald Trump says a swift and lethal kinetic U.S. strike has killed Hector Guerrero Flores, also known as Nino Guerrero, the infamous leader of the Tren de Aragua gang. Video provided by the U.S. Department of Defense shows the strike on a building, which then explodes. Defense Secretary Pete Hegseth posted on X that the strike occurred earlier in the week on a Tren de Aragua compound in Venezuela. U.S. Attorney Jay Clayton says Tren de Aragua is responsible for countless acts of violence, extortion, and drug trafficking in North America, South America, and Europe. Donna Warder, Washington.
0: An American-based construction company is in hot water over accusations of labor exploitation in Italy. Correspondent Lisa Dwyer explains.
2: Italian prosecutors are investigating Montgomery, Alabama-based Cadell Construction over allegations involving the construction of the American consulate in Milan. Two of Cadell's managers in Italy were arrested this month on suspicion of labor exploitation, one while boarding a flight to leave the country and another planning to flee. Prosecutors say Cadell illegally deducted room and board from wages.
3: I get the amount I get, it was $1,300. Then they deduct $500 from that amount, that one for house rent.
2: Forcing workers to work
3: like 10 hours per day.
2: 6 days a week for less than $2 an hour. Five workers who asked for anonymity say they were fired without cause. One Kenyan worker says he was paid just $925 a month after being promised in writing $2,660 a month. Cadell says they are cooperating with authorities. I'm Lisa Dwyer.
0: President Trump says he opposes any renewal of the Foreign Intelligence Surveillance Act that does not include his Save America Act, which would require proof of citizenship for voting. Congress last week rejected a short-term extension of the foreign surveillance powers aimed at a standoff over Trump's selection of Housing Secretary Bill Pulte to also become the Director of National Intelligence, with 20 Republicans joining Democrats to sink FISA. The voter ID bill has no relation to FISA, but the president vows not to reinstate it without the voting bill. Homeland Security Secretary Mark Wayne Mullen said the department is facing a threat that's the highest it's ever been, with the lapse of spy powers authorized by Section 702 of the Foreign Intelligence Surveillance Act. A Chinese cybercrime gang has deployed more than 4,000 fake World Cup ticket sites across the U.S. The FBI says fans are already losing big. The new old tech guy, Chuck Palm, has that story.
4: The World Cup kicked off 3 days ago right here in the U.S., and while 48 of the

0: nations compete on the field, a Chinese cyber gang called Ghost Stadium is competing for something else, your credit card. Ghost Stadium has built more than 4,300 fake websites impersonating FIFA's official ticketing portal. They look exactly like the real thing. The match schedules, stadium seating maps, the checkout pages, even the secure payment badges. Then you buy tickets, and they skim your card number and intercept the one-time code that your bank sends to verify that charge. 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The FBI even issued a public warning last week. 60% of traffic to these fake sites comes from Facebook ads. 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I'm Chuck Palm.
1: Here's Monday Sports with America in the Morning's Robert Workman.
2: The Stanley Cup is on its way back to Raleigh for the first time in 20 years. The Carolina Hurricanes shut out the Golden Knights 3-0 in Las Vegas last night to win the finals in six games. Brandon Bussey stopped 22 shots, and the Canes scored in each period to wrap up the Cup for Coach Rod Brind'Amour, who captained that championship team back in 2006. Jordan Stahl won the Conn Smythe Trophy as playoff MVP. Also over the weekend, the Knicks won their first NBA title since 1973, rallying past the Spurs in San Antonio Saturday night to win the finals 4-1. Jalen Brunson, 45 points, including 13 in a row in the fourth quarter, to cement his standing as finals MVP. Baseball, the Brewers shut out the Phillies 4-0 behind the four-hit pitching of Kyle Harrison and two relievers and the long ball efforts of Jackson Chourio and Blake Perkins. Royals blank the Astros 4-0, Stephen Kolek and company with a five-hitter. At the other end of the spectrum, the Rockies set a franchise scoring record in their 23-9 smash-up of the A's in Las Vegas. Willie Castro hit two of Colorado's six home runs, including a grand slam, drove in seven altogether. Hunter Goodman had two dingers among his five hits. And at the World Cup on Sunday, wins for Germany and Sweden, a draw between the Netherlands and Japan, plus Ivory Coast scored in the 90th minute to edge Ecuador 1-0. Team USA faces Australia on Friday. That's Monday Sports.
1: Thank you, sir. It's 7 till. When we return on America in the Morning, stripping Elon Musk of his billionaire title. After these messages.

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0: That means that Musk is not only the world's richest man, but he's also worth more than Jeff Bezos and Mark Zuckerberg combined. Well, summer is the time when some of the biggest movies of the year head into theaters. Entertainment reporter Kevin Carr looks at what's expected to be in the top hits at the summer box office.
1: This summer's box office was front-loaded with carryover hits from the spring, but there are still some sure-to-be blockbusters coming down the pipe. Thanks to the original movie's rewatchability on Disney+, Moana 2 made $1 billion. Now we'll see if the live-action version can do the same when Moana opens on July 10th.
2: After years of war, no one could stand between my men and home.
1: Christopher Nolan's highly anticipated adaptation of The Odyssey, based on Homer's epic poem, hits theaters on July 17th.
3: What is happening to me?
1: With superhero movies struggling to reclaim their past glory, we shall see if the dependable web-slinger can score a hit when Spider-Man Brand New Day opens on July 31st. And when summer comes to a close, September has some notable fall releases on the way.
4: Some things have happened.
1: Barbarian and weapons director Zach Cregger looks to revitalize the Resident Evil franchise when he brings his own adaptation of the video game to theaters on September 18th.
5: I've waited such a long time for this.
6: Yes, she has.
1: And also on September 18th, with legacy sequels all the rage, Sandra Bullock and Nicole Kidman reunite to cast a spell with Practical Magic 2. I'm Kevin Carr.
0: That's our show for today, Monday, June 15th, 2026. America in the Morning is produced by Jeff McKay. I'm John Trout. This is Westwood One.
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10: Hi, everyone. I'm Mark Rosenthal. If you're on vacation this week, the weather's not looking bad. There will be a few minor interruptions. Here's what's happening on your Monday. A mixture of sun and fair weather clouds. It'll be warm and dry. Temperature is 77 to 84. Clear and nice overnight, lows about 60. We'll do it again tomorrow with lots of sunshine. Temperatures in the upper 70s, nice dry air. And on Wednesday, variable clouds, maybe a shower. Temperatures around 77. 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I'm Mark Eisenthal.
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7: 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I'm Susan Powers, a financial advisor with the Armstrong Advisory Group, and I'm joined by Todd Lutsky, a partner with the law firm of Cushing & Dolan with a master's in taxation. Welcome, Todd. How are you today?
8: I'm never better. And you?
7: I am great, thank you. What do you have for us?
8: For June, and it still feels like winter.
7: Oh, I know it.
8: But whatever.
7: It's very disconcerting.
8: I'll move on. I've moved on.
7: Are you taking us to a warm place at least?
8: Not really. We're going to go to D.C. Where we have an appellate court case there where basically transfers from an irrevocable trust to the beneficiary are subject to, and this is a state issue, well, it's the District of Columbia, but call it a state for our discussion. It's a local transfer and like recording tax that they have.
7: Oh.
8: And this is not really a federal issue. It's more of a local issue. But I think what it's going to show us is how one irrevocable trust work, and then we're going to talk about how these irrevocable trusts work when you pick them from a gift, estate, and income tax standpoint.
7: Mm, good.
8: Because they're all different, and I think you really need to understand how these irrevocable trusts, and there's so many of them, and they're different, work. Then we're going to go, again, not someplace very warm, but PA. We're going to go to a Pennsylvania appellate court case here where I'm just simply going to say it like this. Don't try applying for Medicaid on your own.
7: Mm.
8: This case is all about a situation where an individual went into a nursing home, had the daughter help pretty much prepare the application, and didn't even give the information requested, the additional requested information she never provided.
7: Mm.
8: And she's wondering why she might get denied. So,
7: might.
8: Folks, we're going to learn how the Medicaid application process works in this case and to tell you how not to do it. But it's also, well, it is June, it's a new guide. And it's an updated guide as well because it has the top, we've given away guides dealing with estate planning trusts. We're demystifying the top seven, but now it's the top eight.
7: So but wait, there's more.
8: There's more. There's a new one. So these are the top eight trusts that we talk about. 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And you can always go to

0: for LLCs for a while. You transfer property in and out of an LLC. Yeah. There's a tax. And I'm not even sure that still exists.
1: Okay.
0: But I do remember that, Susan. So what are we learning here? What's the issue? Well, first thing we need to figure out is that this is a state tax issue, not federal. And let's explore the different, you know, income, gift, and estate taxes associated with many different irrevocable trusts. So you have to think about all of these issues when you're picking the kind of irrevocable trust and why you're doing it, mm-hmm. right? There's different reasons. So here, if this was a completed gift, then a gift tax might be due, but I'm not sure. But if it was completed, then dad would have been subject to gift tax. And if so, this would have been outside of dad's estate for estate tax purposes. So if there's a completed gift, then it's not included in the donor's estate.
1: Okay.
0: That's good.
1: So it could have been like an irrevocable gifting trust?
0: Exactly.
1: Okay.
0: That's a good point.
1: Okay.
0: Or a SLAT. It could have been outside of the trust. So that would mean less estate taxes due for Milton to pay when dad dies.
1: Got it.
0: And that's good. Could be good, depending on the size of the estate.
1: Mm-hmm.
0: However, dad could have had gift taxes, which we said. Now, this trust was probably funded with money. Now, I'm wondering if it was funded with money because it actually purchased property. Therefore,
1: right.
0: we need to think about basis. So the basis for the capital gains tax is what the trust paid for the property. So if Milton put money in the trust
1: mm-hmm.
0: and then the trust bought the property, that's the basis.
1: And I think you said it was pretty close to the time that it was transferred out. Close in time.
0: The trust purchased the property in 2007.
1: Oh, yeah.
0: He didn't die until 2000. He didn't transfer it out until 2021.
1: Yeah, okay.
0: So we've got to think about the capital gains here. And again, if it was a completed gift, if he had funded the trust with the real estate, well, then it would have been a carryover basis if it mm-hmm. was a gift. And the basis could be way lower. It would have been the basis in the hands of Milton's dad.
1: Right.
0: So you got to keep that in mind, right? What am I transferring? Is it a completed gift? And how does it impact basis, carryover or not? So now if it was placed in a Medicaid irrevocable trust, then at dad's death, Milton would have gotten a step up in basis. Because
1: mm-hmm.
0: irrevocable Medicaid trusts, even though they're irrevocable, are incomplete gifts for gift tax purposes. Wonderful. So that avoids gift tax and it's included in dad's estate. However, it is subject to estate tax when dad dies. So you got to think about, again, what kind of trust we're doing and why. But again, that's not always a problem. So when you're considering doing these gifts, you need to take a look at the size of the estate. See, are we trying to make it a completed gift? Do we want inclusion? Is it going to be an incomplete gift? Are we trying to protect it from creditors? What is our objective when doing this?
1: It's a big Rubik's Cube because you don't realize taking one action until later you're like, uh-oh, I screwed up. I created a bigger tax than I needed to by doing this action.
0: Yeah, you absolutely could. So, you know, I think some of the issues you have here to think about is, if I had done like a Medicaid irrevocable trust, it's very possible that we could have transferred the asset in, incomplete gift for gift tax purposes, okay, no tax, inclusion in the estate, step up in basis,
1: mm-hmm.
0: and the inclusion might be set up, if you've done your estate planning right, that you also have no estate taxes.
1: And when Milton sells, no capital gains.
0: No capital gains taxes. So that could actually be a triple win if you do that.
1: Or a triple loss if you do it wrong.
0: You got to really understand these trust folks,
1: mm-hmm.
0: and that's part of this guide, right? 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
3: Welcome back into The Legal Exchange with Todd Lutsky. I'm Susan Powers, a financial advisor with the Armstrong Advisory Group, and I'm joined by Todd Lutsky, a partner with the law firm of Cushing & Dolan with a master's in taxation. Where are we headed now, Todd?
4: We're going to head over to Pennsylvania. We've got a PA appellate court case, which is really, it's funny they had to go to court for this, but you could probably avoid it by just don't apply for Medicaid on your own.
3: Mm.
4: How many times have we said that?
3: Do not try this at home.
4: Yeah, this is we're trained professionals operating without a net. All right. So Richard Kimmel, not to be confused
3: with
4: Jimmy
3: Kimmel, no relation,
4: resides in a skilled nursing home. He applied for Medicaid assistance. Well, kind of he applied. He designated his daughter. Now, I don't know if he was completely competent or not, but he might have been. But he designated his daughter, KR, we'll call her, as his representative to provide any needed information to the state and, in essence, basically help him take him through the Medicaid application process.
3: Mm-hmm.
4: Okay. It happens all the time. She should have picked up the phone and called a lawyer at that point. Okay,
3: yes.
4: Dad, I'll help you. I'm going to help you by getting a lawyer help me help you. So Richard's application was denied. Shocker. Why? Because it did not provide the county with the additional information it requested after the initial application was filed. That happens all the time.
3: Sure.
4: Richard appealed, and following the hearing before an administrative law judge, the administrative law judge agreed that upon receipt of the requested information, the county would reconsider the application. However, if it is not provided by the due date, the new due date, Richard's original

0: trusts. Again, we want to understand which trust is right for you. That trust is described in here, how it works, taxes, why it works. Same thing, what if you don't need the ERF? 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And you can download it there. You can also go to our Cushing Dolan PC Instagram page for more information. All right. What are we learning here? Well, we learned not to apply for Medicaid on your
1: own. Big lesson.
0: But I think more importantly, rather than that lesson, let me help you understand the Medicaid application process a little bit, which I think will drive home the point of why I'm not doing this on my own. So first and foremost, folks, you need to be in a skilled nursing facility in order to actually apply. They were here. I tell you that because if you're at home, you're in assisted living, you're in independent living, you're not applying for Medicaid. So that's hard stop.
1: Right.
0: Next, you're going to need 5 years' worth of stuff, like what? Bank statements, brokerage statements, IRA accounts, Roth IRA accounts, right? You're going to need that.
1: So and they're just, not just requesting that to bog down the process. They're going to review all of those the money movements within those accounts, right?
0: That's exactly where I'm headed, Susan, because in addition to that, you're going to need 3 years of income tax returns. So that's important. Why do they want the income tax returns? Well, they're going to see every single institution that issued a 1099 because it'll be listed on that return. Then they can make sure that they've got information from you for all those institutions. And then, as you said, Susan, once they get all those statements, they start looking through them. And they look through them for transactions that might look like a gift. Oh, money went out and we don't know where it went, right?
1: Yep.
0: Any transactions that are really over $1,000, they might say, where did this go? Is this a disqualifying transfer? Did you make a gift to your grandchild? Did you make a gift to your kid? They're looking. Again, in that magic five-year window, right? That's why they ask for 5 years. We all know about the five-year look-back period. So they're looking in that five-year window to see if money moved.
1: And that's because they want to know, did you give away anything that could have otherwise been used for your care, right?
0: That's exactly right. And if they do, and here's the point, Susan, if they do, then they're going to impose a penalty period based on the amount transferred divided by the average cost of nursing home care in the state. Hard stop on the Medicaid application, or could be, right? So if they happen to see $300,000 that moved, right, and they divide that by the average cost is now like $12,000 and change, right? So they come up with like a 30-month penalty period. They're going to say, you're denied starting today, even though you transferred this 4 years ago, because they found it on a earlier statement. Even though they transferred this 4 years ago, you're denied 30 months starting today.
1: And if you met with someone and saw that, you'd have a different strategy for applying, right?
0: Yeah, we'd be like, let's wait. Let's wait a year. Let's figure out how much we can save by waiting and paying privately. Again, tips that you don't get. That's what Susan's pointing out. Tips you don't get if you're just applying on your own. So got to be careful. That's why they look for that. Also, they're going to need your birth certificate, your driver's license, your Medicare cards. Folks, it goes on and on, right? And then they're going to want copies of deeds to your real estate, your rental properties, your vacation homes. They're going to want to see if you own them or if you've transferred them. If you own them, they're likely going to try to place a lien on the property. If it's your home, you might not be denied. If it's a rental property, maybe not denied because it's a rental, but a lien will go on. Your vacation home, a lien will go on. So, I mean, and some of these could be hard stops in the application process itself. I mean, if you're single and the home's worth more than like $1,100,000, I forget the exact number, hard stop.
1: Don't bother.
0: So, folks, this is why you do it. And then, and remember, this is what you were saying earlier. There's generally these 30-day deadlines. You apply, 30 days later, they contact you. You have 30 days to get us.

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1: Welcome back, Todd. I have a few questions from listeners for you.

0: the beneficiaries. Oh,
1: the kids.
0: So now the kids are the trustees, but the kids are also the beneficiaries. So they tell themselves as trustees, as beneficiaries, they tell themselves as trustees to act. But what does that mean? That means that the beneficiaries are really the owners of the assets in the trust right away.
1: Immediately. So as soon as they draft this nominee trust.
0: And transfer the property into it with a deed.
1: Yep.
0: Immediately, it's a completed gift for gift tax purposes to these kids.
1: So if it's a completed gift, that would mean after 5 years.
0: Sure would.
1: It's protected from the nursing home. But what happens if mom and dad want to do anything with their property? At what cost?
0: Susan, I'm telling you.
1: So it does protect it.
0: I'm going to hesitate on that because it is a revocable trust, and somehow, I mean, it should provide protection because you technically don't own it anymore.
1: But at what cost?
0: Yeah, I mean, now you can't live there, you can't sell it, you can't get a new house if you want to, you can't, I mean...
1: And there's tax implications by doing that, are there not?
0: Oh, there is. I mean, now, of course, it's a carryover basis for income tax purposes to the kids, so it's really hurting the kids.
1: Yeah.
0: Because if they want to sell it at some point, they're going to have a carryover basis from whatever the parents paid with a lot of built-in gain. You know, but never mind that. What about if the kids get divorced?
1: It's a marital asset now, right?
0: Now, the kids might not even... And this is bad for the children and the parent.
1: It's a lose-lose.
0: Right? Because the kids might say, yeah, I own it, but at what cost? Well, if I get divorced, I lose what I could have gotten as an
1: creditors.
0: Inheritance.
1: Yeah.
0: Why do I want to give that up sooner than I need to?
1: So in this case, what would you have recommended if Marianne and her husband came to you instead?
0: Right. And I'm going to answer that. I just want to say also... You asked about putting money in here.
1: Oh, yeah.
0: Could you imagine if we put money in? That's just twice as bad.
1: Because then you're just giving your assets away to your kids completely.
0: Yeah, that's how it got worse as
1: real estate
0: thing went
1: and
0: on.
1: Yep.
0: Wow, now I've given away a house and money. So please don't put the money in here. Now, your question, Susan, was what?
1: If they had come to you, what would you have recommended? Because their objective was protect from the nursing home.
0: I'm guessing that the size of the estate is large enough that we needed two trusts. If we did, I would have created two irrevocable Medicaid income-only trusts and put the house in or the money in if they wanted to. That's fine.
1: Yep.
0: Why? Because they still control it. The trustee doesn't own it.
1: No adverse tax.
0: No adverse income tax. No gift tax. 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I can't talk right now. That was a problem.
1: Cushing and Dolan's on Instagram.
0: That's it. That's all you need to know.
1: Last question comes from Jennifer in Malden, Mass. And Jennifer writes, I am married and my husband and I have named our only son as the beneficiary on all of our accounts except for our home. We are in our mid-60s and our total assets are around $1.5 million. Because we only have one child, we are thinking of adding him to our deed so he can avoid probate when we pass away. Why is everybody giving away their assets today?
0: Susan, you're making these questions are both of them are starting off bad and then getting worse as you go through.
1: If we do this, will this remove the need for a trust?
0: Yeah. So this is going to remove the need for you to continue to live
1: because
0: you don't have anything. So, folks, we don't like this idea. So it starts off bad because even though you only have one child, which is fine, and you want to leave things to that child, if you listed the one child as beneficiary on, I think that's what they said, on all their accounts,

0: I mean, it would avoid probate, but it really doesn't do anything to help you reduce estate taxes. So mm-hmm. maybe your child will end up getting less because of the way you didn't plan.
1: Right.
0: And again, even if is she married? Yeah, so she's married.
1: She's married, and they're only in their mid-60s, so they could easily double their assets before they pass away. Now they're at $3 million.
0: And yeah, and so you die, and one asset goes from joint ownership, which mm-hmm. is probably how they have it, so that the surviving spouse would just get everything. Yeah, that would avoid probate. And then provided it's the same account that has the son as the beneficiary, then it would avoid probate, and the son would get it. I get that. But because all the assets pass to the spouse on the first death, because no planning is done, that might result in the child getting less because the surviving spouse's estate was pushed up, causing an estate taxable situation mm-hmm. when that spouse dies.
1: Right.
0: Instead of sheltering assets on the first death through the use of even a simple revocable trust mm-hmm. would do that. So not a good idea. Naming beneficiaries is not my favorite.
1: And they're asking about adding their son to the deed. A little different than the nominee realty trust. They're going to put him on the deed with them.
0: Yeah, so that's, I don't know if that's less bad or not less bad.
1: Still bad.
0: Still bad, because I guess this way at least mom and dad still own perhaps 2/3 of the mm-hmm. house. If they're, you know, they would have kept 2/3 or, yeah. or maybe they would have only kept half together and given him half. Depends on how they draft it.
1: Right.
0: But probably they would have kept 2/3 and he would have gotten 1/3. But he would have got it right away. So now another completed gift, immediately exposing it to his creditors, his divorces, his situation.
1: Capital gains tax issues when he sells.
0: Yeah, you've got a carryover basis at least for 1/3. I mean, mm-hmm. I assume 2/3 would be included. You'd get a step up. You're not really doing any estate tax planning, a little bit maybe, by getting some out of the estate. But like you said, carryover basis goes on. You're certainly not protecting the whole house from the nursing home if that's a concern of yours. So, folks, lots to think about when you're doing your estate plan. Figure out which trust is right for you. Get this guide. It's brand new for the month. 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
1: If you have a question you'd like to ask Todd, visit his website, legalexchangeshow.com, and click on the Ask Todd tab. Maybe I'll be able to read your question on the air, and hopefully his answer will stop you from being one of his next real-life stories. You've been listening to Todd Lutsky, a partner with the law firm of Cushing & Dolan. I'm Susan Powers, a financial advisor with the Armstrong Advisory Group. And we'll be back with more after this quick break on The Legal Exchange with Todd Lutsky.
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0: you something. Anyone.
1: Correct. Someone you want to take care of, but you don't want them to lose governmental benefits by taking care of them.
0: Right.
1: So, and you don't have to disinherit them just because they're special needs.
0: A lot of people have been under that misconception that they do.
1: They do. I know. So I think that's the first thing. That's why we're doing a special needs trust. So the two kinds, I think you asked me, or what are the two most common? A standalone special needs trust or a special needs trust built into your estate plan. Okay? So
0: Why would you pick one over the other?
1: Well, I don't do standalone special needs trusts that often. The reason being is I don't know that I need it. I don't need while I'm alive, if I've got a special needs child, to be funding a special needs trust that's going to then use the money to dole it out to my special needs child as needed.
0: During your life.
1: During my life.
0: Mm-hmm.
1: Why? I can just do that myself.
0: Right.
1: I can just, I own my money. I have it in my trust. I'm managing my own money. And if my child needs help for something, I'm going to write the check.
0: Mm-hmm.
1: Fine. So when would you do that, I guess? Well, maybe you've got a whole bunch of family members, you know, aunts and uncles and grandparents and people who say, geez, I want to help with your special needs child. Well, then you can set up a standalone for other people to contribute to.
0: Okay.
1: So that would maybe be the time.
0: Okay.
1: I don't see it a lot.
0: Not often.
1: The one you see mostly is the one built into your family estate plan. So somebody who comes in and says, we're doing an estate plan, and whether it's a revocable trust or a Medicaid income only trust, so be it any kind, even a life insurance trust, it doesn't matter. What matters is if the beneficiary, if one of the beneficiaries of that trust that we're talking about is the special needs child, then you put that language in there, right? And so what that might say is that would say equally to my children. And again, I might be treating all my kids the same way, so I might have the same language in each trust, but for different reasons. Like for the special needs child, it would say income and principal can be paid out in the trustee's sole discretion, maybe even the disinterested trustee's sole discretion. That means that that special needs child doesn't own the asset.
0: Yep.
1: It won't cause that child to lose their governmental benefits.
0: Because they don't have the discretion to take money out on their own.
1: They can't. And so they don't own it. And at the same time, it allows the trustee to enhance the life of that child through distributions.
0: Okay.
1: And you might have that same language for children as well, but that's divorce-proofing, creditor-protecting, same kind of language,
0: so
1: but for different reasons.
0: You're really treating all your kids the same way, whether they're special needs or you just want to divorce-proof or creditor-protect their future inheritance.
1: Generation skip tax, so no one has to feel ostracized. 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
0: So if mom and dad add that language to their either their revocable trust or their irrevocable trust, doesn't matter. They can still have that special needs language in there.
1: Yes.
0: How does it actually get funded?
1: Yeah, and so that's why I don't think you need to stand alone. You don't need to put stuff in there now. You need to put it in there when you die.
0: Okay.
1: So when you die, the trust will have the language that says, you know, upon the death of the donor, and then you read. And it might say, you know, divide everything into as many equal shares as there are children then living. Well, then you start retitling. We call people like you, Susan, and we say, you know, help us retitle. We get you a tax ID number, you know, Todd Lutsky Family Trust, FBO, you know, Billy.

0: Mm-hmm.
1: Now we've got an ID number for that share.
0: Yep.
1: And would go certain assets. We'd retitle, just like we retitled to the revocable trust or the family trust from the get-go.
0: And who would control the assets that are in that trust for them?
1: So the trustee is the one that would now be in charge, and that's why you need to think about that when you're picking this, right? We're planning not for today, but for whole life. So when you're both gone, mom and dad, who do you think's good at managing the trust assets?
0: Could they have a sibling or one of the another child?
1: Generally, it's a great idea to have a sibling, especially over a special needs share.
0: Mm-hmm.
1: But oftentimes for the other kids, you might have an independent trustee that they can pick and remove, but they would have the ability to pick that independent trustee, like to give it to a child who's not special needs, more worried about divorce proof and creditor protection than I am special needs.
0: Okay.
1: So lots to think about.
0: What happens if there are funds left in that trust, and specifically for the special needs trust, when they pass away, the special needs child passes away? What happens to the money?
1: So, again, all staying in the bloodline, I think you need to think about, and all the shares probably are going to say the same thing, whether they're special needs or not. Let's sort of play out the string. So the special needs share would likely say, hold all the assets in trust for life.
0: Mm-hmm.
1: Make discretionary distributions as you go. Well, a special needs child may not need a lot, and so it may be growing faster than you're even distributing it out. And so that child, then you have language that says, upon that child's death, hold it in trust for that child's children.
0: Mm-hmm.
1: Now you might say, well, Todd, why would you put that language in if it's a special needs child? Well, maybe the special needs came because of an accident,
0: mm-hmm.
1: and they already have children.
0: Right.
1: Right. Or they're not that special needs and they're able to have children. I don't know. So you always want to figure that out. And if no children, which is mm-hmm. you have to have that language, certainly. If no children, then it can be distributed back up into the pot for the surviving siblings.
0: Siblings, okay.
1: Which would be the surviving donor's kids.
0: Okay. If you had someone, you just mentioned someone could have become disabled during life. If you had someone who was disabled and maybe they got a settlement from a lawsuit, would you take the same approach where the parents would be paid out for that lawsuit and just hold it for the kid, or what would you do with those funds?
1: Yeah, that would be, I guess, in the beginning when we talked about the two kinds of special needs trust that we create, we talked about a standalone and a
0: mm-hmm.
1: and one built into a trust. Well, I guess there's a third kind, and they're kind of overlap. Self-settled trust versus third-party trust.
0: Okay.
1: So the third-party trust is the ones we already talked about. You either set it up as a parent, standalone, or you have it built into your family.
0: Not
1: trust.
0: At risk for their expense. Yep.
1: Those are, we described those, but those are also third-party trusts. So there's mm-hmm. a couple of names to describe those. Self-settled trust would be, in your example, Susan, where, you know, someone had an accident and got a judgment. Well, that's their money.
0: Yeah.
1: So if it's that kid's money, then that kid is funding the trust with his money, i.e. self-settled.
0: Got it.
1: And that's a little different because the biggest difference is that trust will have a payback provision to the state.
0: Got it.
1: There won't be one. Folks, so much to think about when you're doing your estate plan. If you've not done it, get started. 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
2: Good morning, everyone. Mark Rosenthal with you on this Monday. Beautiful is the weather word today with lots of sunshine, a few clouds around. It'll be warm and dry. Temperature 77 to 84. If you're in the sun, don't forget sunscreen. Clear skies overnight. Nice weather. Lows about 60. And tomorrow we'll do it again with lots of sunshine, temperatures in the upper 70s. Wednesday, variable clouds, maybe a couple of late day showers, but no big storm. 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Here's what's happening for today. Lots of sunshine and blue sky. It'll be nice. Temperatures this afternoon will be 77 to 84. And then overnight, mainly clear skies, lows about 60. Tomorrow, we'll do it again with sunshine. It'll be in the upper 70s. Wednesday, variable clouds, maybe a shower. It'll be in the mild side. Temperatures mainly in the 70s. There are no major storms in sight. Forecast being brought to you by T&K Asphalt. 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That's my forecast. I'm Mark Rosenthal.
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2: Hi, this is Chuck and Mike from the Armstrong Advisory Group, and our guide this month is on understanding required minimum distributions. Mike, every year there's a new group of people that gets faced with the fact that they have to take money out of retirement accounts at a certain age. What are the rules of the road?
3: Yeah, so for your own retirement accounts, and this is pretty universal now, the age used to be age 70 and a half. A lot of people have that number stuck in their mind. These days, if you were born in 1960 or later, the age you need to be focused on is the year in which you turn 75 years old. That is when your required minimum distribution from your traditional retirement plan or account is going to begin.
2: How much does someone have to take from that retirement account each year?
3: So it's based on your life expectancy at the time. 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So it's this sliding scale. 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And so it's complicated and you need to focus on it.
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2: It is Chuck, Mike, and Tucker with you here, and we kick things off with obviously the top story being that yesterday, sometime afternoon-ish, we had a preliminary agreement to sign a final memorandum of understanding this Friday that would then lead to a 60-day negotiating period to hopefully come up with a more final deal.
3: Okay.
2: That's where we are.
3: So on Friday of last week...

showed, what, 6.5% year-over-year inflation. Mm-hmm. And you know, key cooling off occurring in goods inflation specifically. We're starting to see some stuff in services, but by and large, what we were seeing was goods inflation beginning to cool off. The headline reports that we saw this morning for January –

0: you know, by some enterprising young scammer on online. So,
1: do you think they use DocuSign? And did they have the knowledge-based authentication where you have to answer the questions about yourself? Like, what car did you drive? And
2: enter the four characters.
3: Is that, is that a Q or no? I can't tell.
0: Yeah. President Trump.
4: Damn it, I missed up.
0: Did you own a 1972 Chevy Impala? You know, it's like, yeah, you do kind of wonder about that.
3: What was my first pet's name?
1: Sorry.
3: Was it Pepper?
0: Grand Ayatollah, which of these addresses have you previously lived at? Right? Like, you could see that being, like, how is there not...
5: Jeez, I forget.
0: There has to be an SNL skit for this.
5: Send another one.
1: Yeah, yeah.
0: You know?
1: They're off now, right, for the summer?
4: Now I'm locked out for 5 minutes.
1: Got delayed because they failed knowledge-based authentication on DocuSign.
0: Yeah, the Ayatollah couldn't remember where he lived in 1993, and so we're hung up for a little bit longer. But no, so here's the deal. We still don't have the details on this. In fact, J.D. Vance was on CNBC this morning and said, look, a lot of the details still have to be ironed out on this. There still are, you know, quite a few things that they are trying to finalize. And basically what we're looking for right now is the thing I'm looking for. Because, look, here's the deal. It doesn't really seem like either side wants to go back to just all out shooting each other. They don't. There have been some skirmishes over the last, you know, couple of weeks. And they've basically all been diffused after, you know, 24 hours. So it's pretty clear that neither side wants to get into an extended, prolonged conflict right now. But I do think the question is, hey, when you see it being reported in various different places that Iran intends to allow for the Strait of Hormuz to open, it is a big question in terms of what does that actually mean? Because on April 7th, when the original ceasefire was signed, one of the things that was widely reported was, hey, the Strait of Hormuz will open. And we clearly have not seen it open in the fashion for which we would describe it as, you know, being open. Widely reported last week that the U.S. has basically at night been trying to escort, you know, convoys of 3 to 5 ships through, not escort, but basically provide navigational guidance to try to get, you know, small numbers of ships through to maintain some flow of oil and other products through the strait for the last several weeks. That's not what we would define as open, and it hasn't been enough to restart production broadly, which is what matters. So the questions that I am looking to have answered as we go here, show us the actual MOU text. Like, what does it actually do? What does it not do? Number two, when does the normalization of straight traffic begin? Number three, what are the allowed levels of normalization for straight traffic? Like, how many ships can, you know, are they actually, you know, moving through? When do volumes get high enough that you can restart that production? And how quickly can you spool that production up? And so we're just going to watch over the next, you know, month or two and see how things go. There's very much a ticking clock on this in terms of we've talked at length about what we're seeing both in the U.S. and overseas as far as depletions of commercial stockpiles of both crude and refined product. So there is some urgency to get things moving. And as we've seen with Iran in a number of negotiations, they're happy to, you know, dawdle around and say, okay, yes, we know you want to do this, but what does this word mean and what does that mean? Like, so I'm very curious when we're actually going to see ships moving in large enough quantities for it to matter. And by the way, the announcement that we got from the president yesterday via Truth Social, the initial one said, okay, the Strait of Hormuz will open immediately. He then followed up with a second one saying it'll actually open Friday after the memorandum is actually signed in person in Geneva. So we'll see when that traffic actually comes, because we don't know. And we're just going to watch and see. And the best time for it to start would be yesterday. But if it can start up, you know, in large enough quantities on Friday, great. Like, let's get things moving and you know, stave off some of kind of the worst case scenarios that are still looming out there for every day that things aren't moving.
1: Obviously, you know, traffic volumes will be reported everywhere, but the IMF actually tracks, you know, arrival of ships and port watch for the Strait of Hormuz and other navigable areas. And
0: there are a bunch of different companies that do it.
1: Yeah, there's probably plenty of different ones that do it. I'm looking at the

0: IMF one, to be obvious. It's been,
1: where do they get their data from? Because I'm guessing it's probably like Vortexa or Kepler, like the two big ones. I'm sure the IMF is not counting
0: the
1: ships.
0: The source says just UN Global Platform Port Watch.
1: Good.
0: So not sure what that indicates, but yeah, the moving 7-day average has been like 2 after being, you know, over 100 prior to the outbreak of war. And so that's where we have been. That's where everybody will be tracking. And by the way, that is also where you can place bets on what that traffic will look like. And still today on some of those betting sites, people are putting like a 1 in 3 chance that traffic is returning to normal 2 weeks from now.
1: So I don't know what we're going to see in terms of, you know, how quickly flows resume there. We'll watch. We'll see what's going on. It's not going to affect anything that happened last week. It's based on what we've heard from the president directly himself. It doesn't sound like traffic's going to resume this week in any large numbers before Friday. So I think we've got a couple more weeks where, you know, at a bare minimum, we've got some continued high draws expected from U.S. inventories. And the question is, how quickly can you get other supplies into the global market to, you know, mitigate that in the coming days and weeks? It's really something where, if you think about it this way, the U.S. at this point is subsidizing the global energy market to the tune of around 2 to 2.5 million barrels a day.
0: Yeah, that's by subsidizing, saying, hey, we're exporting and selling it on public markets.
1: It's subsidizing. We're selling it from the SPR. Like,
0: right.
1: It's
0: U.S.
1: what it
0: government
1: is.
0: Assets. You're right.
1: Between that and even like the commercial stuff, it's like, okay, you're gonna, you know, let us buy oil at $85 a barrel. Fine. Like, we'll do that because we think it could be higher, you know, a month and a half, 2 months from now. That's why countries are doing that.
0: Yes.
1: So the question is, hey, that flow is going to start to slow up from the U.S. in the next 4 to 6 weeks, because it can't continue at that pace. Can you get production from the Middle East spooling up to offset that in the interim? You don't need, in order to maintain the balance that you have right now, you don't need the full 12 million barrels on day one. Because the other pieces are, okay, the U.S. is doing that to the tune of 2.5 million barrels a day. Japan and other OECD countries are doing another 1.5 to 2 million barrels a day. That's got, you know, a slightly longer shelf life on it of, you know, till early fall. And then the big question that's in everyone's mind is, hey, China has stopped buying oil, you know, reducing its purchases by about 4 to 5 million barrels a day. How long can that continue, and when do they come back to market? And this is the dance that you have to watch over, you know, the next, I would say, at least 12 weeks or so, to see how all of these factors play together. I still think it's incredibly likely that we see some type of late summer jump in energy prices. The magnitude of that move and how long it lasts is going to be an open question based on how quickly flows spool back up. And so we're just going to have to watch over the next, you know, 6 to 12 weeks and see what happens here. Let's take a quick break. When we return, big week for Kevin Warsh as well, chairing his first Fed meeting on Wednesday. We will discuss after this.
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0: piece in the Wall Street Journal here talking about Kevin Warsh in advance of his first Fed meeting as Fed chair. So Kevin Warsh wants the Fed to stop explaining everything. And this is something that I got to be honest, I tend to agree with.
1: Yeah.
0: We've talked at length, like we've had like the weeks where like, hey, there's no economic data this week, but there's 11 Fed speakers, you know, that are set. And I'm very much in the camp of, hey, stop telling me what you're going to do and just either do it or don't do it when it comes to the Fed. We don't need 43 different people to explain this, because quite often what you end up with is, hey, I have to be plugged into the exact words that all these speakers are, you know, saying, and oh, like this guy's the hawk on the committee, this one is, you know, as far dovish as you can get, and blah, blah. I like the idea of a Fed that doesn't communicate as much and instead just takes action when needed and does nothing when needed.
1: Yeah, I think there can be a happy medium with all of this, right? Like, I don't think you need to go back to the Volcker days when they published nothing and you had to guess what the interest rate was. I think there's a role for the Fed to play, and mainly because Congress has kind of assigned this role to them. Every time that there's a financial crisis, you know, bring the Fed chair out to reassure the public that, and markets especially, that there's a backstop in place there. I think there's some role for that type of thing. But I would agree with you, when we are trying to parse the words of may versus will versus that type of thing, it's not a useful exercise. I don't think it adds any value in an economy where there's some division among Fed members about what the right policy choice is. I don't find a whole lot of value of a Fed chair publishing 17 different speeches. So when it's very clear what should happen, yeah, sure, roll them all out all over the place in their local communities to make it ultimately very clear what the Fed is attempting to do in those moments. 2022 comes to mind when inflation was tearing, 2020 when the markets were falling apart, 2008 when the markets were falling apart. Sure, I think there's some value there. Otherwise, I agree, be quiet.
0: Now, the piece that I do think needs, you know, to be paid attention to is the sequencing of this and how Warsh goes about it. Because there are a few different, again, when we talk about, you know, communication as a Fed policy tool, questions that you have. Number one, the SEP, the Summary of Economic Projections. The Fed puts them out four times a year at every other meeting. And we do use it to get a sense of, okay, here's what the Fed is thinking about where rates in the economy are going to go. I don't think that this right now is a great time to get rid of the SEP, given the uncertainty surrounding the current inflation picture.
1: Sure.
0: And, you know, what it looks like over the next 6 to 12 months. So I think some of this, it's kind of like whenever anyone has a big life event, you move somewhere, you get married, you get a new job, a spouse dies or something like that. I generally give the same advice.
1: Wait a year.
0: Don't do anything big for a year.
1: Yeah.
0: And so I'm kind of hoping that Warsh does the same thing just from a structural perspective, just because even though he's been in the Fed previously, he's been on the outside looking in for the last, you know, 12, 13 years. And I think there's something to be said for, hey, it's kind of a chaotic time right now in the global economy. Give things a year, and then you can say, hey, I've observed X, Y, and Z. I'm going to, you know, change how we, you know, go through policy in these different ways. Even if he doesn't give it a year necessarily, you could look to, okay, as we head towards the fall, Jackson Hole Symposium is usually the last week in
1: sure.
0: August. Okay, give it a few months. Like, don't announce on Wednesday that you're getting rid of the Summary of Economic Projections or this and that. But hey, as you go through the Jackson Hole Symposium, hey, we've conducted a review over the last 2 to 3 months of Fed policy and transmission mechanisms, and we're going to do X, Y, and Z in this fashion. I think that you can basically move in that way without causing any problems, because I do think the Fed communicates too much. I do think the worst time to stop communicating too much is as inflation is, you know, heading north of 4%. But there will have to be a time when you're just like, guys, we need to stop this if he's really serious about moving in that direction.
1: Yeah, I mean, order of things, you have to build your credibility before you sure. just, you know, end communication.
0: Yes.
1: And to be clear, like, maybe not everybody agrees, but Warsh has a credibility problem. I think for...
0: Until proven otherwise, people are going to view him as someone who was sent there to do the bidding of the president.
1: Yeah.
0: And he needs to prove otherwise. And right. it's very easy for him to prove otherwise, by sure. the way. All he has to do on Wednesday is come out and say, inflation's too high right now. We can't cut interest rates.
1: Right.
0: We'll look to see what we need to do. But if we need to raise rates, we will. If we need to cut rates, we will. And I'm going to take a balanced approach to that. And if he says that and then just shuts up.
1: Yeah.
0: Like, but, that'll go a long way. People are just nervous that you're going to get on Wednesday, well, we really wanted to cut rates, but we just couldn't get there at this meeting.
1: Yeah.
0: That's not what you want to hear at this one, because that sets the stage for problems further down the road.
1: This was, like you said, he has experience at the Fed. He was there during the great financial crisis. He argued against a lot of the measures that the Fed took at that time out of concerns for inflation. So if he is anything but an inflation hawk at this meeting, then he's going to face credibility issues, because he pretty much reversed on that when looking for the job of Fed chairman during, you know, the last few months, which is understandable given the president's goals. But when he actually gets into the job, when he has his first press conference this week, that will be his opportunity to build that credibility. And I agree, he needs that before he goes and changes the structure of how the Fed operates and communicates.
0: In terms of the lay of the land heading into this Fed meeting, as of right now, no hikes or cuts projected over the next five meetings through the rest of the year. Markets are pricing in, and again, this is where you have to understand that markets are going to be wrong about this. Markets are pricing in a single hike in January of next year. What I can tell you, the Fed never goes one and done in either direction. Sure. We saw it the last two falls where the Fed had multiple cuts, three different sets. We saw it in 2022. The Fed didn't just hike once. You either go a couple times or you don't go at all. So we'll see how this evolves, but that's what's priced in today. Quick break. Wall Street Watch is next.
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4: Markets in rally mode to begin the week after the U.S. and Iran agreed to an interim peace deal that would reopen the Strait of Hormuz, sending oil to its lowest level since early March. Wall Street's also readying for Kevin Warsh's first Fed meeting this week. Right now, the Dow is up 1.1%, S&P 500 up 1.5%, NASDAQ up 2.3%, or 613 points higher. Russell 2000 is up just over 1% higher. 10-year Treasury yield down 4 basis points at 4.44%, and oil down nearly 6% lower, trading right around $80 a barrel. As expected, energy and travel stocks seeing much attention following the peace deal between the U.S. and Iran. Energy stocks, including APA, Devon Energy, Chevron, and ExxonMobil, are seeing losses of between 2 and 4%. United Airlines, Delta, Carnival, Royal Caribbean are jumping anywhere between 2 and 6% due to lower fuel prices. Meanwhile, some breaking news in the media and streaming space this morning after Fox agreed to acquire Roku for $22 billion, marking Fox's largest acquisition. Roku is the largest streaming platform for connected TVs with a 25% market share, reaching more than 100 million households. Fox shares are falling 17%, while Roku stock down by 2%. And after its history-making IPO on Friday, SpaceX up another 6% today. SpaceX jumped 19% from its IPO price of $135 a share. I'm Tucker Silva, and that is Wall Street Watch.
5: We got a piece here from the New York Times. Wages are falling, wealth is surging, no wonder Americans are unhappy. I got a few bones to pick here. First, wages in nominal terms are not falling. What I mean by nominal terms is Americans, in terms of their take-home pay, on average, are making more this year than last year.
6: They are.
5: Where wages are falling is in what we call real terms, which is the fact that over the last year, inflation has outpaced wage growth by about 1% or so.
6: Yep.
5: That tends to be a very short-lived phenomenon because either A, people generally can't spend more than they make for very long, so you can't have inflation run hotter than wage growth, or B, wage growth picks up because companies say, hey, I can't like keep my people. I need to pay them more because they keep leaving for other jobs. And so wage growth picks up and runs north of inflation. So you generally don't see inflation outpacing wage gains for very long periods of time. And yet, despite the fact that this just happened like in the last month or so, wages being outpaced by inflation, Americans have been saying that they're unhappy about the economy for quite a while now. It's not like it just popped up. Like everyone didn't just suddenly wake up in the middle of May and go, hey, you know what? I'm not gaining as much as I'm spending. I need to be upset. I need to register my discontent with... No, like that's not how any of this works.
6: I was going to say, so like before the surge in oil prices, which is what, you know, really sparked this, because that's when it surpassed, right? May.

0: Yeah.
1: So in February, for instance, wage gains were ahead of inflation.
0: Mike, not just in February. If you look at the data from the BLS, since Q2 of 22, real median wages, median weekly real earnings, have gone up by about 4%.
1: Okay.
0: So we've been seeing about 1% real wage gains per year since mid-2022.
1: So to defend your point here, in February of this year, the Michigan Consumer Sentiment Survey ran at 56.6. We've been below that threshold on a few occasions. One was the summer of 2022 when inflation was running 9%. The other...
0: I don't think we should use the Michigan one, even though...
1: I don't think we should either, because I think it's broken. But the only other time that it was worse than that was 1980. So in February of this year, when wages were up in real terms, the only time that Michigan Sentiment Survey gave you a worse reading was May of 1980, when oil prices had just finished a decade of being all over the place, interest rates were huge, unemployment was high. It is reading worse than it was in 2008 and 2009 back in February. So,
0: which is not reasonable.
1: Americans are unhappy for some reason other than real wages.
0: The Conference Board runs their Consumer Confidence Index, and it's diverged completely from the University of Michigan one, despite the two of them typically correlating pretty well from, you know, the 1970s through 2010s.
1: Okay.
0: The University of Michigan a couple of years ago moved to an online methodology, and they broke their survey. Mm. It gives us completely nonsensical readings like that. Now, it's not to suggest that everything is all well and good in the U.S. economy. I'm not saying that. But sometimes I just look at the way the economy is being talked about, and I can't make heads or tails of it. Like, you've got an unemployment rate at 4.3% right now. The unemployment rate's at 4.3%. There's like three other times in the last 80 years that the unemployment rate's been lower than this. And people are just complaining about the job market consistently.
1: Yeah.
0: If you do want to have a complaint right now, I do think the inflation piece is one of them. But again, the place that I come back to in terms of Americans just being fed up with the economy is that for the last 7 years now, it's just been one thing after another. It's just there's been no rest, and it's always been like different stuff each year. 2020, hey, everyone go home, stop working. Okay. 2022, hey, everybody come back. Try to buy all this stuff. Oh, you can't? What, you've got 6 month delays on trying to get anything? Okay, fine, that's uncomfortable. 2022, inflation peaked north of 9%. 2023, Silicon Valley Bank blows up. Oh, the banks are failing. 24 and 25, the labor market's slowing. By the way, 25, hey, everyone gets nervous about tariffs. 2026, you got energy prices through the roof again. Like, it's been something new every year for the last 7 years. I think people are just tired, man.
1: I don't know.
0: And they haven't been able to get their footing. It's like you haven't had any period of sustained normalcy. And the stuff that's been like disruptive has been weirdly disruptive. It's not just like the 2010s where it's like, okay, the economy went in the toilet in 2009, and then we just dealt with a slow labor market for 3 or 4 years and, you know, slowly clawed our way back. Like, that was just okay. It was kind of one thing. And we had these peripheral things that we worried about. It's not that, like, everything was fine then. But it's like every year for the last 7 years, there's been a crisis.
1: I guess that could help explain it.
0: And I think people are just exhausted, to be honest. You know, it's like, and it's like a weird crisis every year. Like, I can't get any of my stuff. Everything went like crazy with pricing and this and that. The labor market now is slowing. What the heck is a tariff? What's a Hormuz? Like, how do I, like,
1: could be. It's
0: just something
1: that we haven't seen
0: every year.
1: Something that we haven't seen for a generation, I guess. You know, really high oil shocks and inflation and things like that are something that we haven't seen for a generation.
0: Over half the population alive now hasn't lived through that stuff before.
1: All fair. But it makes me extraordinarily concerned for how the public reacts to when we are dealing with something like 8% unemployment, which is fairly rare. Maybe we only get to 6 or something like that. But

0: beginning to cool off. The headline reports that we saw this morning for January were slightly higher than expectations, but I would say within a rounding error of overall expectations for what we would see from the headline numbers. So let's start right there. Headline inflation up 0.5% month over month. I believe expectations were for a 0.4% increase. Year over year, 6.4% year over year. So a decline from last month, but again, slightly hotter than was anticipated, I believe.
1: Yeah, I think we'd been lulled into a sense in markets, not us, just collectively we, the whole country.

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8: So on Friday, we saw the successful IPO of SpaceX. Stock is up another 6% or so today after rallying, 25% or so from its IPO price over the course of Friday. And we got a piece in the Wall Street Journal. Emboldened by SpaceX, investors are piling into all things space. And so what we are seeing is that venture capital funding for space companies excluding SpaceX rose to $7.1 billion in 2025 from $2.5 billion a year earlier. And you've also got a number of like thematic ETFs focusing on space that are out there these days. You get this quote here. This is from John Gedmark, the chief executive of Astronis, maker of smaller satellites that orbit Earth. Quote, there's just so much more you can do from space. Lots more.
9: So here's

0: the thing. I am about as pro space as you can get. Love space. And the good news is that there's lots of it up there. It's a big sky. A lot of space up there. The problem is, historically, it's really expensive and dangerous to go to space. We saw this with Blue Origin's rocket blowing up, what was it, a couple weeks ago on the launch pad? Like, this stuff sometimes doesn't work. It's expensive to get it up into space. And even once it's there, if it breaks, you gotta, you know, send the mechanic all the way up there. And, like, it's kind of a long trip. It's not easy. So I am a big believer in space, but I do question whether... just because of the physics of the whole thing, it's not going to become like flying airplanes.
1: Not in our lifetime.
0: It's not. Like, it's just not. What you need in order to escape the gravitational pull of a planet is entirely different from trying to generate lift using a wing. So, like... There are very real physical problems that you run into that are going to make it challenging. And the problem with space is it is really enticing because of all the benefits of trying to conduct certain things up there. Like, you can have solar panels that are always facing the sun.
1: You can immediately cool.
0: It's actually harder to cool.
1: What?
0: So here's the thing. Where you don't have air... the idea of absolute zero doesn't really exist, because the way that cooling works, it generally requires stuff around you to absorb the heat. There's nothing to absorb the heat the same way, so you have to cool using radiators versus, like, you can't, like, it's a different cooling process that you have to use. You can't just be like, hey, put something in space and it cools down.
1: Shows what I know.
2: Big fan.
0: You can't just, like, blow the space air, because there is no space air.
1: No, there's not.
0: It's fundamentally different. So the problem that you run into on this is, how do you separate, like, who has a good idea that's going to pay off in 10 years from a complete scammer? Because none of this stuff develops quickly.
1: Right. The other just confusion out there that's worth mentioning, all the indices that track different stocks and different markets and what's included SpaceX to this point, what has not. So NASDAQ has. Russell, you said has, right?
0: Yes, Russell will pick them up. They both will pick them up on accelerated schedules.
1: Interestingly, Russell is categorizing SpaceX as a tech company, which, not to say it's wrong, but they categorize Raytheon as an industrial company, and I would have more put them akin to there than a pure play tech company. I know they own Twitter too, so
0: it's funny.
1: I don't know. I don't really consider them to be a tech company.
0: Based on where their revenue comes from right now, I would have put them in communication services, because Starlink is the big driver.
1: So, like, interesting debate on that front. Not included at all in S&P 500 or S&P indices for the moment.
0: Sure.
1: So, I guess big point out there, if you're trying to own this through an index or directly, just really use some caution, because there's a lot of stuff when something this big goes public that feels and ends up being a little bit scammy.
2: A trust can do a lot more than simply pass assets to your family. 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

your inflation. Mm-hmm. And key cooling off occurring in goods inflation specifically. We're starting to see some stuff in services, but by and large, what we were seeing was goods inflation beginning to cool off. The headline reports that we saw this morning for January were slightly higher than expectations, but

0: have to watch really closely over the next 4 to 6 weeks in particular is really important, and then we'll see the impacts over, you know, the summer as a whole. But see how traffic moves basically now through mid-July. I think that's a good thing to watch. Quick break here. Hour two coming up.
1: I was 24 when I had a stroke.
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5: It's Chuck, Mike, and Tucker with you. 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
3: If you haven't managed to catch any of the World Cup on TV, I've got to tell you, you've been missing out. If you've missed out on the World Cup on social media,
4: even better.
3: You've been missing out as well. The World Cup is just having a... here's what I'm really enjoying about it. International visitors to the U.S. are realizing how much they love the United States. And likewise, United States citizens are realizing how awesome
4: Vendetti from the Armstrong Advisory Group this morning to join us on the program and talk a little bit about what we saw there. Mark, thanks for joining us. Appreciate it.
6: Great to be here. Thanks, Mike.
4: So let's start right off. Expectations for this consumer price index report were that they would continue to decline from the numbers that we saw in the December report, which showed, 6.5% year-over-year inflation. Mm-hmm. And key cooling off occurring in goods inflation specifically. We're starting to see some stuff in services, but by and large, what we were seeing was goods inflation beginning to cool off. The headline reports that we saw this morning for January were slightly higher than expectations, but I would say with

0: hopefully we get things spooled up quickly enough to minimize any further damage as a result of it. Where we sit now, the S&P is up 126 points, about 1.7%. Dow is up 603 points, about 1.2%. And the NASDAQ composite is up 683 points, about 2.6%. So all major U.S. indices in the green. 10-year Treasury, not moving a ton, down 2.4 basis points, was down as much as 5.5 earlier. So 10-year not moving very much. Dollar index is off 0.29% to 99.46. Gold is rallying strongly, though, up 141 an ounce to 43.79. And you've got crude oil, West Texas Intermediate, down 4.45 a barrel to 80.43. AAA national average for gas prices dipped another 0.9 cents overnight to 4.06 and 5 tenths. So, while everyone was focused on, the Middle East and kind of what things looked like there coming into this week, very sneaky big news story that came out over the weekend. Anthropic, who's one of the two biggest standalone AI plays in the world, along with OpenAI.
1: Yeah, and most experts that I'm talking to are deeming them as the leader in the most advanced models.
0: But like in terms of just like not just the most advanced, because like Betamax was better than VHS, but they never sold any of them.
1: Yep.
0: Except to my dad, who had a Betamax.
1: He did.
0: He lost that one.
1: Yeah.
0: He actually had really bad luck with AV purchases.
1: Does he still talk about it and bemoan the fact that it was better than everything else?
0: No. Okay. But like we also had a Laserdisc player growing up. And like those were going to be the big things.
1: Yep.
0: And then
1: you and every eighth grade science teacher.
0: And then the DVD player came around and, you know, ate its lunch. But it's fine. So Anthropic, here's the deal. They have these models that they rolled out. One of them publicly, the other one not publicly. Mythos was the one that they restricted the use of to just a handful of companies. And then last week, they rolled out what they called the Fable 5 model to paying customers to basically try out for a couple of weeks with the promise that as their compute capacity improved, they'd be able to roll it out more permanently. I'm going to quote here from Bloomberg. Just because, again, this is kind of wild here. The extraordinary move by the U.S. to bar foreign access to Anthropic PBC's best AI models underscores the Trump administration's newfound willingness to exert control over a pivotal industry. So basically, the U.S. said you can't have any foreign nationals using this, which Anthropic then said, well, we don't know like that someone in the U.S. isn't a foreign national using it. So
1: we have no means of doing so.
0: These models aren't available anywhere. And there's a few different takeaways from this, because this is a huge deal.
1: Yes.
0: Like, this is a huge deal, because a few different things. Number one, Anthropic over the last, I don't know, year to year and a half, they have been the AI company that has been most pronounced about running around saying, hey, we're developing this technology, but we think it could kill us all.
1: Mm-hmm.
0: Like, the CEO, Dario Amodei, has been really outspoken, like, hey, I need more regulation in this industry because otherwise we're all going to die.
1: Yeah, he's called for a pause in development. He's, again, whether genuine or not, I think has been more publicly cautious about the development of AI and more concerned about the public impact.
0: So that's number one. And then Dario, after this came out, was like, oh, I can't believe like this happened. It's like, dude, you can't go running around saying you need more regulation, and then when you get regulated, just not in a way that you like, be like, no, that's not what I meant.
1: Yeah, but he's pretty new at the job, so yeah.
0: Okay, he might be new at the job, but like,
1: he's new in terms of leading one of the most influential companies in the world. Anybody would be, but like that you know, he's not...
0: I mean, that's fine, but the guy's been in the tech industry for, like, 15 years now.
1: Yep.
0: And, like, he's no dummy, obviously.
1: Sure.
0: So that's part number one. Part number two. I've never seen the U.S. government look to regulate and control how a certain entity or group of entities operates the same way that I'm seeing with this.
1: Like, I was trying to think of the comparison points here. You know,
0: they must think that whatever they're actually seeing, they have to be nervous about.

0: it's akin to the types of restrictions we attempted to place on nuclear technology in the 40s, 50s, and 60s.
1: Whatever they're seeing, they have to be nervous about. So, like, this goes beyond just marketing from Anthropic. You know, because, again, they've been out there being like, oh, like, Mythos is, like, a real threat, but here we've okay, like, I've said all along, like, yes, part of that can be marketing, but when the U.S. government is saying, no, you can't have any foreign nationals using this, I sit there and I go, okay, it's not just hype. Like, the U.S. government does not want to play into the hype on this. The next piece that's really interesting to me is if you are a... Let me even go before. The way the U.S. government is trying to regulate this is at the model layer. We're regulating the models. You can't use this model. Mm-hmm. Instead of, you can't use this model when applied to X, Y, or Z.
0: Meaning they have no means to apply it to X, Y, or Z for the moment.
1: But the downside to regulating it that way, let's say that you're a company that's depending on these models to run your business. If the U.S. government can come in and just say, that doesn't exist anymore, why am I going to choose that model or suite of models for my business, knowing that at the snap of a finger...
0: They can shut it down.
1: It can be shut down, and I can I might no longer have access to the tools needed to run my business.
0: Well, I'll also say I can't imagine this can last long. Are you familiar with the idea of multiple discovery? That independently across the globe, when scientific breakthroughs happen, they tend to happen at the same time, you know, even with people not coordinating with each other. I'm pretty certain that there is another research lab somewhere in the world that is going to create something that is 90% as powerful as Anthropic's Mythos pretty soon. And yes, I buy that the government, the U.S. government has legitimate concerns that this could be used for very bad purposes. It can also be used to harden systems and, you know, do good things with it for U.S. users. But that would be my point, is you cannot delay this for a very long time because something else is going to come around that is going to be able to do a lot of the same things, and you don't want it to be, for instance, at the hands of a Chinese tech company.
1: So I do think that the question that's out there for any company now is, okay, like... The U.S. government never regulated us from using Excel.
0: Right.
1: But they are willing to do so here because there's something that they see that is problematic. How do you build your business structure around a product that can be taken away at the drop of a hat? And in doing so, does that then jeopardize the AI build out because companies will be hesitant to commit to it, not knowing whether that tool will be available long term?
0: I don't have an answer to that question, Chuck. I don't, as a business, you might be willing to roll the dice on that.
1: It's a big,
0: because it is that much more powerful. And you know, I think probably in the next few weeks, the government will come out with assurances and hold harmlesses with Anthropic to say, okay, you can use it with these customers, and here's how you verify. But you're right. There is going to be some clinging, in the back of your mind concern that, hey, this could just disappear tomorrow.
1: Let's take a quick break. When we return, trivia's next.
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4: All right, time for trivia here on the Financial Exchange. The UK is the latest country to join the trend of banning kids under the age of 16 from using social media. The first country to start this trend did so late last year. So our trivia question today, which country was the first to pass a sweeping ban on social media for kids under 16? Once again, which country was the first to pass a sweeping ban on social media for kids under 16? Be the fifth person today to text us at 617-362-1385 with the correct answer, along with keyword trivia, and you'll win a Financial Exchange Show t-shirt. Once again, the fifth correct response to text us to the number 617-362-1385 with the correct answer, along with keyword trivia, will win that t-shirt. See complete contest rules at financialexchangeshow.com.
5: By the way, we got a text when we were talking about the Anthropic products that have basically been shut down over the weekend because the U.S. government has said, hey, like, we don't want any foreign nationals, you know, using these. Texter text in, someone put Fable 5 on GitHub. That's how locals use. If one is truly building with AI, local source is the only secure way. This has been proven countless times already with API access changes, etc. Correct. Like, this is where you ultimately end up, is you say, okay, I need an open source model that I'm hosting locally in order to be able to have access to it, rather than a centrally weighted model held by a company operated, you know, offsite. You don't know, like, what you're going to be able to do with that going forward. Locally hosted, open source, open weight models are where the business is going to go then. And here's the problem with that from a data center build out perspective. It doesn't work nightmare. With the amount of money that we're spending on data centers.
6: Oh man, this is, who is the company that was building the chips for the, it was a Dell that was building the chips for the like AI laptops.
5: Oh, I don't know.
6: I don't remember. I don't, but yeah, I mean, this does not work very well from a cost structure. I've been thinking about the data center piece of it all from a cybersecurity and and from a, you know, data security standpoint. Like, you don't know what goes in and what comes out, which is all true. But if it's also from a actual ability to use the models piece, it's pretty problematic.
5: Piece in the New York Times. Americans aren't money savvy and they're only getting worse. Well, I guess we should just give up then. So I'll quote here. Americans already poor money savvy fell further this year, a worrisome trend, researchers said, because people with weak understanding of basic finances often make poor financial decisions. Yeah, people with weak understanding of anything generally make bad decisions about that. Like, if, you know, if... It's just how it is. On average, adults correctly answer only about half the 28 questions in the Personal Finance Index, a survey of financial knowledge. The average has never topped 52%. This year, it was just 47%, the lowest of the 10-year history. Okay, so here's the real thing and why this doesn't matter. Mike, is there any real difference between a group of people answering a survey 47% right and

0: 52% right?
1: No, 5 percentage points is within the margin of error.
0: It's a 28-question test, okay? And I did the math, Michael. Every question on that 28-question test is worth 3.5%, which means there's probably like a one question, like people this year are getting questions wrong one more time than the best we've ever done.
1: Well, if you want to feel good or bad about yourself, you can go take a shortened version of this online.
0: Where can I do it?
1: It's a shortened 8-question. I looked at it this morning. Personal Finance Index 8-question test is available on the Global Financial Literacy Excellence Center. Just Google search it. You'll find it. And you can take the 8-question test. It's the abridged version of this, and test your own financial well-being knowledge.
0: Ooh, I've got. Can I do mine right now? Actually, no. Can we do it for all of our listeners? Like,
1: just give them all the questions and the answers, or what are we looking at here? We only have a minute. So
0: okay, no. Let me just do one of them, and we'll just see what they're like. Mark's salary has increased over the past 2 years. What's a plausible reason for this? Number one, the number of workers with Mark's skills increased where he lives and works.
1: Ooh.
0: Number two, new technology reduced demand for workers with Mark skills. Three, Mark completed several training courses at a local college. Or C, don't know.
2: Don't know.
0: What do you mean?
1: I'm just confused about why you would offer don't know as an answer. But okay.
0: Because you don't know. Maybe don't know is right sometimes.
1: Okay.
0: I would go with C personally. Or agreed. Three. I realized. Should we do another one?
1: Sure.
0: A household budget cannot be used for which of the following? To track household financial assets, to plan for necessary household expenses, to plan household discretionary spending, or don't know?
2: Don't know.
1: I'm going to go A, Bob.
0: I'm going to go with A as well. Tucker went with don't know again?
1: Yep.
0: I'm sorry, Tucker. You did know, and you knew wrong. So the percentage of adults who got these right this year, the first one was 56%, the second one was 49%. Ooh, can we do the one that only 27% of people got right?
1: Sure.
0: Actually, we got to go to a quick break.
1: Okay.
0: When we come back, we've got the trivia answer, we've got Wall Street Watch, and we're going to ask you the toughest question on the 8-question financial literacy test next.

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4: Markets are well into the green to begin the week after the U.S. and Iran agreed to an interim peace deal that would reopen the Strait of Hormuz, sending the price of oil lower. Wall Street's also readying for Kevin Warsh's first Fed meeting this week. Right now, the Dow is up 1.25%, S&P 500 up 1.7% or 129 points higher. NASDAQ now up 2.7% or nearly 700 points higher. Russell 2000 is up 0.9%. 10-year Treasury yield is down 2 basis points at 4.45%, and oil down 5%, trading at $80 a barrel. As expected, energy and travel stocks are seeing attention following the interim peace deal between the U.S. and Iran. Energy stocks, including APA, Devon Energy, Chevron, and ExxonMobil, seeing losses. United, Delta, Carnival, and Royal Caribbean are climbing due to lower fuel prices. Meanwhile, some breaking news in the media and streaming space this morning. After Fox agreed to acquire Roku for about $22 billion, Roku is the largest streaming platform for connected TVs with a 25% market share, reaching more than 100 million households. Fox down by 15%, while Roku stock is down nearly 1%. And after its history-making IPO on Friday, SpaceX share is climbing another 8% today. SpaceX jumped 19% on Friday from its IPO price of $135 a share. I'm Tucker Silva, and that is Wall Street Watch. And in the previous segment, we asked you the trivia question: which country was the first to pass a sweeping ban on social media for kids under 16? That would be Australia. And Jack in Charlotte, North Carolina, is our winner today, taking home a Financial Exchange Show t-shirt. Congrats to Jack. And we play trivia every day here on the Financial Exchange. 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
5: All right, so we were covering the fact that Americans are basically doing about the same as they've always done on this global financial literacy test, but they did slightly worse last year, and so you get these headlines like, Americans are idiots when it comes to finance. And
6: We are, but we're consistently idiots.
5: So I don't know that we are.
6: Like, I'm with you. I'm just...
5: If you ask these questions to 1,000 people from every country, I'm not sure that like there's anywhere that does better or worse necessarily.
6: Mm-hmm.
5: You know, like I'm just not. So, in any case, we've got this 8-question subset from the test, and I want to read you from the 8-question.
6: This
5: subset
6: is the one that gets the least correct answers.
5: This was the toughest one.
6: Okay.
5: Amongst U.S. adults. Only 27% of adults got this one right, Mike.
6: Okay.
5: So I hope you all are listening, and you can prove that you are smarter than 73% of U.S. adults if you get this one question right. That's right, smarter. Not just getting this question right. It says something about you as a person. Catherine is a single 25-year-old worker who's in good health. What type of insurance coverage is she most likely to need in the near term?
6: Hmm.
5: Is it A, life insurance?

0: B, disability insurance, or C, long-term care insurance, or D, don't know.
1: I don't know.
2: Canadian Mike making an appearance on this. I wonder how Canadian Mike would answer these questions.
1: I don't know.
0: He there does not. Go. No. Any thoughts, gentlemen?
1: I'm going to go with the one that would be most likely to affect a 25-year-old, which would be disability insurance.
0: Correct. Yeah. Only 27% of Americans got that.
1: Interesting.
0: The surprising part to me, this question did not grade out nearly as challengingly. Challengingly?
3: Yes.
0: Fine.
3: That's a word.
0: Jose owes $1,000 on a loan that has an interest rate of 20% compounded annually. If he makes no payments on the loan at this interest rate, how many years will it take for the amount to double? A, less than 5 years. B, 5 to 10. C, more than 10.
1: That is a more challenging question.
0: I figured that would be tough. Like, I'm not
1: you
0: saying...
1: You gotta know the rule of 72 is there.
3: Was there a D?
0: D is...
1: I don't know.
0: Thank you, Michael. that one I figured would be tougher, but yeah. No, like 40% of Americans were able to get that one
1: well,
0: right.
1: Well, that's because we're hopelessly in credit card debts. So we've seen it happen.
0: We are very good at credit card math because we're just used to it at this point. Let's see, which was the easiest one? Oh, okay, here we go. Which statement about investing is correct, Michael? Hmm. Investing in the stock of a single company is typically safer than investing in a mutual fund that holds shares of many companies in multiple industries. B, investing in a mutual fund that holds shares of many companies in multiple industries is typically safer than investing in the stock of a single company. C, investing in the stock of a single company and investing in a mutual fund that holds shares of many companies are equally safe.
4: Or
0: D,
1: I don't know.
0: So here's the problem.
1: That was the best. That was the easiest question on the test.
0: Okay. Yes. Here's the thing. After almost 20 years of being in the investment industry, I look at these and I'm like, none of these answers make sense to regulators. Yeah. None of them are right.
1: Yeah.
0: You know.
1: Yeah.
0: But
1: so where can people go take this test?
0: I'm on the TIA website.
1: Yeah. TIA has it as well.
0: They've got just like a PDF that's out there. Okay. I Googled, or rather DuckDuckGoed, personal finance index test.
1: Yeah.
0: And the one from TIAA CREF was the one that popped up for me.
1: Yeah. So if you're interested, you can go test your own financial knowledge on this test and see if you can score better than about half, which is the average. Again, this isn't the exact test. They gave an abbreviated one out there. But when it comes to more complex questions, like Social Security and Medicare, even fewer people seem to know the answers to these ones. And so Armstrong Advisor Group, we're putting on a informational evening less than 2 weeks from now, about a week and a half from now, Thursday, June 25th. It's going to be in Quincy, and we're going to be answering the most commonly asked questions that we get about Social Security and Medicare, and we will be getting into all sorts of weeds on this because I've been to one of these before, and there are just a lot of questions that come up from people with real-life scenarios about how it's going to affect them personally, which honestly is what 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
0: Piece in the Financial Times is titled, AI is revolutionizing the stock market.
1: Not necessarily for good.
0: How?
1: They are making the point that we have before, which is that the major contributors to stock market growth over the last few years, which they count Alphabet, Microsoft, Meta, and Amazon in that cohort. It's not that Apple and others didn't contribute or Nvidia didn't contribute, but these are the four that they are talking about. Alphabet, Microsoft, Meta combined generated free cash flow of over $200 billion, four times the level of a decade before. Amazon doesn't have quite the same free cash flow.

0: incentives work out in the long run. We saw how the concentration of those incentives in 05 and 06 led to the mortgage blow up. I'm not saying that we get that here, but one of the possibilities that comes out of this is there's too much debt, not enough cash flow, and the whole thing, you know, blows up in these companies' faces. It won't take the big ones down because they have diversified sources of revenue. Like Microsoft, I'm pretty sure, is not going to go out of business if they spend too much on data centers.
1: Agreed.
0: Some of the companies might. The companies that don't have diversified sources of revenue, like if this doesn't work out for Anthropic or OpenAI, I could see that maybe they run into problems. Some of the smaller companies trying to play in this pool, Oracle, I could see some problems potentially there. Yeah. So
2: it seems to me that there is just an incredible amount of execution risk in U.S. equity markets right now. And I don't know how you compare that to other periods of time. There's always execution risk in business. But when you are taking the most profitable businesses in the world and they are all pretty much universally spending all of their profits on an unknown new technology, it sure seems like there's more execution risk to things going well in that space than has really ever existed before.
0: Let's take a quick break. When we come back, we'll do a little bit of stack roulette.
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0: Mike, what do you got for me for Sack Roulette?
2: Work from home. Here to stay, even if some CEOs don't love it. So the point that I found interesting about this piece is, in spite of all the work or come back to the office requirements at major institutions, JP Morgan, Fidelity, many others, data is indicating that we've kind of reached an equilibrium. About 26% of paid full days are being worked from home in May, which is pretty much the same as it was 2 years ago. I'm increasingly convinced that the companies calling their employees back to the office 5 days a week are doing so in at least in part as an easy way to show some employees to the exit who are not willing to do so. But we seem to have reached this new point. And I think this new point does make a fair bit of sense, because I just think about work prior to COVID, right? Like, you worked for a big company. If you were sick that day, you stayed home and you did no work. And these days, like, Chuck, we do this quite frequently. If I'm not feeling well, I just stay at home. I work there and don't get everybody else sick. And right. I don't take a sick day and I just do some work. And that is the new equilibrium that I think companies are more and more comfortable with, even as they call employees back to the office on a more frequent basis, which does mean, again, it doesn't mean the death of cities. It does mean continued transformation of office space and the value that companies put on that stuff.
0: What do we think about social media bans for kids?
2: I think that they aren't likely to be terribly successful, but I'm, on balance, kind of all right with them.
0: I tend to land in the same place, and the interesting thing, like, if you actually talk to kids, like high schoolers or middle schoolers, what you hear from them is, like, almost always the same. I wish I wasn't on my phone, but everyone else is, so I have to be. Yeah. Like, that's generally what you, like, you don't really get a whole lot of, like, wow, like, I love my phone. This is the... No, it's like, yeah, I like it, but I prefer not to do it, all else being equal.
2: I look at it the same way as I do alcohol and tobacco age requirements, which right. are, like, on the margin, I think it's probably a good thing. I think we could probably be doing a better job of educating kids about the dangers of drinking, and we have a kind of binge alcohol culture in this country. So, like, I don't think any of those things are healthy. So could we do better? Yeah, but I see why lawmakers are coming to the conclusion that, hey, this is the lowest hanging fruit that we can do.
0: Yeah, it's, and by the way, like, this is not just happening in, like, this is not something where it's, like, only happening in, like, really tightly controlled authoritarian, you know, environments.
2: Australia and the United Kingdom.
0: Well, I mean, again, like, there are very different views on free speech there than, you know, in the U.S.

0: kinds of problems with them. It's not like you look at, like, Facebook and you're like, oh, everything there is on the up and up. Like, no, there's all kinds of scams and this and that that go on. You talk about Roblox as a platform, and there's all kinds of concern about kids being on the platform because of predatory adults. Like, you can look at these big companies, and they're not necessarily, like, these, you know, paragons of virtue either. We know this. Let's take a quick break for the rest of the day. We're going to be back tomorrow, and we will... Well, we won't see you, but you'll listen to us then. Hi, this is Chuck and Mike from the Armstrong Advisory Group. We've got a guide available this month on required minimum distributions. And, Mike, I want to talk about common mistakes that we see. Sure. Let's start first. People not understanding the difference between inherited and non-inherited IRAs.
1: Yeah, so if you've ever inherited an account that is retirement in nature, you've dealt with these complicated rules. And to make it more complicated, the rules have changed over the last several years. But suffice to say, unless you meet some very specific scenarios, in most cases, if you inherited an account from a non-spouse, then you're going to have 10 years to empty that account, pay any of the taxes that are due on it, and move along. But in addition, there are annual required minimum distributions, and it is very complicated.
0: What about a situation where someone tries to delay taking their RMD? 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
1: Well, one, if you delay your first year RMD, then you're going to have to take two in the same year, and that can really add to the tax burden. 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
4: Hi, everyone. Mark Rosenthal with you on this Monday afternoon. Beautiful is the weather word with lots of sunshine this afternoon. Temperatures around 83. And then overnight, mainly clear and comfortable. Lows about 60. Tomorrow, more sunshine, a few clouds. Temperatures 77. And on Wednesday, variable clouds, maybe a shower, but not a big storm. 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
0: Hi, this is Chuck and Mike from the Armstrong Advisory Group, and our guide this month is on understanding required minimum distributions. Mike, every year there's a new group of people that gets faced with the fact that they have to take money out of retirement accounts at a certain age. What are the rules of the road?
1: Yeah, so for your own retirement accounts, and this is pretty universal now, the age used to be age 70 and a half. A lot of people have that number stuck in their mind. These days, if you were born in 1960 or later, the age you need to be focused on is the year in which you turn 75 years old. That is when your required minimum distribution from your traditional retirement plan or account is going to begin.
0: How much does someone have to take from that retirement account each year?
1: So it's based on your life expectancy at the time. Rounding, it's close to 4% in that first year. But by the time you're in your 90s, it's then approaching 10%. So it's this sliding scale. But again, this is all based on your own retirement account. And there are all sorts of complexities and ins and outs with this. So I don't want to oversimplify things. If you've got a 401k, that's different than having an IRA. If you inherited your retirement account from a loved one that wasn't your spouse, there's a whole series of other rules that will apply to you. And so it's complicated and you need to focus on it.
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0: exactly what is in it yet. Both sides are doing their best to, you know, spin it, but no one's seen the actual text. There are a few different versions that are floating around the Twitter sphere. I've read all of them. They all have substantial differences in the actual text, and I can't even prove that any of them are real documents and not just something that was put together, you know, by some enterprising young scammer on right. online. So,
1: do you think they use DocuSign? And do they have the knowledge-based authentication where you have to answer the questions about yourself? Like, what car did you drive? And
2: enter the four characters.
3: Is that, yeah. Is that a Q or no? I can't tell.
0: President
2: Damn
0: Trump,
2: it, I messed up.
0: Did you own a 1972 Chevy Impala? You know, it's like, yeah, you do kind of wonder about that.
3: What was my first pet's name?
1: Sorry.
3: Was it Pepper?
0: Grand Ayatollah, which of these addresses have you previously lived at? Right? Like, you could see that being, like, how is there not...
4: Jeez, I forget.
0: There has to be an SNL skit for this.
4: Send another one.
1: Yeah, yeah.
0: You know?
1: They're off now, right, for the summer.
4: Now yeah. I'm locked out for 5 minutes.
1: Yeah. Got delayed because they failed knowledge-based authentication on DocuSign.
0: Yeah, the Ayatollah couldn't remember where he lived in 1993, and so we're hung up for a little bit longer. But no, so here's the deal. We still don't have the details on this. In fact, J.D. Vance was on CNBC this morning and said, look, a lot of the details still have to be ironed out on this. There still are, you know, quite a few things that they are trying to finalize. And basically, what we're looking for right now is the thing I'm looking for, because, look, here's the deal. It doesn't really seem like either side wants to go back to just all out shooting each other. They don't. There have been some skirmishes over the last, you know, couple of weeks, and they've basically all been diffused after, you know, 24 hours. So it's pretty clear that neither side wants to get into an extended, prolonged conflict right now. But I do think the question is, hey, when you see it being reported in various different places that Iran intends to allow for the Strait of Hormuz to open, it is a big question in terms of what does that actually mean? Because on April 7th, when the original ceasefire was signed, one of the things that was widely reported was, hey, the Strait of Hormuz will open. And we clearly have not seen it open in the fashion for which we would describe it as, you know, being open. Widely reported last week that the U.S. has basically at night been trying to escort, you know, convoys of 3 to 5 ships through, not escort, but basically provide navigational guidance to try to get, you know, small numbers of ships through to maintain some flow of oil and other products through the strait for the last several weeks. That's not what we would define as open, and it hasn't been enough to restart production broadly, which is what matters. So the questions that I am looking to have answered as we go here. Show us the actual MOU text. Like, what does it actually do? What does it not do? Number two, when does the normalization of straight traffic begin? Number three, what are the allowed levels of normalization for straight traffic? Like, how many ships can, you know, are they actually, you know, moving through? When do volumes get high enough that you can restart that production? And how quickly can you spool that production up? And so we're just going to watch over the next, you know, month or two and see how things go. There's very much a ticking clock on this in terms of we've talked at length about what we're seeing both in the U.S. and overseas as far as depletions of commercial stockpiles of both crude and refined product. So there is some urgency to get things moving. And as we've seen with Iran in a number of negotiations, they're happy to, you know, dawdle around and say, okay, yes, we know you want to do this, but what does this word mean and what does that mean? Like, so I'm very curious when we're actually going to see ships moving in large enough quantities for it to matter. And by the way, the announcement that we got from the president yesterday via Truth Social, the initial one said, okay, the Strait of Hormuz will open immediately. He then followed up with a second one saying it'll actually open Friday after the memorandum is actually signed in person in Geneva. So we'll see when that traffic actually comes because we don't know. And we're just going to watch and see. And the best time for it to start would be yesterday. But if it can start up, you know, in large enough quantities on Friday, great. Like, let's get things.

0: moving and you know, stave off some of kind of the worst case scenarios that are still looming out there for every day that things aren't moving.
1: Obviously, you know, traffic volumes will be reported everywhere, but the IMF actually tracks, you know, arrival of ships and port watch for the Strait of Hormuz and other navigable areas. And
0: there are a bunch of different companies that do it.
1: Yeah, there's probably plenty three of different ones that do it. I'm looking at the IMF one to be obvious. It's been,
0: where do they get their data from? Because I'm guessing it's probably like Vortexa or Kepler, like the two big ones. I'm sure the IMF is not counting
1: the
0: ships.
1: The source says just UN Global Platform Port Watch.
0: Good.
1: So not sure what that indicates, but yeah, the moving 7-day average has been like 2 after being, you know, over 100 prior to the outbreak of war. And so that's where we have been. That's where everybody will be tracking. And by the way, that is also where you can place bets on what that traffic will look like. And still today on some of those betting sites, people are putting like a 1 in 3 chance the traffic is returning to normal 2 weeks from now.
0: So I don't know what we're going to see in terms of, you know, how quickly flows resume there. We'll watch. We'll see what's going on. It's not going to affect anything that happened last week. It's based on what we've heard from the president directly himself. It doesn't sound like traffic's going to resume this week in any large numbers before Friday. So I think we've got a couple more weeks where, you know, at a bare minimum, we've got some continued high draws expected from U.S. inventories. And the question is, how quickly can you get other supplies into the global market to, you know, mitigate that in the coming days and weeks? It's really something where, if you think about it this way, the U.S. at this point is subsidizing the global energy market to the tune of around 2 to 2.5 million barrels a day.
1: Yeah, that's by subsidizing, saying, hey, we're exporting and selling it on public markets.
0: It's subsidizing. We're selling it from the SPR.
1: Like, right. It's U.S. government assets. You're right.
0: Between that and even like the commercial stuff, it's like, okay, you're gonna, you know, let us buy oil at $85 a barrel. Fine. Like, we'll do that because we think it could be higher, you know, a month and a half, 2 months from now. That's why countries are doing that.
1: Yes.
0: So the question is, hey, that flow is going to start to slow up from the U.S. in the next 4 to 6 weeks because it can't continue at that pace. Can you get production from the Middle East spooling up to offset that in the interim? You don't need, in order to maintain the balance that you have right now, you don't need the full 12 million barrels on day one. Because the other pieces are, okay, the U.S. is doing that to the tune of 2.5 million barrels a day. Japan and other OECD countries are doing another 1.5 to 2 million barrels a day. That's got, you know, a slightly longer shelf life on it of, you know, till early fall. And then the big question that's in everyone's mind is, hey, China has stopped buying oil, you know, reducing its purchases by about 4 to 5 million barrels a day. How long can that continue and when do they come back to market? And this is the dance that you have to watch over, you know, the next, I would say, at least 12 weeks or so to see how all of these factors play together. I still think it's incredibly likely that we see some type of late summer jump in energy prices. The magnitude of that move and how long it lasts is going to be an open question based on how quickly flows spool back up. And so we're just going to have to watch over the next, you know, 6 to 12 weeks and see what happens here. Let's take a quick break. When we return, big week for Kevin Warsh as well, chairing his first Fed meeting on Wednesday. We will discuss after this.
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0: Bulov. The headline reports that we saw this morning for January were slightly higher than expectations, but I would say within a rounding error of overall expectations for what we would see from the headline numbers. So let's start right there. Headline inflation up 0.5% month over month. I believe expectations were for a 0.4% increase. Year over year, 6.4% year over year. So a decline from last month, but again, yeah, slightly hotter than was anticipated, I believe.
1: Yeah, I think we'd been lulled into a sense in markets. Not-

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0: Piece in the Wall Street Journal here, talking about Kevin Warsh in advance of his first Fed meeting as Fed chair. So Kevin Warsh wants the Fed to stop explaining everything, and this is something that I got to be honest, I tend to agree with.
1: Yeah.
0: We've talked at length, like we've had like the weeks where like, hey, there's no economic data this week, but there's 11 Fed speakers, you know, that are set, and I'm very much in the camp of, hey, stop telling me what you're going to do, and just either do it or don't do it when it comes to the Fed. We don't need 43 different people to explain this, because quite often what you end up with is, hey, I have to be plugged into the exact words that all these speakers are, you know, saying, and oh, like this guy's the hawk on the committee, this one is, you know, as far dovish as you can get, and blah, blah. I like the idea of a Fed that doesn't communicate as much and instead just takes action when needed and does nothing when needed.
1: Yeah, I think there can be a happy medium with all of this, right? Like, I don't think you need to go back to the Volcker days when they published nothing and you had to guess what the interest rate was. I think there's a role for the Fed to play, and mainly because Congress has kind of assigned this role to them. Every time that there's a financial crisis, you know, bring the Fed chair out to reassure the public that, and markets especially, that there's a backstop in place there. I think there's some role for that type of thing, but I would agree with you. When we are trying to parse the words of may versus will versus that type of thing, it's not a useful exercise, and I don't think it adds any value in an economy where there's some division among Fed members about what the right policy choice is. I don't find a whole lot of value of a Fed chair publishing 17 different speeches. So when it's very clear what should happen, yeah, sure, roll them all out all over the place in their local communities to make it ultimately very clear what the Fed is attempting to do in those moments. 2022 comes to mind when inflation was tearing, 2020 when the markets were falling apart, 2008 when the markets were falling apart. Sure, I think there's some value there. Otherwise, I agree, be quiet.
0: Now, the piece that I do think needs, you know, to be paid attention to is the sequencing of this and how Warsh goes about it, because there are a few different, again, when we talk about, you know, communication as a Fed policy tool, questions that you have. Number one, the SEP, the Summary of Economic Projections. The Fed puts them out four times a year at every other meeting. And we do use it to get a sense of, okay, here's what the Fed is thinking about where rates in the economy are going to go. I don't think that this right now is a great time to get rid of the SEP, given the uncertainty surrounding the current inflation picture.
1: Sure.
0: And, you know, what it looks like over the next 6 to 12 months. So I think some of this, it's kind of like whenever anyone has a big life event, you move somewhere, you get married, you get a new job, a spouse dies or something like that, I generally give the same advice.
1: Wait a year.
0: Don't

0: do anything big for a year.
1: Yeah.
0: And so I'm kind of hoping that Warsh does the same thing just from a structural perspective, just because even though he's been in the Fed previously, he's been on the outside looking in for the last, you know, 12, 13 years. And I think there's something to be said for, hey, it's kind of a chaotic time right now in the global economy. Give things a year, and then you can say, hey, I've observed X, Y, and Z. I'm going to, you know, change how we, you know, go through policy in these different ways. Even if he doesn't give it a year necessarily, you could look to, okay, as we head towards the fall, Jackson Hole Symposium is usually the last week in August. Okay, give it a few months. Like, don't announce on Wednesday that you're getting rid of the summary of economic projections or this and that. But hey, as you go through the Jackson Hole Symposium, hey, we've conducted a review over the last 2 to 3 months of Fed policy and transmission mechanisms, and we're going to do X, Y, and Z in this fashion. I think that you can basically move in that way without causing any problems, because I do think the Fed communicates too much. I do think the worst time to stop communicating too much is as inflation is, you know, heading north of 4%. But there will have to be a time when you're just like, guys, we need to stop this if he's really serious about moving in that direction.
2: Yeah, I mean, order of things, you have to build your credibility before you just, you know, end communication.
0: Yes.
2: And to be clear, like, maybe not everybody agrees, but Warsh has a credibility problem. I think for...
0: Until proven otherwise, people are going to view him as someone who was sent there to do the bidding of the president.
2: Yeah.
0: And he needs to prove otherwise. And
2: right.
0: It's very easy for him to prove otherwise, by the way. All he has to do on Wednesday is come out and say, inflation's too high right now. We can't cut interest rates.
2: Right.
0: We'll look to see what we need to do. But if we need to raise rates, we will. If we need to cut rates, we will. And I'm going to take a balanced approach to that. And if he says that and then just shuts up.
2: Yeah.
0: That'll go a long way. People are just nervous that you're going to get on Wednesday, well, we really wanted to cut rates, but we just couldn't get there at this meeting.
2: Yeah.
0: That's not what you want to hear at this one, because that sets the stage for problems further down the road.
2: This was, like you said, he has experience at the Fed. He was there during the great financial crisis. He argued against a lot of the measures that the Fed took at that time out of concerns for inflation. So if he is anything but an inflation hawk at this meeting, then he's going to face credibility issues, because he pretty much reversed on that when looking for the job of Fed chairman during, you know, the last few months, which is understandable given the president's goals. But when he actually gets into the job, when he has his first press conference this week, that will be his opportunity to build that credibility. And I agree, he needs that before he goes and changes the structure of how the Fed operates and communicates.
0: In terms of the lay of the land heading into this Fed meeting, as of right now, no hikes or cuts projected over the next five meetings through the rest of the year. Markets are pricing in, and again, this is where you have to understand that markets are going to be wrong about this. Markets are pricing in a single hike in January of next year. What I can tell you, the Fed never goes one and done in either direction.
2: Sure.
0: We saw it the last two falls where the Fed had multiple cuts, three different sets. We saw it in 2022. The Fed didn't just hike once. You either go a couple times or you don't go at all. So we'll see how this evolves, but that's what's priced in today. Quick break. Wall Street Watch is next.
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2: Most people don't think about it when you're young, but if you're a young family, meaning you've got minor children, you might not have a ton of assets yet, but you want to make sure that what you do have is protected for your children. 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I don't think you need an irrevocable trust, but a revocable trust. 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Again, they're going to avoid probate. Again, it may or may not be a big estate tax issue at the moment, but whatever you have, your children can own, right? They are minors. 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Just pick the right trustee, put the language you need in the trust to control it for those children, and the trust will accomplish that task. So just because you're young, folks, doesn't mean you shouldn't think about your estate planning. Sometimes it's not all about the money and the probate and the taxes, but more so about the family behind the estate plan.
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5: Markets in rally mode to begin the week after the U.S. and Iran agreed to an interim peace deal that would reopen the Strait of Hormuz, sending oil to its lowest level since early March. Wall Street's also readying for Kevin Warsh's first Fed meeting this week. Right now, the Dow is up 1.1%, S&P 500 up 1.5%, NASDAQ up 2.3%, or 613 points higher. Russell 2000 is up just over 1% higher. 10-year Treasury yield down 4 basis points at 4.44%, and oil down nearly 6% lower, trading right around $80 a barrel. As expected, energy and travel stocks seeing much attention following the peace deal between the U.S. and Iran. Energy stocks, including APA, Devon Energy, Chevron, and ExxonMobil, are seeing losses of between 2 and 4%. United Airlines, Delta, Carnival, Royal Caribbean are jumping anywhere between 2 and 6% due to lower fuel prices. Meanwhile, some breaking news in the media and streaming space this morning after Fox agreed to acquire Roku for $22 billion, marking Fox's largest acquisition. Roku is the largest streaming platform for connected TVs with a 25% market share, reaching more than 100 million households. Fox shares are falling 17%, while Roku stock down by 2%. And after its history-making IPO on Friday, SpaceX up another 6% today. SpaceX jumped 19% from its IPO price of $135 a share. I'm Tucker Silva, and that is Wall Street Watch.
6: We got a piece here from the New York Times. Wages are falling, wealth is surging. No wonder Americans are unhappy. I got a few bones to pick here. First, wages in nominal terms are not falling. What I mean by nominal terms is Americans, in terms of their take-home pay, on average, are making more this year than last year.
2: They are.
6: Where wages are falling is in what we call real terms, which is the fact that over the last year, inflation has outpaced wage growth by about 1% or so.
2: Yep.
6: That tends to be a very short-lived phenomenon because either A, people generally can't spend more than they make for very long, so you can't have inflation run hotter than wage growth, or B, wage growth picks up because companies say, hey, I can't like keep my people. I need to pay them more because they keep leaving for other jobs. And so wage growth picks up and runs north of inflation.

0: So you generally don't see inflation outpacing wage gains for very long periods of time, and yet, despite the fact that this just happened, like in the last month or so, wages being outpaced by inflation, Americans have been saying that they're unhappy about the economy for quite a while now. It's not like it just popped up. Like, everyone didn't just suddenly wake up in the middle of May and go, "Hey, you know what? I'm not gaining as much as I'm spending. I need to be upset. I need to register my discontent with." No, like, that's not how any of this
1: I was
0: works.
1: going to say, so like before the surge in oil prices, which is what, really sparked this, because that's when it surpassed, right? May.
0: Yeah.
1: So in February, for instance, wage gains were ahead of inflation.
0: Mike, not just in February. If you look at the data from the BLS, since Q2 of 22, real median wages, median weekly real earnings, have gone up by about 4%.
1: Okay.
0: So we've been seeing about 1% real wage gains per year since mid-2022.
1: To defend your point here, in February of this year, the Michigan Consumer Sentiment Survey ran at 56.6. We've been below that threshold on a few occasions. One was the summer of 2022 when inflation was running 9%. The other.
0: I don't think we should use the Michigan one, even though.
1: I don't think we should either because I think it's broken. But the only other time that it was worse than that was 1980. So in February of this year, when wages were up in real terms, the only time that Michigan Sentiment Survey gave you a worse reading was May of 1980, when oil prices had just finished a decade of being all over the place. Interest rates were huge. Unemployment was high. It is reading worse than it was in 2008 and 2009 back in February. So
0: Which is not
1: Americans
0: reasonable.
1: are unhappy for some reason other than real wages.
0: The Conference Board runs their Consumer Confidence
1: Okay.
0: Index, and it's diverged completely from the University of Michigan one, despite the two of them typically correlating pretty well from, the 1970s through 19 through 2010s.
1: Okay.
0: The University of Michigan a couple of years ago moved to an online methodology, and they broke their survey. It gives us completely nonsensical readings like that. Now, it's not to suggest that everything is all well and good in the U.S. economy. I'm not saying that. But sometimes I just look at the way the economy is being talked about, and I can't make heads or tails of it. Like, you've got an unemployment rate at 4.3% right now. The unemployment rate's at 4.3%. There's like three other times in the last 80 years that the unemployment rate's been lower than this. And people are just complaining about the job market consistently.
1: Yeah.
0: If you do want to have a complaint right now, I do think the inflation piece is one of them. But again, the place that I come back to in terms of Americans just being fed up with the economy is that for the last 7 years now, it's just been one thing after another. It's just there's been no rest, and it's always been like different stuff each year. 2020, hey, everyone go home, stop working. Okay. 2022, hey, everybody come back. Try to buy all this stuff. Oh, you can't? What, you've got 6 month delays on trying to get anything? Okay, fine, that's uncomfortable. 2022, inflation peaked north of 9%. 2023, Silicon Valley Bank blows up. Oh, the banks are failing. 24 and 25, the labor market's slowing. By the way, 25, hey, everyone gets nervous about tariffs. 2026, you got energy prices through the roof again. Like, it's been something new every year for the last 7 years. I think people are just tired, man.
1: I guess, I don't
0: And they
1: know.
0: haven't been able to get their footing. It's like you haven't had any period of sustained normalcy. And the stuff that's been like disruptive has been weirdly disruptive. It's not just like the 2010s where it's like, okay, the economy went in the toilet in 2009, and then we just dealt with a slow labor market for 3 or 4 years and, slowly clawed our way back. Like, that was just okay. It was kind of one thing. And we had these peripheral things that we worried about. It's not that, like, everything was fine then. But it's like every year for the last 7 years, there's been a crisis.
1: I guess that could help explain
0: And I
1: it.
0: think people are just exhausted, to be honest. It's like, and it's like a weird crisis every year. Like, I can't get any of my stuff. Everything went like crazy with pricing and this and that. The labor market now is slowing. what the heck is a tariff? What's a Hormuz?

0: gets. Let's take a quick break. When we return, we're talking SpaceX and more generally, other space companies as well.
1: Subscribe now to our YouTube page, where you'll find daily interviews and full shows of the Financial Exchange. We'll get you caught up on anything and everything you might have missed right here on the Financial Exchange.
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0: So on Friday, we saw the successful IPO of SpaceX. Stock is up another 6% or so today after rallying, 25% or so from

0: its IPO price over the course of Friday. And we got a piece in the Wall Street Journal. Emboldened by SpaceX, investors are piling into all things space. And so what we are seeing is that venture capital funding for space companies, excluding SpaceX, rose to $7.1 billion in 2025 from $2.5 billion a year earlier. And you've also got a number of like thematic ETFs focusing on space that are out there these days. You get this quote here. This is from John Gedmark, the chief executive of Astranis, maker of smaller satellites that orbit Earth. Quote, there's just so much more you can do from space.
1: And lots more.
0: So here's the thing. I am about as pro-space as you can get. Love space. And the good news is that there's lots of it up there. It's a big sky. A lot of space up there. The problem is, historically, it's really expensive and dangerous to go to space. We saw this with Blue Origin's rocket blowing up, what was it, a couple weeks ago on the launch pad? Like, this stuff sometimes doesn't work. It's expensive to get it up into space. And even once it's there, if it breaks, you gotta, you know, send the mechanic all the way up there. And, like, it's kind of a long trip. It's not easy. So I am a big believer in space, but I do question whether... just because of the physics of the whole thing, it's not going to become like flying airplanes.
1: Not in my lifetime.
0: It's not. Like, it's just not. What you need in order to escape the gravitational pull of a planet is entirely different from trying to generate lift using a wing. So, like... There are very real physical problems that you run into that are going to make it challenging. And the problem with space is it is really enticing because of all the benefits of trying to conduct certain things up there. Like, you can have solar panels that are always facing the sun.
1: You can immediately cool.
0: It's actually harder to cool.
1: What?
0: So here's the thing. Where you don't have air, the idea of absolute zero doesn't really exist, because the way that cooling works, it generally requires stuff around you to absorb the heat. There's nothing to absorb the heat the same way, so you have to cool using radiators versus, like, you can't, like, it's a different cooling process that you have to use. You can't just be like, hey, put something in space and it cools down.
1: Shows what I know.
2: Big fan.
0: You can't just, like, blow the space air, because there is no space air.
1: No, there's not.
0: It's fundamentally different. So the problem that you run into on this is, how do you separate, like, who has a good idea that's going to pay off in 10 years from a complete scammer? Because none of this stuff develops quickly.
1: Right. The other just confusion out there that's worth mentioning, all the indices that track different stocks and different markets and what's included SpaceX to this point, what has not. So NASDAQ has. Russell, you said has, right?
0: Yes, Russell will pick them up. They both will pick them up on accelerated schedules.
1: Interestingly, Russell is categorizing SpaceX as a tech company, which, not to say it's wrong, but they categorize Raytheon as an industrial company, and I would have more put them akin to there than a pure play tech company. I know they own Twitter too, so
0: it's funny.
1: I don't know. I don't really consider them to be a tech company.
0: Based on where their revenue comes from right now, I would have put them in communication services, because Starlink is the big driver.
1: So, like, interesting debate on that front. Not included at all in S&P 500 or S&P indices for the moment.
0: Sure.
1: So, I guess big point out there, if you're trying to own this through an index or directly, just really use some caution, because there's a lot of stuff when something this big goes public that feels and ends up being a little bit scammy.
2: A trust can do a lot more than simply pass assets to your family. Certain trusts may help keep your estate out of probate, protect assets for your children, and in some cases, even help reduce

0: And so, again, if the proposed deal that we actually don't have any details on goes through and traffic starts navigating, presumably, yeah, helps inflation, but there's a lot of ifs and, you know, perfect things that need to go through for that to happen.
1: Yeah, we're going to have to watch really closely over the next 4 to 6 weeks in particular is really important, and then we'll see the impacts over, you know, the summer as a whole. But see how traffic moves basically now through mid-July. I think that's a good thing to watch. Quick break here. Hour two coming up.
2: I was 24 when I had a stroke.
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13: Hi, everyone. I'm Mark Rosenthal. Here's what's happening overnight. Mainly clear skies. Temperatures by morning near 60. Tomorrow, sunny, beautiful weather. Just a few clouds around. Temperatures 77. Wednesday, an upper-level disturbance is moving through with variable clouds, maybe an afternoon shower, no big deal. It'll be in the upper 70s. The good news is there are no major storms in sight. 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That's my forecast. I'm Mark Rosenthal.
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4: Hi, this is Chuck and Mike from the Armstrong Advisory Group. 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
5: Yeah, so if you've ever inherited an account that is retirement in nature, you've dealt with these complicated rules. 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

0: And if you haven't seen the videos of the Scots basically taking Boston over, you're really doing yourself a disservice. Yeah. They
1: saw photos of them standing on each other's shoulders, getting a peek in through the window to watch a game on the TV, just all sorts of cheeky Scottish.
0: It looked like they almost sunk a boat in Boston Harbor, like trying to reenact the Boston Tea Party.
1: Makes sense.
0: They're everywhere.
1: But with bagpipes.
0: And then, of course, I don't know if you caught any of the videos of the Dutch fans in Dallas.
1: No.
0: Who are just like taking over streets there. There was a duck with a Mexico jersey on.
1: Good.
0: Walking somewhere. I don't know where.
1: But a live duck.
0: Yes, it was a live duck wearing a Mexico. It was like someone's pet that they were walking. Yeah. So it's been great. And on the news of the World Cup, stocks are rallying. They're actually rallying because of optimism surrounding maybe a potential normalization of the Strait of Hormuz and things along those lines, following a preliminary signing yesterday in advance of what's expected to be a signing of the Memorandum of Understanding between the U.S. and Iran to open a 60-day negotiating period this Friday. We still are not really seeing much traffic through the Strait of Hormuz at the moment. A couple ships here and there that have passed through, but just to give you a sense of where things are, Maersk, who's one of like the three biggest shippers in the world, effectively said they're not making any changes to their operations at the moment. They are waiting to see how things play out. But markets not waiting to see how things play out. Markets are saying, yep, we're all good to go on this. And hopefully that's the case. Hopefully we get things spooled up quickly enough to minimize any further damage as a result of it. Where we sit now, the S&P is up 126 points, about 1.7%. Dow is up 603 points, about 1.2%. The NASDAQ composite is up 683 points, about 2.6%. So all major U.S. indices in the green. 10-year Treasury, not moving a ton, down 2.4 basis points, was down as much as 5.5 earlier. So 10-year not moving very much. Dollar index is off 0.29% to 99.46. Gold is rallying strongly, though, up 141 an ounce to 43.79. And you've got crude oil, West Texas Intermediate, down 4.45 a barrel to 80.43. AAA national average for gas prices dipped another 0.9 cents overnight to 4.06 5/10. So, while everyone was focused on the Middle East and kind of what things looked like there coming into this week, very sneaky big news story that came out over the weekend. Anthropic, who's one of the two biggest standalone AI plays in the world, along with OpenAI.
1: Yeah, and most experts that I'm talking to are deeming them as the leader in the most advanced models.
0: But like in terms of just like not just the most advanced, because like Betamax was better than VHS, but they never sold any of them.
1: Yep.
0: Except to my dad, who had a Betamax. He lost that one.
1: Yeah.
0: He actually had really bad luck with AV purchases.
1: Does he still talk about it and bemoan the fact that it was better than everything else?
0: No, okay. But like we also had a Laserdisc player growing up, and like those were going to be the big things. Yep. And then
1: you and every eighth grade science teacher.
0: And then the DVD player came around and ate its lunch, but it's fine. So Anthropic, here's the deal: they have these models that they rolled out. One of them publicly, the other one not publicly. Mythos was the one that they restricted the use of to just a handful of companies. And then last week, they rolled out what they called the Fable 5 model to paying customers to basically try out for a couple of weeks with the promise that as their compute capacity improved, they'd be able to roll it out more permanently. I'm going to quote here from Bloomberg, just because, again, this is kind of wild here. The extraordinary move by the U.S. to bar foreign access to Anthropic PBC's best AI models underscores the Trump administration's newfound willingness to exert control over a pivotal industry. So basically, the U.S. said you can't have any foreign nationals using this, which Anthropic then said, well, we don't know like that someone in the U.S. isn't a foreign national using it. So
1: we have no means of doing so.
0: These models aren't available anywhere. And there's a few different takeaways from this, because this is a huge deal.
1: Yes.
0: This is a huge deal because a few different things. Number one, Anthropic over the last, year to year and a half, they have

0: been the AI company that has been most pronounced about running around saying, hey, we're developing this technology, but we think it could kill us all.
1: Mm-hmm.
0: Like, the CEO, Dario Amodei, has been really outspoken, like, hey, I need more regulation in this industry because otherwise we're all going to die.
1: Yeah, he's called for a pause in development. He's, again, whether genuine or not, I think has been more publicly cautious about the development of AI and more concerned about the public impact.
0: So that's number one. And then Dario, after this came out, was like, oh, I can't believe like this happened. It's like, dude, you can't go running around saying you need more regulation, and then when you get regulated, just not in a way that you like, be like, no, that's not what I meant.
1: Yeah, but he's pretty new at the job, so yeah.
0: Well, he might be new at the job, but like,
1: he's new in terms of leading one of the most influential companies in the world. Anybody would be, but like that you know, he's not.
0: I mean, that's fine, but the guy's been in the tech industry for like 15 years now.
1: Yep.
0: And like, he's no dummy, obviously.
1: Sure.
0: So that's part number one. Part number two. I've never seen the U.S. government look to regulate and control how a certain entity or group of entities operates the same way that I'm seeing with this.
1: Like, I was trying to think of the comparison points here. You know, it's a...
0: They must think that whatever is going... Whatever they're actually seeing, they have to be nervous about.
1: It's akin to the types of restrictions we attempted to place on nuclear technology in the 40s, 50s, and 60s.
0: Whatever they're seeing, they have to be nervous about. So, like, this goes beyond just marketing from Anthropic. You know, because, again, they've been out there being like, oh, like, Mythos is, like, a real threat.
1: Yeah.
0: Here we've okay, like, I've said all along, like, yes, part of that can be marketing, but when the U.S. government is saying, no, you can't have any foreign nationals using this, I sit there and I go, okay, it's not just hype. Like, the U.S. government does not want to play into the hype on this. The next piece that's really interesting to me is if you are a... Let me even go before. The way the U.S. government is trying to regulate this is at the model layer. We're regulating the models. You can't use this model.
1: Mm-hmm.
0: Instead of, you can't use this model when applied to X, Y, or Z.
1: Meaning they have no means to apply it to X, Y, or Z for the moment.
0: But the downside to regulating it that way, let's say that you're a company that's depending on these models to run your business. If the U.S. government can come in and just say, that doesn't exist anymore, why am I going to choose that model or suite of models for my business, knowing that at the snap of a finger...
1: They can shut it down.
0: It can be shut down, and I can no longer... And I might no longer have access to the tools needed to run my business.
1: Well, I'll also say I can't imagine this can last long. Are you familiar with the idea of multiple discovery? That independently across the globe, when scientific breakthroughs happen, they tend to happen at the same time,
0: yep.
1: You know, even with people not coordinating with each other. I'm pretty certain that there is another research lab somewhere in the world that is going to create something that is 90% as powerful as Anthropic's Mythos pretty soon. And yes, I buy that the U.S. government has legitimate concerns that this could be used for very bad purposes. It can also be used to harden systems and, you know, do good things with it for U.S. users. But that would be my point, is you cannot delay this for a very long time because something else is going to come around that is going to be able to do a lot of the same things, and you don't want it to be, for instance, at the hands of a Chinese tech company.
0: So I do think that the question that's out there for any company now is, okay, like... The U.S. government never regulated us from using Excel.
1: Right.
0: But they are willing to do so here because there's something that they see that is problematic. How do you build your business structure around a product that can be taken away at the drop of a hat? And in doing so, does that then jeopardize the AI build-out because companies will be hesitant to commit to it not knowing whether that tool will be available long term.
1: I don't have an answer to that question, Chuck. As a business, you might be willing to roll the dice on that.
0: It's a big
1: because it is that much more powerful.

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8: All right, time for trivia here on the Financial Exchange. The UK is the latest country to join the trend of banning kids under the age of 16 from using social media. The first country to start this trend did so late last year. So our trivia question today, which country was the first to pass a sweeping ban on social media for kids under 16? Once again, which country was the first to pass a sweeping ban on social media for kids under 16? Be the fifth person today to text us at 617-362-1385 with the correct answer, along with keyword trivia, and you'll win a Financial Exchange Show t-shirt. Once again, the fifth correct response to text us to the number 617-362-1385 with the correct answer, along with keyword trivia, will win that t-shirt. 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
9: By the way, we got a text when we were talking about the Anthropic products that have basically been shut down over the weekend because the U.S. government has said, hey, like, we don't want any foreign nationals, you know, using these. Texter texts in, someone put Fable 5 on GitHub. That's how locals use. If one is truly building with AI, local source is the only secure way. This has been proven countless times already with API access changes, etc. Correct. This is where you ultimately end up, is you say, okay, I need an open source model that that I'm hosting locally in order to be able to have access to it, rather than a centrally weighted model held by a company operated, you know, offsite. You don't know, like, what you're going to be able to do with that going forward. Locally hosted, open source, open weight models are where the business is going to go then. And here's the problem with that from a data center

0: build out perspective. It doesn't work with the amount of money that we're spending on data centers.
1: Oh man, this is, who was the company that was building the chips for the, it was a Dell that was building the chips for the like AI laptops.
0: Oh, I don't know.
1: I don't remember. But yeah, I mean, this does not work very well from a cost structure. I've been thinking about the data center piece of it all from a cybersecurity and and from a, you know, data security standpoint. Like, you don't know what goes in and what comes out, which is all true. But if it's also from a actual ability to use the models piece, it's pretty problematic.
0: Piece in the New York Times. Americans aren't money savvy and they're only getting worse. Well, I guess we should just give up then. So, I'll quote here. Americans already poor money savvy fell further this year, a worrisome trend, researchers said, because people with weak understanding of basic finances often make poor financial decisions. Yeah, people with weak understanding of anything generally make bad decisions about that. Like, if, you know, if... It's just how it is. On average, adults correctly answer only about half the 28 questions in the Personal Finance Index, a survey of financial knowledge. The average has never topped 52%. This year, it was just 47%, the lowest of the 10-year history. Okay, so here's the real thing and why this doesn't matter. Mike, is there any real difference between a group of people answering a survey 47% right and 52% right?
1: No. 5 percentage points is within the margin of error.
0: It's a 28-question test, okay? And I did the math, Michael. Every question on that 28-question test is worth 3.5%, which means there's probably like a one question, like people this year are getting questions wrong one more time than the best we've ever done.
1: Well, if you want to feel good or bad about yourself, you can go take a shortened version of this online.
0: Where can I do it?
1: It's a shortened 8-question. I looked at it this morning. Personal Finance Index 8-question test is available on the Global Financial Literacy Excellence Center. Just Google search it. You'll find it. And you can take the 8-question test. It's the abridged version of this, and test your own financial well-being knowledge.
0: Ooh, I've got. Can I do mine right now? Actually, no. Can we do it for all of our listeners? Like,
1: just give them all the questions and the answers, or what are we looking at here? Mark, we only have a minute. So
0: okay, let me just do one of them, and we'll just see what they're like. Mark's salary has increased over the past 2 years. What's a plausible reason for this? Number one, the number of workers with Mark's skills increased where he lives and works.
1: Ooh.
0: Number two, new technology reduced demand for workers with Mark skills. Three, Mark completed several training courses at a local college. Or C, don't know.
2: Don't know.
0: What do you mean?
1: I'm just confused about why you would offer don't know as an answer. But okay.
0: Because you don't know. Maybe don't know is right sometimes.
1: Okay.
0: I would go with C personally. Or agreed. Three. I realized. Should we do another one?
1: Sure.
0: A household budget cannot be used for which of the following? To track household financial assets, to plan for necessary household expenses, to plan household discretionary spending, or don't know.
2: Don't know.
1: I'm going to go A, Bob.
0: I'm going to go with A as well. Tucker went with don't know again?
1: Yep.
0: I'm sorry, Tucker. You did know, and you knew wrong. So the percentage of adults who got these right this year, the first one was 56%, the second one was 49%. Ooh, can we do the one that only 27% of people got right?
1: Sure.
0: Actually, we got to go to a quick break.
1: Okay.
0: When we come back, we've got the trivia answer, we've got Wall Street Watch, and we're going to ask you the toughest question on the 8-question financial literacy test next.

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1: Is it a stroke? Even if you're not sure, act fast and call 911. Signs can include face drooping on one side, arm weakness, speech difficulty, or not making sense when talking. Time is

0: The headline reports that we saw this morning for January were slightly higher than expectations, but I would say within a rounding error of overall expectations for what we would see from the headline numbers. So let's start right there. Headline inflation up 0.5% month over month. I believe expectations were for a 0.4% increase. Year over year, 6.4% year over year. So a decline from last month, but again, slightly hotter than was anticipated, I believe.
1: Yeah, I think we'd been lulled into a sense in markets, not us, just collectively we, the whole country, investors, however.

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2: Well, you know, that's great when you mention that irrevocable trust, but limit it to the kind of trust where you're protecting it from the cost of long-term care, because as the guide says, there's 7 different kinds of trust that we're trying to demystify, and there's also many kinds of irrevocable trusts out there, not just one type. 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
5: Markets are well into the green to begin the week after the U.S. and Iran agreed to an interim peace deal that would reopen the Strait of Hormuz, sending the price of oil lower. Wall Street's also readying for Kevin Warsh's first Fed meeting this week. Right now, the Dow is up 1.25%, S&P 500 up 1.7% or 129 points higher. NASDAQ now up 2.7% or nearly 700 points higher. Russell 2000 is up 0.9%. 10-year Treasury yield is down 2 basis points at 4.45%, and oil down 5%, trading at $80 a barrel. As expected, energy and travel stocks are seeing attention following the interim peace deal between the U.S. and Iran. Energy stocks, including APA, Devon Energy, Chevron, and ExxonMobil, seeing losses. United, Delta, Carnival, and Royal Caribbean are climbing due to lower fuel prices. Meanwhile, some breaking news in the media and streaming space this morning. After Fox agreed to acquire Roku for about $22 billion, Roku is the largest streaming platform for connected TVs with a 25% market share, reaching more than 100 million households. Fox down by 15%, while Roku stock is down nearly 1%. And after its history-making IPO on Friday, SpaceX shares climbing another 8% today. SpaceX jumped 19%. On Friday from its IPO price of $135 a share. I'm Tucker Silva, and that is Wall Street Watch. And in the previous segment, we asked you the trivia question: which country was the first to pass a sweeping ban on social media for kids under 16? That would be Australia. And Jack in Charlotte, North Carolina, is our winner today, taking home a Financial Exchange Show t-shirt. Congrats to Jack. And we play trivia every day here on the Financial Exchange. 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
6: All right, so we were covering the fact that Americans are basically doing about the same as they've always done on this global financial literacy test, but they did slightly worse last year, and so you get these headlines like, Americans are idiots when it comes to finance. And number one, we are,
7: but we're consistently idiots.
6: So I don't know that we are.
7: Like, I'm with you. I'm just.
6: If you ask these questions to 1,000 people from every country, I'm not sure that, like, there's anywhere that does better or worse necessarily.
8: Mm-hmm.
6: You know, like, I'm just not. So, in any case, we've got this 8-question subset from the test, and I want to read you from the 8-question
7: this
6: subset.
7: This is the one that gets the least correct answers?
6: This was the toughest one.
7: Okay.
6: Amongst U.S. adults. Only 27% of adults got this one right, Mike.
7: Okay.
6: So, I hope you all are listening, and you can prove that you are smarter than 73% of U.S. adults if you get this one question right. That's right, smarter. Not just getting this question right. It says something about you as a person. Catherine is a single 25-year-old worker who's in good health. What type of insurance coverage is she most likely to need in the near term? Is it A, life insurance, B, disability insurance, or C, long-term care insurance, or D, don't know.
7: I don't know.
8: Canadian Mike making an appearance on this. I wonder how Canadian Mike would answer these questions.
7: I don't know.
6: He there does not. No. Any thoughts, gentlemen?
7: I'm going to go with the one that would be most likely to affect a 25-year-old, which would be disability insurance.
6: Correct. Yeah. Only 27% of Americans got that.
7: Interesting.
6: The surprising part to me, this question did not grade out nearly as challengingly. Challengingly?
9: Yes.
6: Fine.
9: That's a word.
6: Jose owes $1,000 on a loan that has an interest rate of 20% compounded annually. If he makes no payments on the loan at this interest rate, how many years will it take for the amount to double? A, less than 5 years, B, 5 to 10, C, more than 10.
7: That is a more challenging question.
6: I figured that would be tough. Like, I'm not
7: you
6: saying...
7: You gotta know the rule of 72 is there.
9: Was there a D?
6: D is...
7: I don't know.
6: Thank you, Michael. that one I figured would be tougher, but yeah. No, like 40% of Americans were able to get that one
7: well,
6: right.
7: Well, that's because we're hopelessly in credit card debt, so we've seen it happen.
6: We are very good at credit card math because we're just used to it at this point. Let's see, which was the easiest one? Oh, okay, here we go. Which statement about investing is correct, Michael? Investing in the stock of a single company is typically safer than investing in a mutual fund that holds shares of many companies in multiple industries. B, investing in a mutual fund that holds shares of many companies in multiple industries is typically safer than investing in the stock of a single company. C, investing in the stock of a single company and investing in a mutual fund that holds shares of many companies are equally safe.
7: Or
6: D,
7: I don't know.
6: So here's the problem.
7: That was the best. That was the easiest question on the test.
6: Okay. Yes. Here's the thing. After almost 20 years of being in the investment industry, I look at these and I'm like, none of these answers make sense to regulators. Yeah. None of them are right.
7: Yeah.
6: You know.
7: Yeah.
6: But
7: so where can people go take this test?
6: I'm on the TIAA website.
7: Yeah. TIAA has it as well. They've
6: got just like a PDF that's out there. Okay. I Googled, or rather DuckDuckGoed, personal finance index test.
7: Yeah.
6: And the one from TIAA CREF was the one that popped up for me.
7: Yeah. So if you're interested, you can go test your own financial knowledge on this test and see if you can score better than about half, which is the average. Again, this isn't the exact test. They gave an abbreviated one out there. But when it comes to more complex questions, like Social Security and Medicare, even fewer people seem to know the answers to these ones. And so Armstrong Advisors Group, we're putting on a informational evening less than 2 weeks from now, about a week and a half from now, Thursday, June 25th. It's going to be in Quincy, and we're going to be answering the most commonly asked questions that we get about Social Security and Medicare, and we will be getting into all sorts of weeds on this because I've been to one of these before, and there are just a lot of questions that come up from people with real-life scenarios about how it's going to affect them personally, which honestly is what really matters with all of this. We'll be presenting on Social Security and Medicare. When are you eligible? 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If you have those types of questions, it's free to attend. 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You go to armstrongadvisory.com/events. 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

0: It makes Apple very different from the other big tech companies in this moment.
1: And we've talked about a number of times, if you're wondering why the other big tech companies are going down this road, if someone says, hey, you can go out and spend $500 billion the next 3 years, and you've got a chance to, you know, increase your revenue by $5 trillion as a result of it, I understand the incentives to do that.
0: I think there's also a fear component here.
1: It's also, oh, someone else could come around and do that, and then my business isn't worth what it used to be.
0: Yeah.
1: So I understand the incentives to do that, just like how in 2005 and 6, I understood the incentives for banks to make as many mortgage loans as possible.
0: Sure.
1: Because you saw what the upside was. Now, obviously, just because you understand the incentives does not mean that those incentives work out in the long run. We saw how the concentration of those incentives in 05 and 06 led to the mortgage blow up. I'm not saying that we get that here, but one of the possibilities that comes out of this is there's too much debt, not enough cash flow, and the whole thing, you know, blows up in these companies' faces. It won't take the big ones down because they have diversified sources of revenue. Like Microsoft, I'm pretty sure, is not going to go out of business if they spend too much on data centers.
0: Agreed.
1: Some of the companies might. The companies that don't have diversified sources of revenue, like if this doesn't work out for Anthropic or OpenAI, I can see that maybe they run into problems. Some of the smaller companies trying to play in this pool, Oracle, I could see some problems potentially there.
0: Yeah.
1: So
0: it seems to me that there is just an incredible amount of execution risk in U.S. equity markets right now. And I don't know how you compare that to other periods of time. There's always execution risk in business. But when you are taking the most profitable businesses in the world and they are all pretty much universally spending all of their profits on an unknown new technology, it sure seems like there's more execution risk to things going well in that space than has really ever existed before.
1: Let's take a quick break. When we come back, we'll do a little bit of stack roulette.
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8: Mike, what do you got for me for Stack Roulette?
9: Work from home. Here to stay, even if some CEOs don't love it. So the point that I found interesting about this piece is, in spite of all the work come back to the office requirements at major institutions, JP Morgan, Fidelity, many others, data is indicating that we've kind of reached an equilibrium. About 26% of paid full days are being worked from home in May, which is pretty much the same as it was 2 years ago. I'm increasingly convinced that the companies calling their employees back to the office 5 days a week are doing so in at least in part as an easy way to show some employees to the exit who are not willing to do so. But we seem to have reached this new point. And I think this new point does make a fair bit of sense, because I just think about work prior to COVID, right? Like, you worked for a big company. If you were sick that day, you stayed home and you did no work. And these days, like, Chuck, we do this quite frequently. If I'm not feeling well, I just stay at home. I work there. And I don't get everybody else sick. And right. I don't take a sick day. And I just do some work. And that is the new equilibrium that I think companies are more and more comfortable with, even as they call employees back to the office on a more frequent basis. Which does mean, again, it doesn't mean the death of cities. It does mean continued transformation of office space and the value that companies put on that stuff.
8: What do we think about social media bans for kids?
9: I think that they aren't likely to be terribly successful, but I'm, on balance, kind of all right with them.
8: I tend to land in the same place, and the interesting thing, like, if you actually talk to kids, like high schoolers or middle schoolers, what you hear from them is, like, almost always the same. I wish I wasn't on my phone, but everyone else is, so I have to be. Yeah. Like that's generally what you don't really get a whole lot of like, wow, like I love my

executive, and I'm not sure if YouTube would even fall into some of these categories, but it sounded like they would in the United Kingdom. They made an argument that I do find compelling, which is we can put in certain guardrails to our platforms. If you push them all off of these platforms, they're going to find other social media outlets, and they're going to be unregulated and more dangerous. Not sure I really buy the argument.

0: Facebook and you're like, oh, everything there is on the up and up. Like, no, there's all kinds of scams and this and that that go on. You talk about Roblox as a platform, and there's all kinds of concern about kids being on the platform because of predatory adults. Like, you can look at these big companies, and they're not necessarily like these, you know, paragons of virtue either. We know this. Let's take a quick break for the rest of the day. We're going to be back tomorrow, and we will... But we won't see you, but you'll listen to us then. Hi, this is Chuck and Mike from the Armstrong Advisory Group. We've got a guide available this month on required minimum distributions. And, Mike, I want to talk about common mistakes that we see. Sure. Let's start first. People not understanding the difference between inherited and non-inherited IRAs.
1: Yeah, so if you've ever inherited an account that is retirement in nature, you've dealt with these complicated rules. And to make it more complicated, the rules have changed over the last several years. But suffice to say, unless you meet some very specific scenarios, in most cases, if you inherited an account from a non-spouse, then you're going to have 10 years to empty that account, pay any of the taxes that are due on it, and move along. But in addition, there are annual required minimum distributions, and it is very complicated.
0: What about a situation where someone tries to delay taking their RMD? 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
1: Well, one, if you delay your first year RMD, then you're going to have to take two in the same year, and that can really add to the tax burden. 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
4: Hi, everyone. I'm Mark Rosenthal with you on this Monday afternoon. Beautiful is the weather word with lots of sunshine this afternoon. Temperatures around 83. And then overnight, mainly clear and comfortable. Lows about 60. Tomorrow, more sunshine, a few clouds. Temperatures 77. And on Wednesday, variable clouds, maybe a shower, but not a big storm. 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
6: Get ready for an hour of empowerment. A power hour. Hi, this is longtime Boston broadcaster Candy O'Terry. You're about to hear the stories of two women who, despite every obstacle in their path, have found a way to persevere. They've learned a lot, including what success really means. And these are their stories. The story behind her success on Money Matters Radio, WBNW, 1120 AM and 102.9 FM. Did you know that our coping skills are formed at a very early age? Hi, this is Candy O'Terry. Welcome to the story behind her success. Known as Neuro Noel, today's guest got her start as an educator and then became a trailblazer as a neuroeducator and anxiety coach. Through her work and her personal experience as a mom, she discovered how to transform key neuroscience findings into practical ways to reduce the impact of stress on children. The result was transformative. Turns out, managing stress helps the brain learn best. Her name is Noelle Foy. This is her story. Noelle, welcome to the show.
7: Thank you, Candy.
6: It's so nice to have you here. I know you traveled all the way from Martha's Vineyard, and you didn't have to swim, though. You took a ferry, right?
7: Not today. No. I've windsurfed before, but not today.
6: It sounds like stress and anxiety are no good for a child's brain.
7: You got that right. And I was really noticing a lot of kids in stress states when I was out in schools. And I'd be observing classrooms and just noticing a lot of kids freaking out, spacing out, kind of having that deer in the headlights look, putting their head down on the desk, playing dead. It just wasn't a good state for learning, and I wanted to learn more about that.
6: Parents learned firsthand, Noelle, about stress and anxiety during COVID. And I think it got us closer and closer to what our kids may have been going through in school, but kids are still trying to make their way back from COVID. From your perspective as a neuroeducator, what long-term issues are kids still struggling with post-COVID?
7: I think some social situations are still getting in their way. They kind of got into some habits of not being face-to-face with people as often. And I feel that socially, I'm seeing kids a little bit behind, and teachers are telling me, like, kids entering into kindergarten, first grade, or even at the middle school and high school, that the kids aren't socially at the same levels

0: regulation. So your ability to regulate yourself when things aren't going so well, if you hit a roadblock, and your ability to start on a task, stick with it, even when it's tough, maybe make some adjustments along the way if it's not going well, and then finish it and see it to the end. So you're starting a goal, and then you're going through all those steps that you need to complete the goal.
1: One of your sons was diagnosed with post-concussion syndrome. Tell us what happened, and how did you help him, and most importantly, how's he doing now?
0: He had multiple concussions, mostly sports-related. That is also another trigger that led me to the Learning and Brain conferences, because I wanted to know more how the concussions were going to impact his life socially, developmentally, just brain-wise. I really went there with my son in mind, but I walked away with so much information that was so eye-opening. And as an educator, I felt, oh my goodness, I didn't learn about the impact of stress on learning as an educator. I have a graduate degree, undergraduate degree. I've been a teacher for a long time, and I just felt this is where I need to make my shift and help and support more teachers. It was really my son that got me to the Learning in the Brain conference, and he's doing well. Thank you for asking. He has definitely learned a lot of ways that help him manage, and he's got a child. You know, he's married, and we're very excited to have our first grandchild, and they're doing very well.
1: When you started trying to figure out how to help children learn, you discovered some key neuroscience findings. And then you turned that knowledge into ways to help children manage anxiety and stress. Can you give us a couple of those ways?
0: One of the first things I do is I teach kids about neuroplasticity, which is this process where your brain can continue to grow and change based on how you use it. And I find that to be really empowering for kids to learn about their brain. And it becomes like something cool that they can realize, like, I can change my brain, I can rewire my brain. So that's one of the first things I do. I teach them a lot about how to manage stress, different reset practices, breathing practices, different ways to talk about things that are hard. A lot of times we might use catastrophic language, or we might use language that sends a message of inflexibility or worst case scenario. And that just stresses the brain out and sends like a mayday message. And so we could be inadvertently freaking ourselves out just by the way we talk about it. So I teach them a lot about how to reframe things, how to validate how you're feeling, and how to reframe it in a more productive way.
1: You also believe that there's great value in teaching children how to learn from their mistakes, that resilience boosts executive function. Talk about that.
0: That one I feel is super important, because I feel we're in this society where a lot of kids think perfection is a goal, and I try to help them to understand that mistakes are part of the learning process. It's normal, and I was that kid who was afraid of mistakes. I was afraid of failure, and that led me to kind of avoid things that might be more challenging for me. So I try to teach kids that, did you know your brain actually gets smarter and stronger when you correct your mistakes? So making mistakes and thinking about them in a more productive way, I find to be a game changer.
1: I bet you also have to coach parents to allow their children to fail.
0: That is very
2: you
0: challenging.
2: You should see how your face just changed.
0: Very challenging. I understand where parents are coming from. It's hard to see your child struggle. It's hard to see your child fail. We'd rather have them fail with a few things a little bit sooner than later. You know, whether it's, okay, they didn't study for the test, and now this is the result you get, and now let's make some adjustments from that. Instead of doing too much for them and doing the thinking and doing for them, and then they get to college and then they flunk out. So making some mistakes along the way can really be, I think, a good thing. And you can make some really good adjustments from there.
1: I also have a firm belief that the world is not soft, and the world doesn't care as much as we do as the parent. Is that true?
0: Yeah. I want us to set kids up for success so that they have some skills. You know, I put a lot of my focus with my work is about skill building and practical applications, because I want kids to have skills so that when you do hit a hiccup or you hit a roadblock, things didn't go as planned, you know you can do something about it. You can take action, you can learn from it. So trying to prepare them, whether it's in school or in sports, in a job or an interview, whatever it's going to be,

0: These are skills that are going to really benefit them in life.
1: How can a parent tell the difference between a child who might be just a little frustrated in school with a child who is seriously anxious and might need some help from someone like you?
0: I would say if it's showing up in a lot of different areas, if it's really getting in the way of their functioning in school and in social situations, we all experience anxiety from time to time. And I think it's important for kids to know that it's normal from time to time to experience anxiety. It's designed to protect us. So it's trying to tell us something. It's trying to do its job. Sometimes it's giving us some alarm messages that are false alarms. It's something that might be a little bit of a trigger, something we don't like. It's making us anxious, whether it's taking a test, getting on the bus, trying out for a team. But this is not a life-threatening situation. This is just something that's hard, and it makes us anxious. It's normal to feel that way. Becoming more aware of what anxiety is telling you is really important, and then having some strategies in place of how you can manage those times so you can still try out for the team, so you can still take the test, still get on the bus. Be nervous and move forward at the same time. And I think that that's really powerful for kids to learn.
1: What are the warning signs for a parent that you would consider to be those red flags?
0: Avoidance is a big one. So if a child is not going to school, or every time there's a test, can I stay home? Avoidance is definitely a hallmark pattern. Rigidity is a big one, just kind of like digging in your heels and not being open at all to other alternatives or other approaches. Catastrophic thinking is another hallmark pattern, just thinking worst case scenario, being very much in one's head, very internally focused. And then I find a lot of times anxious folks, I'm being one of them, I have an anxiety disorder, have this sense of permanence, feeling that they don't think that they can do anything about it. This is just the way I am. This is the way my brain is. And I can't do anything to change it. And there's a lot you can do.
1: We hear the word neurodivergent an awful lot these days. What does this term mean? And can you explain it to our audience?
0: We all learn differently. We all have strengths. We all have abilities. We all have needs. We all have challenges. And there's no right or one way that we learn. We all bring something to the table. And I don't want us to think of those differences as deficits. You know, I want to think about them in ways of how can we improve areas that are challenging for all of us, and how can we really focus on some of the strengths. Some students in classes say, you know, your kids with ADHD, your kids with autism, dyslexia, learning disabilities are some examples of kids who might not learn in the most traditional ways. And so if they can be in environments where they're being taught, especially in brain-friendly ways, ways that we know the brain likes to learn, and multisensory is definitely one of those ways.
1: Are elementary school teachers taught how to recognize and teach neurodivergent children?
0: I think it's becoming part of their training more, but I'm not sure to what extent. In most undergraduate training, there's not a lot of classes about that, and there's not explicit instruction about executive function. You don't get explicit in training about anxiety, but right now about 30% of kids are qualifying for an anxiety disorder. So if you think about a teacher in a classroom who could have about 30% of anxious kids, and then you have kids with autism, you have kids with learning disabilities, you have dyslexia, dysgraphia, anxiety, and other kids experiencing other challenges, it's a lot for, I feel, a teacher to manage, and I don't feel they're getting sufficiently trained yet.
1: One of the ways that children can learn is through storytelling. You have written two children's books. The first, ABC, Worry Free. Tell us about that.
0: That is a book that was really inspired by my own anxiety and by some of the things that we talked about earlier with me seeing more anxious kids and watching the data, you know, watching the numbers that we were seeing. And I thought, if I can get to the kids a little bit younger and hopefully start some practices and provide them with some tools earlier, then hopefully with practice, they'll start to develop some skills of knowing what to do when anxiety shows up or when that worry bosses them around in their brain. And hopefully by the time they get to middle school and high school, they keep building on those skills. You really have to get on offense with anxiety. So I was hoping a children's book could do that. And

0: and you can be vulnerable. You don't have to know all the answers. And that part about being nervous and moving forward at the same time has really been helpful for me to put myself in situations that were challenging. Maybe I wasn't going to get a book published. Maybe they were all going to reject the proposal and the manuscript, and I was willing to do it anyway. So that's been a big help for me.
1: So tell us a little bit about where you're from and what was life like in your house.
0: I'm one of four kids. I grew up in North Attleboro in Massachusetts. Wonderful siblings who I'm still very close with. My mom plays the piano by ear, and I have a lot of great memories of sitting next to her playing, and I thankfully can play the piano because of that exposure with her. And yeah, she loved to have parties and sing-alongs, and that's still, at 92, she's still doing sing-alongs whenever she can.
1: What were the values that your parents taught you and your siblings about what was important when you were growing up?
0: Definitely hard work, persevering, and sticking with things even when they were tough. We weren't quitters. What I would say we didn't have, which was probably part of just our generation, was we did not learn, like for example with the anxiety piece, I did not learn how to manage it well, and that was just because we didn't really know a whole lot. The school that I went to didn't even have a counselor. So a lot of the adults in my life didn't know what to do when my anxiety showed up. So that's something that I really want to be helping those kids like me, so that you know there is something you can do.
1: When you were growing up, who was your role model?
0: I would say my mom. She was a teacher, and I knew I wanted to be a teacher, and she loved working with all students, but she had a particular knack for working with the kids that were strugglers. Going into the special education world seemed like a good fit for me.
1: We all need someone, I believe, Noelle, who believes in us. Someone who recognizes a skill or a talent early on and says, you know what, you're really good at that, you can do that. Was there anyone like that in your life?
0: When I got to my first teaching job, Joan Sedita, she was my supervisor at the time. She definitely seemed to encourage me, and I feel like she saw more potential in me than I saw in myself at that time. She really encouraged me to keep growing, and she has been a really powerful mentor for me. She ended up becoming the headmaster at the school that we worked at, and then she started another school, which I became the teacher at that school with her. But then she started her own business, and I became a trainer for her. She's written several books.
1: And wow.
0: I've written several books. So she's just been a great mentor for me and has encouraged me along the way.
1: You attend in Boston College. The two of us are alma maters there. What was your college experience like?
0: I really, really enjoyed BC. I think it was a great fit for me. The size of the school, loved the education. The School of Education prepared me well, although I did learn probably the most that I needed to learn about education at Landmark School, which was my first job. Just met a lot of wonderful people that still are very close friends of mine. So I just feel it was a great community of people.
1: How did motherhood change you?
0: I would say motherhood has been the biggest growth period for me. I learned so much from my kids that I'm so grateful for.
1: It changes you forever, doesn't it?
0: It certainly does.
1: You are a trailblazer in your field. You mentioned some early mentors. Are you a mentor to others now?
0: I try to be. Whenever I can, yes. I have a passion for what I do, and I think there's so much more to be done that I'd like to share as much as I can and bring folks on the road with me if they want to come.
1: Next three questions we ask everyone who sits where you are, and thank you again for coming here today. When an obstacle is in your path, how do you get around it?
0: I focus more on what I can control. And I start to think about, okay, you can control your thoughts about this. So how you think about it, how you talk about it, how you respond to this. And I will try to keep myself in a pretty self-regulated mode, because I know if I don't, my decision-making and my problem-solving skills kind of go out the window. And I do often ask myself, okay, what is this telling me? Do I have something to learn from this? Should I make an adjustment? Do I need to develop a skill? Do I need to do something differently next time? Sometimes it was just like one of those situations.

0: that you just have to go with the flow and roll with it. But it's always good to have a plan B or C.
1: What is the best piece of advice you've ever received? And can you pass that along to our listeners today?
0: I think it might be John Wooden, a basketball coach who's deceased now, might have said something like, if you're not making mistakes, you're probably not doing much. And I'm butchering the quote, I'm sure. But those kinds of thoughts really weren't part of my DNA. How can you learn from this and how can you keep moving forward?
1: Final question. Right now, in this chapter of your life, what does success mean to you?
0: I feel it's a combination of achieving some goals that are meaningful to me and feeling a sense of fulfillment about those goals. And I feel fulfilled when I feel that I've had a positive impact on others.
1: And that's the story behind her success for this week. My thanks to Noelle Foy, fondly known as Neuro Noelle. Find out more about her great work as a neuroeducation consultant, as a one-on-one anxiety coach, and of course, as an inspiring author. Just go to neuronoelle.com. And thank you so much for listening. I'm always on the lookout for the next woman to profile. So if you know someone I should feature on the show, will you please let me know all about her? Just go to my website, candyoterry.com. That's candy with a Y. OTERRY.com. I'll have a new inspiring story for you next week. And remember, when we lift each other up, we all rise. What's your story? I can't wait to hear it.

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1: Well, you know, that's great when you mention that irrevocable trust, but limit it to the kind of trust where you're protecting it from the cost of long-term care, because as the guide says, there's 7 different kinds of trust that we're trying to demystify, and there's also many kinds of irrevocable trusts out there, not just one type. 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
12: Hi, this is Chuck and Mike from the Armstrong Advisory Group. We've got a guide available this month on required minimum distributions. And Mike, I want to talk about common mistakes that we see.
13: Sure.
12: Let's start first. People not understanding the difference between inherited and non-inherited IRAs.
13: Yeah, so if you've ever inherited an account that is retirement in nature, you've dealt with these complicated rules and rules. And Mark Fandetti from the Armstrong Advisory Group this morning to join us on the program and talk a little bit about what we saw there. Mark, thanks for joining us. Appreciate it.
14: Great to be here. Thanks, Mike.
13: So let's start right off. Expectations.

for this consumer price index report were that they would continue to decline from the numbers that we saw in the December report, which showed, what, 6.5% year-over-year inflation. Mm-hmm. And key cooling off occurring in goods inflation specifically. We're starting to see some stuff in services, but by and large, what we were seeing was goods inflation beginning to cool off. The headline reports that we saw this morning for January were slightly higher than expectations, but

0: swim my laps. Hi, this is Candy O'Terry. Welcome to the story behind her success. She is a superb lifeguard and a lifeguard trainer, an American Red Cross water safety instructor. She is also the aquatics director at the Longfellow Club in Natick, Massachusetts, just outside of Boston. We got to talking one day about our mutual love of swimming, and I shared with her that my lifelong side hustle has been teaching children how to swim as an aquatics director at a summer camp nearby for 35 years. And when I mentioned that I also host this podcast and radio series featuring women's stories, she said, and I quote, "I've got a story about my childhood, but I don't talk about it very much." Wow, that got my attention, and just the other day, she did agree to talk about it. Her name is Consuelo Lundquist Craig, and this is her story. Welcome to the show.
1: Thank you, Candy.
0: Your nickname is Cello. Can I call you that?
1: Absolutely.
0: All right, that's a long name you got going there.
1: It's a mouthful for sure.
0: Let's talk about your love of swimming first. How did it start for you? I always joke that it's the only sport I'm any good at.
1: Growing up, I did two sports. I did soccer and swimming. And I've always loved swimming. I don't remember much from my childhood, but the first thing I do remember is being on a swim team. And that's what started my love for the water. And the minute I became a swimmer, I knew I wanted to be a lifeguard. It's not the biggest dream of other people, but I knew a lifeguard is what I wanted to do. So that's kind of how I started and dipping my toe in the aquatics world.
0: There is a nationwide shortage of lifeguards. So I wondered if you would just take a minute, since mm-hmm. you are a step above a lifeguard, you are a lifeguard trainer. Tell us what that means and what your experience has been like in teaching young people how to be lifeguards.
1: Yeah, if there's one thing I pride myself in, it's that I get along well with teenagers. I'm not sure why, but I just love it, and I love teaching lifeguarding. They are very interested in learning. They are curious people. They ask a lot of questions, and I find that when you get a bunch of them together and you get them comfortable, they're going to make mistakes. The minute they make their first mistake, they're laughing, they're talking, and it kind of gets them together. And when things finally click, you can see it in their eyes, and it's some of the most rewarding things that I've done.
0: For a teenager to be in control of a swimming pool and to be in a chair and have to be responsible for saving a life is one of the first lessons in responsibility and leadership.
1: Absolutely. And I find that some 15 and 16 year olds are ready to be a lifeguard. Some are
0: not so much.
1: And you can get a good idea of who those kids are going to be the minute they step foot in that pool.
0: Well, back in the day, I will share with you that the requirements to become a lifeguard, to even get into the course, included skills like treading water with a 10-pound brick, towing a struggling victim in a cross-chest carry, no rescue tube, 25 yards, mastering all sorts of holds and releases. I look back on it, and I wonder how I ever did that. Can you talk to our audience about what the requirements are these days to get into a lifeguarding course?
1: Yeah, these days there are three things that you have to do to get in: a 300-yard swim, retrieve a 10-pound brick from the bottom of the pool in 8 to 10 feet of water, and you have to tread water for 5 minutes, two of which is without using your hands.
0: This I can do. You know, I have seen you teaching these lifeguarding courses, and I have seen what I think is some pretty unique curriculum, because what I've loved watching you do is you teach your students how to go from A to B to C to D, and it's like a tree or something. You're shaking your head. Tell me about that.
1: I love that. I call it the tree of lifeguarding.
0: See, I was paying attention.
1: Yeah, the tree of lifeguarding. And I tell the guards, I said, if you can memorize this chart that goes from A to B to C, if you can memorize that, you have it set.
0: Teaching a child to swim is one of the greatest experiences I've ever had in my life. It's why I can't stop doing it, because it empowers them. And let's face it, if you don't know how to swim and you're ever near a body of water, you could drown. And so I feel like I've done a great service to the thousands of children that I've taught, and I know you feel the same way. Tell me a little bit about what your teaching philosophy is, and how do you get started with a non-swimmer?
1: The first thing you have to do is build trust. It's all about trust, whatever you do, and especially with kids. If you break their trust, you have to start from pretty much square one. My philosophy is getting them to trust you first, And then I'm always a pusher. I push my kids to see how far they can go. If they start blowing those bubbles, all right, we're putting our noses in. We're putting our eyes in, you know. The minute they learn something, we're moving on. We're pushing them forward.
0: One of the most difficult things to do is to teach an adult how to swim. And that's because their fears are deep. Many people who reach adulthood and cannot swim have either had a near-drowning experience or they've seen one. How do you get started with a non-swimmer who's an adult?
1: A lot of the non-swimmer adults that I've taught can swim. They just have never given themselves the opportunity to try it. I find that some adults going into learning how to swim know the mechanisms. We are humans. We have air in our lungs. For the most part, we float. And they don't understand that. So getting them to understand that little by little, whether it's starting in 4 feet or six or 10, you know, getting them to understand that their bodies will not sink to the bottom is one of the biggest steps that I work on.
0: Trust, you mentioned it. It is everything between a teacher and a child in the water. And trust, Cello, is what you lost as a child. Let's start out nice and slow. Why don't you tell us where you were born?
1: I was born in Lake County, California, the part of California that's always on fire. That's what I tell everyone every year. It's Northern California. Clear Lake, California was where I was born.
0: Tell me a little bit about your parents, your birth parents.
1: Yeah, so my biological mother was a drug addict, and my biological father was just an abusive drunk. He was that, a biological father, nothing more.
0: What is your earliest memory of your birth mom?
1: My earliest memory of my birth mother, I would say, was when I was already living with my adopted parents. And I remember we were supposed to meet up with her, and she never showed up. And I remember that gut-wrenching, hurt feeling that I felt.
0: That connection between a mother and her child is usually so powerful. And when you were how old, she left the home?
1: Like 2 years old.
0: And where did she go?
1: I don't know. I wish I knew. But from what I've understood and from what I've heard from my extended biological family that I talk very minimally to, she was in prison for a bit. She had my brother, who's still with me. We were adopted together. She had him when she was in jail. So he was born while she was behind bars.
0: I read in your essay that she was a Mexican drug dealer.
1: Something along those lines, yes.
0: It was just you and your brother and your dad after she left.
1: Yes.
0: Describe for our listeners where you lived. What were you in an apartment? Were you in a house? And what do you remember about that time in your life?
1: I do remember that we were in an apartment complex down the road from my elementary school. And my brother was, I believe, he was 2.5 at the time. I was 3. Those are my earliest memories of that place. And it was run down. It was dirty. We were poor.
0: Do you remember eating regularly?
1: I do not remember meals. Nope, I don't remember much. I do remember that, though. I do remember where I was, yeah.
0: Some traumatic things happened to you. Mm-hmm. And these memories are buried very, very deep inside of you. And you've told me, just in private conversations, and in your essay that you wrote mm-hmm. in college, that these come back in flashes. What are they?
1: I do have flashbacks occasionally. Now that I have been working on healing, they don't happen. Some of the flashbacks that I have are hiding under a bed while someone's banging on a door and I have no idea what's really going on. I remember my brother crying, holding a bag of chips while I was leaving for school because he did not want to be left behind with our abusive father who would beat him when I was gone. I remember just being dirty all the time, and little things like that just pop up every now and then.
0: I can't imagine how that must have felt for you as the big sister to leave your brother and then to try to pay attention in school. That must have been like torture for you.
1: The brain is a beautiful thing. It makes you forget traumatic experiences. Granted, these things come up where I have to work on them, but for the most part, I don't remember a lot of my childhood, but I do remember those snippets, yes.
0: There's an expression that you hear in airports all the time, see something, say something. And I guess there was a neighbor or someone who reported your father to the California Department of Children and Youth Services. You and your brother were removed from the home. do you remember that?
1: Yes. So I was being sexually abused by my biological father at the time. And

0: The headline reports that we saw this morning for January were slightly higher than expectations, but I would say within a rounding error of overall expectations for what we would see from the headline numbers. So let's start right there. Headline inflation. We brought in Mark Vandetti from the Armstrong Advisory Group this morning to join us on the program and talk a little bit about what we saw there. Mark, thanks for joining us. Appreciate it.
1: Great to be here. Thanks, Mike.
0: So let's start right off. Expectations for this consumer price index report were that they would continue to decline from the numbers that we saw in the December report, which showed, 6.5% year-over-year inflation. Mm-hmm. And key cooling off occurring in goods inflation specifically. We're starting to see some stuff in services, but by and large, what we were seeing was goods inflation beginning to cool off. The headline reports that we saw this morning for January were slightly higher than expectations, but I would say within a rounding error of overall expectations for what we would see from the headline numbers. So let's start right there. Headline inflation up 0.5% month over month. I believe expectations were for a 0.4% increase. Year over year, 6.4% year over year. So a decline

0: a mop and a bucket and just started cleaning up. And then we went out to dinner right after that.
1: It takes a while to grow trust and to become a family.
0: Yes.
1: Do you remember along the way some touch points where you started to heal your broken heart?
0: I have to say the biggest moment where I felt like I had a family, like I could trust my mom and dad, was when I was 13 years old. And I remember they had family friends who had twins that they adopted. I believe the twins were adopted at birth. And I remember I was 13 and one of the girls, her name is Rebecca, she actually ended up committing suicide later in life. So I hold this story very special to my heart. She asked me why I called my parents by their first names. They were Erica and Randy, through and through, up until when I was 13. And she said, they're your mom and your dad. I'm sure they would love it if you called them mom and dad. You should try it sometime. And so the first time, I remember I was in a Radio Shack. I don't think there's any Radio Shacks left.
1: I used to go there all the time.
0: Yeah. And I was in a Radio Shack with my dad, and he asked me to go grab him a battery. And I said, okay, Dad. And that was the first time that I said, Dad, yes. And I remember it feeling weird. They were Erica and Randy. Dad and Mom were not words in my vocabulary. And I remember just feeling a little bit weird. But I told myself, just keep doing it. Keep calling them Mom and Dad. And now they're Mama and Papa sometimes, you know, so it's, yeah.
1: Do you remember your father's expression? Was he taken aback, or did he just kind of take it? He sounds like a really low-key kind of balanced man.
0: Oh, yeah, he's very balanced. I don't remember a reaction, but if I were to guess, they probably did not want to make it too much of
1: exactly.
0: A thing.
1: They really got you, didn't they?
0: Oh, yeah.
1: From the very beginning.
0: Yeah.
1: Did you go to court for a formal adoption?
0: We did.
1: Tell me about that
0: Absolutely.
1: Day.
0: Absolutely. I remember that day, too. I did not have a good relationship with courthouses, as you can understand. From my history, I had to testify and all these things. So being in a courthouse, for me, was scary. So I was sitting on my mother's lap the whole time, on my mom's lap the whole time, clinging on to her. My brother was in my dad's lap, and all my family was there.
1: Was there a golden rule in your home, life lessons about what matters the most, that Erica and Randy taught you?
0: I'm going to have to say that the first thing they taught me was you have to work hard to get the things you want. That was from the very get-go. If you wanted help, you would try to figure out how to do it on your own first. And if you asked for help, to make sure that you have something to offer in return as well. That was one of the golden rules that I grew up with. Now that I'm here, where I am today, another golden rule is that for me, family is everything. And family does not mean blood. Family is what you make it.
1: As you were growing up and learning to trust your new parents, were you able to make friends, to connect, to enjoy school? It sounds like sports was a great outlet for you.
0: Yeah, my parents put me in all kinds of sports. They put me in gymnastics, jazz dance, soccer, softball, baseball, swimming. They had us everywhere. And I remember my mom writing down, because they had to keep a log of things that we did, things they took us to before we were formally adopted. And they said that Cello is surprisingly athletic. And so they kept putting me in sports to keep that going. I would later just do soccer and swimming, but for the most part, I made a lot of friends. People always described me as nice and outgoing. And in the beginning, I did take some time to open up, but later on in life, you can't shut me up.
1: Well, here you are, a California girl through and through.
0: Yeah.
1: You attended Framingham State College, so I need to know, how does a California girl come to Massachusetts and freeze her butt off? Tell me that.
0: I had just finished my third year at San Diego State University first, and my parents were paying my way through college. I had a hefty scholarship as well. And my third year, my grades started to slip, and I realized my mental health started to slip. I didn't realize it at the time, but I was chronically depressed for a whole year, for sure. And I failed every single class my third year, every single one, an F. And in college, that takes a lot of work, surprisingly, to get an F.
1: I don't mean to laugh, but I'm watching your face. Like, that takes a lot of work to get an F. You have to really work hard.
0: You have to show up and purposefully fail to get an F. And that's exactly what I did. I would go to tests, no preparation, mark A for everything, and then go back into bed. And my parents found out that I had failed. And they said, we're not going to help you anymore.

0: We are not going to help you. You did not maintain your side of the deal. You're on your own. I had maybe a $200 in my bank account. I had nowhere to go. And just on a whim, I called my aunt, who I found was there for me at times when some people weren't. And I was just venting. I just said, I don't know what to do with my life. You know, I'm lost. I don't know where to go. My parents won't help me. And she's,
1: well, they were giving you a dose of tough love because
0: absolutely.
1: Broke your promise, right?
0: I did, right?
1: So there was no talk about you're not a good kid, you're this,
0: nope.
1: you're that. It was just, this was the deal.
0: Yeah.
1: Now what are you going to do?
0: Pretty
1: Big
0: much.
1: Big life lesson.
0: Absolutely. And I called my aunt. She said, why don't you come on over to Natick? And
1: Massachusetts?
0: Massachusetts. And I was on a plane in the mere 3 or 4 hours after that.
1: So that's what brought you here. And you land at Framingham State College, where you graduated.
0: Yes.
1: Tell us about your degree.
0: So I have a Bachelor in Arts in Liberal Studies, emphasizing in health, sociology, and Spanish.
1: And you speak fluently in Spanish.
0: Yes, I do speak more or less fluently.
1: When you were moving here to Massachusetts, clearly you were depressed.
0: Yes.
1: How did you get out of that?
0: The one thing I do want to point out is, people ask me, well, did you get mad at your parents for pretty much drop kicking you into the world with nothing? And I always said, no, why would I do that? I didn't uphold my part of the deal. I deserved it. I deserved to be kicked in the butt and to be pushed into this world with not much in my hands, you know? And it would take an essay I wrote in my first year back at school,
1: called I Love You Anyway.
0: I Love You Anyway, to realize that the unconditional love was still there. I also realized that I was ready to talk about what had happened to me as a child regarding my sexual abuse. And that's when I realized I need to go to therapy. I got to work this stuff out. I know it's still in here.
1: You know, it's interesting you should say that, because a very smart therapist once said to me, your feelings are like garbage. You put them in the trash, you lock them up, you put the garbage in the corner, and you don't take out the trash, and it stinks. And that's what happens. You're shaking your head.
0: Oh, yeah. Yes, definitely. My therapist says, what's it to you? Every feeling that you have, and you're sitting there, what's it to you? Why is it mattering? Hold on to it, feel it, think about it, and you will find that taking out the trash takes 2 seconds. Instead of letting it sit there and smell up a room.
1: As an adult, describe your relationship with your mom and dad. I know you're going to go back to California and see them. And when I talk about your mom and dad, we are only talking about Erica and Randy. You've got a visit home to California coming up.
0: We are closer than we've ever been before. Not only have I healed my parents, especially my mom, she's also gone to therapy as well, and she's healing from her traumas. My brother has been through therapy his whole life, so the four of us, what my brother calls it, is we're just four adults who love each other hanging out. That's pretty much what we are.
1: I love that. Do you ever think about becoming a mom yourself someday?
0: Absolutely. I am currently living with the love of my life, and she and I want to have kids in the future. And of course, adoption is the number one reason why we're going to do it. You know, I have been able to build myself up and with the help of other people. And to be where I am, if I can't offer that to someone else, what's the point, right? I believe in cherishing the moment that you're in, no regrets, given the information in your life that you have in this very moment, you are right where you need to be, and sharing it with others. And that's exactly why I would love to adopt 1, 2, 3, 5, I don't even care.
1: Were Randy and Erica welcoming regarding your choice to be an openly gay woman?
0: Absolutely. I believe the first thing my mom said was, are you still going to have kids? And I said,
1: yeah. She wants to be a grandmother.
0: She wants
1: that's
0: to be a grandmother.
1: That's where that's coming from.
0: Yeah, they did not care, no. And I'm very fortunate that I didn't have to have a quote-unquote coming out story. For me, coming out was, hey, mom, hey, dad, I'm with my girlfriend. That's it.
1: And that's it.
0: Yep.
1: And all they want is for you to be happy.
0: Absolutely.
1: Next three questions we ask everyone who sits where you are.

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6: Hi, everyone. I'm Mark Rosenthal with you on this Monday afternoon. Beautiful is the weather word with lots of sunshine this afternoon. Temperatures around 83. And then overnight, mainly clear and comfortable, lows about 60. Tomorrow, more sunshine, a few clouds, temperature is 77. And on Wednesday, variable clouds, maybe a shower, but not a big storm. 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
9: Hi, this is Chuck and Mike from the Armstrong Advisory Group, and our guide this month is on understanding required minimum distributions. Mike, every year there's a new group of people that gets faced with the fact that they have to take money out of retirement accounts at a certain age. What are the rules of the road?
10: Yeah, so for your own retirement accounts, and this is pretty universal now, the age used to be age 70 and a half. A lot of people have that number stuck in their mind. These days, if you were born in 1960 or later, the age you need to be focused on is the year in which you turn 75 years old. That is when your required minimum distribution from your traditional retirement plan or account is going to begin.
9: How much does someone have to take from that retirement account each year?
10: So it's based on your life expectancy at the time. Rounding, it's close to 4% in that first year. But by the time you're in your 90s, it's then approaching 10%. So it's this sliding scale. But again, this is all based on your own retirement account. 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If you inherited your retirement account from a loved one that wasn't your spouse, there's a whole series of other rules that will apply to you. And so it's complicated and you need to focus on it.
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0: this morning for January were slightly higher than expectations, but I would say within a rounding error of overall expectations for what we would see from the headline numbers. So let's start right there. Headline inflation up 0.5% month over month. I believe expectations were for a 0.4% increase. Year over year, 6.4% year over year. So a decline from last month, but again, slightly hotter than was anticipated, I believe.
1: Yeah, I think we've been lulled into a sense in markets, not us, just collectively we, the whole country, investors, however you

0: best to, you know, spin it, but no one's seen the actual text. There are a few different versions that are floating around the Twitter sphere. I've read all of them. They all have substantial differences in the actual text, and I can't even prove that any of them are real documents and not just something that was put together, you know, by some enterprising young scammer on right. online. So,
1: do you think they use DocuSign? And do they have the knowledge-based authentication where you have to answer the questions about yourself? Like, what car did you drive? And
2: enter the four characters.
3: Is that a Q or no? I can't tell.
0: President
4: Damn
0: Trump,
4: it, I messed up.
0: Did you own a 1972 Chevy Impala? You know, it's like, yeah, you do kind of wonder about that.
3: What was my first pet's name?
1: Sorry.
3: Was it Pepper?
0: Grand Ayatollah, which of these addresses have you previously lived at? Right, like you could see that be like, how is there
4: Jeez,
0: not?
4: I forget.
0: There has to be an SNL skit for this.
4: Send another one.
1: Yeah, yeah.
0: You know,
1: they're off now, right? From summer.
4: Now I'm locked out for 5 minutes.
1: Got delayed because they failed knowledge-based authentication on DocuSign.
0: Yeah, the Ayatollah couldn't remember where he lived in 1993, and so we're hung up for a little bit longer. But no, so here's the deal. We still don't have the details on this. In fact, J.D. Vance was on CNBC this morning and said, look, a lot of the details still have to be ironed out on this. There still are, you know, quite a few things that they are trying to finalize. And basically, what we're looking for right now is the thing I'm looking for, because, look, here's the deal. It doesn't really seem like either side wants to go back to just all out shooting each other. They
1: True.
0: Don't. There have been some
1: True.
0: Skirmishes over the last, you know, couple of weeks, and they've basically all been diffused after, you know, 24 hours. So it's pretty clear that neither side wants to get into an extended, prolonged conflict right now. But I do think the question is, hey, when you see it being reported in various different places that Iran intends to allow for the Strait of Hormuz to open, it is a big question in terms of what does that actually mean? Because on April 7th, when the original ceasefire was signed, one of the things that was widely reported was, hey, the Strait of Hormuz will open. And we clearly have not seen it open in the fashion for which we would describe it as, you know, being open. Widely reported last week that the U.S. has basically at night been trying to escort, you know, convoys of 3 to 5 ships through, not escort, but basically provide navigational guidance to try to get, you know, small numbers of ships through to maintain some flow of oil and other products through the strait for the last several weeks. That's not what we would define as open, and it hasn't been enough to restart production broadly, which is what matters. So the questions that I am looking to have answered as we go here. Show us the actual MOU text. Like, what does it actually do? What does it not do? Number two, when does the normalization of straight traffic begin? Number three, what are the allowed levels of normalization for straight traffic? Like, how many ships can, you know, are they actually, you know, moving through? When do volumes get high enough that you can restart that production? And how quickly can you spool that production up? And so we're just going to watch over the next, you know, month or two and see how things go. There's very much a ticking clock on this in terms of we've talked at length about what we're seeing both in the U.S. and overseas as far as depletions of commercial stockpiles of both crude and refined product. So there is some urgency to get things moving. And as we've seen with Iran in a number of negotiations, they're happy to, you know, dawdle around and say, okay, yes, we know you want to do this, but what does this word mean and what does that mean? Like, so I'm very curious when we're actually going to see ships moving in large enough quantities for it to matter. And by the way, the announcement that we got from the president yesterday via Truth Social, the initial one said, okay, the Strait of Hormuz will open immediately. He then followed up with a second one saying it'll actually open Friday after the memorandum is actually signed in person in Geneva. So we'll see when that traffic actually comes, because we don't know. And we're just going to watch and see. And the best time for it to start would be yesterday. But if it can start up, you know, in large enough quantities on Friday, great. Like, let's get things moving and you know, stave off some of kind of the worst case scenarios that are still

0: booming out there for every day that things aren't moving.
1: Obviously, you know, traffic volumes will be reported everywhere, but the IMF actually tracks, you know, arrival of ships and port watch for the Strait of Hormuz and other navigable areas. And
0: there are a bunch of different companies that do it.
1: Yeah, there's plenty of different ones that do it. I'm looking at the IMF one to be obvious. It's been,
0: where do they get their data from? Because I'm guessing it's probably like Vortexa or Kepler, like the two big ones. I'm sure the IMF is not counting
1: the
0: ships.
1: The source says just UN Global Platform Port Watch.
0: Good.
1: So not sure what that indicates, but yeah, the moving 7-day average has been like 2 after being, you know, over 100 prior to the outbreak of war. And so that's where we have been. That's where everybody will be tracking. And by the way, that is also where you can place bets on what that traffic will look like. And still today on some of those betting sites, people are putting like a 1 in 3 chance that traffic is returning to normal 2 weeks from now.
0: So I don't know what we're going to see in terms of, you know, how quickly flows resume there. We'll watch. We'll see what's going on. It's not going to affect anything that happened last week. It's based on what we've heard from the president directly himself. It doesn't sound like traffic's going to resume this week in any large numbers before Friday. So I think we've got a couple more weeks where, you know, at a bare minimum, we've got some continued high draws expected from U.S. inventories. And the question is, how quickly can you get other supplies into the global market to, you know, mitigate that in the coming days and weeks? It's really something where, if you think about it this way, the U.S. at this point is subsidizing the global energy market to the tune of around 2 to 2.5 million barrels a day.
1: Yeah, that's by subsidizing, saying, hey, we're exporting and selling it on public markets.
0: It's subsidizing. We're selling it from the SPR.
1: It's U.S. government assets. You're right.
0: Between that and even like the commercial stuff, it's like, okay, you're gonna, you know, let us buy oil at $85 a barrel. Fine, like we'll do that because we think it could be higher, you know, a month and a half, 2 months from now. That's why countries are doing that.
1: Yes.
0: So the question is, hey, that flow is going to start to slow up from the U.S. in the next 4 to 6 weeks because it can't continue at that pace. Can you get production from the Middle East spooling up to offset that in the interim? You don't need, in order to maintain the balance that you have right now, you don't need the full 12 million barrels on day one. Because the other pieces are, okay, the U.S. is doing that to the tune of 2.5 million barrels a day. Japan and other OECD countries are doing another 1.5 to 2 million barrels a day. That's got, you know, a slightly longer shelf life on it of, you know, till early fall. And then the big question that's in everyone's mind is, hey, China has stopped buying oil, you know, reducing its purchases by about 4 to 5 million barrels a day. How long can that continue and when do they come back to market? And this is the dance that you have to watch over, you know, the next, I would say, at least 12 weeks or so to see how all of these factors play together. I still think it's incredibly likely that we see some type of late summer jump in energy prices. The magnitude of that move and how long it lasts is going to be an open question based on how quickly flows spool back up. And so we're just going to have to watch over the next, you know, 6 to 12 weeks and see what happens here. Let's take a quick break. When we return, big week for Kevin Warsh as well, chairing his first Fed meeting on Wednesday. We will discuss after this.
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0: piece in the Wall Street Journal here talking about Kevin Warsh in advance of his first Fed meeting as Fed chair. Kevin Warsh wants the Fed to stop explaining everything, and this is something that I got to be honest, I tend to agree with.
1: Yeah.
0: We've talked at length, like we've had like the weeks where like, hey, there's no economic data this week, but there's 11 Fed speakers, you know, that are set. And I'm very much in the camp of, hey, stop telling me what you're going to do and just either do it or don't do it when it comes to the Fed. We don't need 43 different people to explain this, because quite often what you end up with is, hey, I have to be plugged into the exact words that all these speakers are, you know, saying, and oh, like this guy's the hawk on the committee, this one is, you know, as far dovish as you can get, and blah blah. I like the idea of a Fed that doesn't communicate as much and instead just takes action when needed and does nothing when needed.
1: Yeah, I think there can be a happy medium with all of this, right? Like, I don't think you need to go back to the Volcker days when they published nothing and you had to guess what the interest rate was. I think there's a role for the Fed to play, and mainly because Congress has kind of assigned this role to them. Every time that there's a financial crisis, you know, bring the Fed chair out to reassure the public that, and markets especially, that there's a backstop in place there. I think there's some role for that type of thing, but I would agree with you. When we are trying to parse the words of may versus will versus that type of thing, it's not a useful exercise. I don't think it adds any value in an economy where there's some division among Fed members about what the right policy choice is. I don't find a whole lot of value of a Fed chair publishing 17 different speeches. So when it's very clear what should happen, yeah, sure, roll them all out all over the place in their local communities to make it ultimately very clear what the Fed is attempting to do in those moments. 2022 comes to mind when inflation was tearing, 2020 when the markets were falling apart, 2008 when the markets were falling apart. Sure, I think there's some value there. Otherwise, I agree, be quiet.
0: Now, the piece that I do think needs, you know, to be paid attention to is the sequencing of this and how Warsh goes about it, because there are a few different, again, when we talk about, you know, communication as a Fed policy tool, questions that you have. Number one, the SEP, the Summary of Economic Projections. The Fed puts them out four times a year at every other meeting. And we do use it to get a sense of, okay, here's what the Fed is thinking about where rates in the economy are going to go. I don't think that this right now is a great time to get rid of the SEP, given the uncertainty surrounding the current inflation picture.
1: Sure.
0: And, you know, what it looks like over the next 6 to 12 months. So I think some of this, it's kind of like whenever anyone has a big life event, you move somewhere, you get married, you get a new job, a spouse dies or something like that. I generally give the same advice.
1: Wait a year.
0: Don't do anything big for a year.
1: Yeah.
0: And so I'm kind of hoping that Warsh does the same thing just from a structural perspective, just because even though he's been in the Fed previously, he's been on the outside looking in for the last, you know, 12, 13 years. And I think there's something to be said for, hey, it's kind of a chaotic time right now in the global economy. Give things a year, and then you can say, hey, I've observed.

0: shift X, Y, and Z. I'm going to, you know, change how we, you know, go through policy in these different ways. Even if he doesn't give it a year necessarily, you could look to, okay, as we head towards the fall, Jackson Hole Symposium is usually the last week in August. Okay, give it a few months. Like, don't announce on Wednesday that you're getting rid of the summary of economic projections or this and that. But hey, as you go through the Jackson Hole Symposium, hey, we've conducted a review over the last 2 to 3 months of Fed policy and transmission mechanisms, and we're going to do X, Y, and Z in this fashion. I think that you can basically move in that way without causing any problems, because I do think the Fed communicates too much. I do think the worst time to stop communicating too much is as inflation is, you know, heading north of 4%. But there will have to be a time when you're just like, guys, we need to stop this if he's really serious about moving in that direction.
1: Yeah, I mean, order of things, you have to build your credibility before you just, you know, end communication.
0: Yes.
1: And to be clear, like, maybe not everybody agrees, but Warsh has a credibility problem. I think for...
0: Until proven otherwise, people are going to view him as someone who was sent there to do the bidding of the president.
1: Yeah.
0: And he needs to prove otherwise. And right. It's very easy for him to prove otherwise, by the way. All he has to do on Wednesday is come out and say, inflation's too high right now. We can't cut interest rates.
1: Right.
0: We'll look to see what we need to do. But if we need to raise rates, we will. If we need to cut rates, we will. And I'm going to take a balanced approach to that. And if he says that and then just shuts up.
1: Yeah.
0: That'll go a long way. People are just nervous that you're going to get on Wednesday, well, we really wanted to cut rates, but we just couldn't get there at this meeting.
1: Yeah.
0: That's not what you want to hear at this one, because that sets the stage for problems further down the road.
1: This was, like you said, he has experience at the Fed. He was there during the great financial crisis. He argued against a lot of the measures that the Fed took at that time out of concerns for inflation. So if he is anything but an inflation hawk at this meeting, then he's going to face credibility issues, because he pretty much reversed on that when looking for the job of Fed chairman during, you know, the last few months, which is understandable given the president's goals. But when he actually gets into the job, when he has his first press conference this week, that will be his opportunity to build that credibility. And I agree, he needs that before he goes and changes the structure of how the Fed operates and communicates.
0: In terms of the lay of the land heading into this Fed meeting, as of right now, no hikes or cuts projected over the next five meetings through the rest of the year. Markets are pricing in, and again, this is where you have to understand that markets are going to be wrong about this. Markets are pricing in a single hike in January of next year. What I can tell you, the Fed never goes one and done in either direction.
1: Sure.
0: We saw it the last two falls where the Fed had multiple cuts, three different sets. We saw it in 2022. The Fed didn't just hike once. You either go a couple times or you don't go at all. So we'll see how this evolves, but that's what's priced in today. Quick break. Wall Street Watch is next.
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5: 9 out of 10 people who suffer cardiac arrest outside

were starting to see some stuff in services, but by and large, what we were seeing was goods inflation beginning to cool off. The headline reports that we saw this morning for January were slightly higher than expectations, but I would

0: mystifying the top seven estate planning trusts. If there are younger families out there, should they consider having a trust in place, and what type?
1: Most people don't think about it when you're young, but if you're a young family, meaning you've got minor children, you might not have a ton of assets yet, but you want to make sure that what you do have is protected for your children. 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I don't think you need an irrevocable trust, but a revocable trust. You put your assets in. Again, they're going to avoid probate. Again, it may or may not be a big estate tax issue at the moment, but whatever you have, your children can own, right? They are minors. 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So just because you're young, folks, doesn't mean you shouldn't think about your estate planning. Sometimes it's not all about the money and the probate and the taxes, but more so about the family behind the estate plan.
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4: Markets in rally mode to begin the week after the U.S. and Iran agreed to an interim peace deal that would reopen the Strait of Hormuz, sending oil to its lowest level since early March. Wall Street's also readying for Kevin Warsh's first Fed meeting this week. Right now, the Dow is up 1.1%, S&P 500 up 1.5%, NASDAQ up 2.3%, or 613 points higher. Russ 2000 is up just over 1% higher. 10-year Treasury yield down 4 basis points at 4.44%, and oil down nearly 6% lower, trading right around $80 a barrel. As expected, energy and travel stocks seeing much attention following the peace deal between the U.S. and Iran. Energy stocks, including APA, Devon Energy, Chevron, and ExxonMobil, are seeing losses of between 2 and 4%. United Airlines, Delta, Carnival, Royal Caribbean are jumping anywhere between 2 and 6% due to lower fuel prices. Meanwhile, some breaking news in the media and streaming space this morning after Fox agreed to acquire Roku for $22 billion, marking Fox's largest acquisition. Roku is the largest streaming platform for connected TVs with a 25% market share, reaching more than 100 million households. Fox shares are falling 17%, while Roku stock down by 2%. And after its history-making IPO on Friday, SpaceX up another 6% today. SpaceX jumped 19% from its IPO price of $135 a share. I'm Tucker Silva, and that is Wall Street Watch.
5: We got a piece here from the New York Times. Wages are falling, wealth is surging, no wonder Americans are unhappy. I got a few bones to pick here. First, wages in nominal terms are not falling. What I mean by nominal terms is Americans, in terms of their take-home pay, on average, are making more this year than last year.
1: They are.
5: Where wages are falling is in what we call real terms, which is the fact that over the last year, inflation has outpaced wage growth by about 1% or so.
1: Yep.
5: That tends to be a very short-lived phenomenon because either A, people generally can't spend more than they make for very long, so you can't have inflation run hotter than wage growth, or B, wage growth picks up because companies say, hey, I can't like keep my people. I need to pay them more because they keep leaving for other jobs. And so wage growth picks up and runs north of inflation. So you generally don't see inflation outpacing wage gains for very long periods of time. And yet, despite the fact that this just happened like in the last month or so, wages being outpaced by inflation, Americans have been saying that they're unhappy about the economy for

0: for quite a while now. It's not like it just popped up. Everyone didn't just suddenly wake up in the middle of May and go, hey, you know what? I'm not gaining as much as I'm spending. I need to be upset. I need to register my discontent with... No, like, that's not how any of this works.
1: I was going to say, so, like, before the surge in oil prices, which is what, you know, really sparked this... Because that's when it surpassed, right? May?
0: Yeah.
1: So, in February, for instance, wage gains were ahead of inflation.
0: Mike, not just in February. If you look at the data from the BLS, since Q2 of 22, real median wages... median weekly real earnings have gone up by about 4%.
1: Okay.
0: So we've been seeing about 1% real wage gains per year since mid-2022.
1: So to defend your point here, in February of this year, the Michigan Consumer Sentiment Survey ran at 56.6. We've been below that threshold on a few occasions. One was the summer of 2022 when inflation was running 9%. The other...
0: I don't think we should use the Michigan one, even though...
1: I don't think we should either, because I think it's broken. But the only other time that it was worse than that was 1980. So in February of this year, when wages were up in real terms, the only time that Michigan Sentiment Survey gave you a worse reading was May of 1980, when oil prices had just finished a decade of being all over the place, interest rates were huge, unemployment was high... It is reading worse than it was in 2008 and 2009 back in February. So,
0: which is not reasonable.
1: Americans are unhappy for some reason other than real wages.
0: The Conference Board runs their Consumer Confidence Index, and it's diverged completely from the University of Michigan one, despite the two of them typically correlating pretty well from, you know, the 1970s through 2010s.
1: Okay.
0: The University of Michigan a couple of years ago moved to an online methodology, and they broke their survey. Mm-hmm. It gives us completely nonsensical readings like that. Now, it's not to suggest that everything is all well and good in the U.S. economy. I'm not saying that. But sometimes I just look at the way the economy is being talked about, and I can't make heads or tails of it. Like, you've got an unemployment rate at 4.3% right now. The unemployment rate's at 4.3%. There's like three other times in the last 80 years that the unemployment rate's been lower than this. And people are just complaining about the job market consistently.
1: Yeah.
0: If you do want to have a complaint right now, I do think the inflation piece is one of them. But, again, the place that I come back to in terms of Americans just being fed up with the economy is that for the last 7 years now, it's just been one thing after another. It's just there's been no rest, and it's always been, like, different stuff each year. 2020, hey, everyone go home, stop working. Okay. 2022, hey, everybody come back. Try to buy all this stuff. Oh, you can't? What, you've got six-month delays on trying to get anything? Okay, fine, that's uncomfortable. 2022... inflation peaked north of 9%. 2023, Silicon Valley Bank blows up. Oh, the banks are failing. 24 and 25, the labor market's slowing. By the way, 25, hey, everyone gets nervous about tariffs. 2026, you got energy prices through the roof again. Like, it's been something new every year for the last 7 years. I think people are just tired, man.
1: I guess, I don't know.
0: And they haven't been able to get their footing. It's like you haven't had any period of sustained normalcy. And the stuff that's been like disruptive has been weirdly disruptive. It's not just like the 2010s where it's like, okay, the economy went in the toilet in 2009 and then we just dealt with a slow labor market for 3 or 4 years and, you know, slowly clawed our way back. Like that was just okay. It was kind of one thing. And we had these peripheral things that we worried about. It's not that like everything was fine then. But it's like every year for the last 7 years, there's been a crisis.
1: I guess that could help explain it.
0: And I think people are just exhausted, to be honest. You know, it's like it's like a weird crisis every year. Like, I can't get any of my stuff. Everything went, like, crazy with pricing and this and that. The labor market now is slowing.

0: you would go back, spend like one day looking for a job and be like, nope, not going to do this. Like, it was just bad then. It's not to say that, you know, overall, Americans aren't struggling. There are plenty that are right now. But to compare it to 2009, 2010 in that kind of environment...
1: doesn't make a lot of sense.
0: My goodness, like, that was like, as bad as it gets. Let's take a quick break. When we return, we're talking SpaceX and, more generally, other space companies as well.
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1: So on Friday, we saw the successful IPO of SpaceX. Stock is up another 6% or so today after rallying, I don't know, 25% or so from its IPO price over the course of Friday. And we got a piece in the Wall Street Journal. Emboldened by SpaceX, investors are piling into all things space. And so what we are seeing is that venture capital funding for space companies excluding SpaceX rose to $7.1 billion in 2025 from $2.5 billion a year earlier. And you've also got a number of like thematic ETFs focusing on space that are out there these days. You get this quote here. This is from John Gedmark, the chief executive of Astranis, maker of smaller satellites that orbit Earth. Quote, there's just so much more you can do from space.
2: And lots more.
1: So here's the thing. I am about as pro-space as you can get. Love space. And the good news is that there's lots of it up there. It's a big sky. A lot of space up there. The problem is, historically, it's really expensive and dangerous to go to space. We saw this with Blue Origin's rocket blowing up, what was it, a couple weeks ago on the launch pad? Like, this stuff sometimes doesn't work. It's expensive to get it up into space. And even once it's there, if it breaks, you gotta, you know, send the mechanic all the way up there. And, like, it's kind of a long trip. It's not easy. So I am a big believer in space. But I do question whether, just because of the physics of the whole thing, it's not going to become like flying airplanes. It's not what you need in order to escape the gravitational pull of a planet is entirely different from trying to generate lift using a wing. So like there are very real physical problems that you run into that are going to make it challenging. And the problem with space is it is really enticing because of all the benefits of trying to conduct certain things up there. Like you can have solar panels that are always facing the sun.
2: You can immediately cool.
1: It's actually harder to cool.
2: What?
1: So here's the thing. Where you don't have air, the idea of absolute zero doesn't really exist because the way that cooling works, it generally requires stuff around you to absorb the heat. There's nothing to absorb the heat the same way, so you have to cool using radiators versus, like, you can't, like, it's a different cooling process that you have to use. You can't just be like, hey, put something in space and it cools down.
2: Shows what I know.
3: Big fan.
1: You can't just, like, blow the space air because there is no space air.
2: No, there's not.
1: It's fundamentally different. So the problem that you run into on this is, how do you separate, like, who has a good idea that's going to pay off in 10 years from a complete scammer? Because none of this stuff develops quickly.
2: Right. The other just confusion out there that's worth mentioning, all the indices that track different stocks and different markets and what's included SpaceX to this point, what has not. So NASDAQ has. Russell, you said has, right?
1: Yes, Russell will pick them up. They both will pick them up on accelerated schedules.
2: Interestingly, Russell is categorizing SpaceX as a tech company, which, not to say it's wrong, but they categorize Raytheon as an industrial company, and I would have more put them akin to there than a pure play tech company. I know they own Twitter too, so
1: it's funny.
2: I don't know. I don't really consider them to be a tech company.
1: Based on where their revenue comes from right now, I would have put them in communication services because Starlink is the big driver.
2: So, like, interesting debate on that front. Not included at all in S&P 500 or S&P indices for the moment.
1: Sure.
2: So, I guess big point out there, if you're trying to own this through an index or directly, just really use some caution because there's a lot of stuff when something this big goes public that feels and ends up being a little bit scammy.
3: A trust can do a lot more than simply pass assets to your family. 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
10: Hi, everyone. I'm Mark Rosenthal. Here's what's happening overnight. Mainly clear skies, temperatures by morning near 60. Tomorrow, sunny, beautiful weather, just a few clouds around, temperatures 77. Wednesday, an upper-level disturbance is moving through with variable clouds, maybe an afternoon shower, no big deal. It'll be in the upper 70s. The good news is there are no major storms in sight. 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That's my forecast. I'm Mark Rosenthal.
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0: goods inflation beginning to cool off. The headline reports that we saw this morning for January were slightly higher than expectations, but I would say within a rounding error of overall expectations for what we would see from the headline numbers. So let's start right there. Headline inflation up 0.5% month over month. I believe expectations were for a 0.4% increase. Year over year, 6.4% year over year. So a decline from last month, but again, slightly hotter than was anticipated, I believe.
1: Yeah, I think we'd been lulled into a sense in markets, not us, just collectively we, the whole country, investors, however you

0: the videos of the Dutch fans in Dallas.
1: No.
0: Who are just like taking over streets there. There was a duck with a Mexico jersey on.
1: Good.
0: Walking somewhere. I don't know where.
1: But oh, a live duck.
0: Yes, it was a live duck wearing a Mexico. It was like someone's pet that they were walking. Yeah. So it's been great. And on the news of the World Cup, stocks are rallying. They're actually rallying because of optimism surrounding maybe a potential normalization of the Strait of Hormuz and things along those lines, following a preliminary signing yesterday in advance of what's expected to be a signing of the Memorandum of Understanding between the U.S. and Iran to open a 60-day negotiating period this Friday. We still are not really seeing much traffic through the Strait of Hormuz at the moment. A couple ships here and there that have passed through, but just to give you a sense of where things are, Maersk, who's one of like the three biggest shippers in the world, effectively said they're not making any changes to their operations at the moment. They are waiting to see how things play out. But markets not waiting to see how things play out. Markets are saying, yep, we're all good to go on this. And hopefully that's the case. Hopefully we get things spooled up quickly enough to minimize any further damage as a result of it. Where we sit now, the S&P is up 126 points, about 1.7%. Dow is up 603 points, about 1.2%. The NASDAQ composite is up 683 points, about 2.6%. So all major U.S. indices in the green. 10-year Treasury, not moving a ton, down 2.4 basis points, was down as much as 5.5 earlier. So 10-year not moving very much. Dollar index is off 0.29% to 99.46. Gold is rallying strongly, though, up 141 an ounce to 43.79. And you've got crude oil, West Texas Intermediate, down 4.45 a barrel to 80.43. AAA national average for gas prices dipped another 0.9 cents overnight to 4.06 5/10. So, while everyone was focused on the Middle East and kind of what things looked like there coming into this week, very sneaky big news story that came out over the weekend. Anthropic, who's one of the two biggest standalone AI plays in the world, along with OpenAI.
1: Yeah, and most experts that I'm talking to are deeming them as the leader in the most advanced models.
0: But like in terms of just like not just the most advanced, because like Betamax was better than VHS, but they never sold any of them.
1: Yep.
0: Except to my dad, who had a Betamax.
1: He did.
0: He lost that one.
1: Yeah.
0: He actually had really bad luck with AV purchases.
1: Does he still talk about it and bemoan the fact that it was better than everything else?
0: No, okay. But like we also had a Laserdisc player growing up, and like those were going to be the big things, and then
1: you and every eighth grade science teacher.
0: And then the DVD player came around and ate its lunch, but it's fine. So Anthropic, here's the deal: they have these models that they rolled out. One of them publicly, the other one not publicly. Mythos was the one that they restricted the use of to just a handful of companies. And then last week, they rolled out what they called the Fable 5 model to paying customers to basically try out for a couple of weeks with the promise that as their compute capacity improved, they'd be able to roll it out more permanently. I'm going to quote here from Bloomberg, just because, again, this is kind of wild here. The extraordinary move by the U.S. to bar foreign access to Anthropic PBC's best AI models underscores the Trump administration's newfound willingness to exert control over a pivotal industry. So basically, the U.S. said you can't have any foreign nationals using this, which Anthropic then said, well, we don't know like that someone in the U.S. isn't a foreign national using it. So
1: we have no means of doing so.
0: These models aren't available anywhere. And there's a few different takeaways from this, because this is a huge deal.
1: Yes.
0: This is a huge deal because a few different things. Number one, Anthropic, over the last, year to year and a half, they have been the AI company that has been most pronounced about running around saying, hey, we're developing this technology, but we think it could kill us all.
1: Mm-hmm.
0: Like, the CEO, Dario Amodei, has been really outspoken, like, hey, I need more regulation in this industry because otherwise we're all going to die.
1: Yeah, he's called for a pause in development. He's... again, whether genuine or not, I think has been...

0: publicly cautious about the development of AI and more concerned about the public impact.
1: So that's number one. And then Dario, after this came out, was like, oh, I can't believe like this happened. It's like, dude, you can't go running around saying you need more regulation, and then when you get regulated, just not in a way that you like, be like, no, that's not what I meant.
0: Yeah, but he's pretty new at the job, so yeah.
1: He might be new at the job, but like...
0: He's new in terms of leading one of the most influential companies in the world. Anybody would be, but like that you know, he's not...
1: I mean, that's fine, but the guy's been in the tech industry for like 15 years now.
0: Yeah.
1: And like he's no dummy, obviously.
0: Sure.
1: So that's part number one. Part number two, I've never seen the U.S. government look to regulate and control how a certain entity or group of entities operates the same way that I'm seeing with this.
0: Like, I was trying to think of the comparison points here. You know, it's a...
1: They must think that whatever is going... Whatever they're actually seeing, they have to be nervous about.
0: It's akin to the types of restrictions we attempted to place on nuclear technology in the 40s, 50s, and 60s.
1: Whatever they're seeing, they have to be nervous about. So, like, this goes beyond just marketing from Anthropic. You know, because, again, they've been out there being like, oh, like, Mythos is, like, a real threat. Yeah. Here we've Okay, like, I've said all along, like, yes, part of that can be marketing, but when the U.S. government is saying, no, you can't have any foreign nationals using this, I sit there and I go, okay, it's not just hype. Like, the U.S. government does not want to play into the hype on this. The next piece that's really interesting to me is if you are a... Let me even go before. The way the U.S. government is trying to regulate this is at the model layer. We're regulating the models. You can't use this model.
0: Mm-hmm.
1: Instead of, you can't use this model when applied to X, Y, or Z.
0: Meaning they have no means to apply it to X, Y, or Z for the moment.
1: But the downside to regulating it that way, let's say that you're a company that's depending on these models to run your business. If the U.S. government can come in and just say, that doesn't exist anymore, why am I going to choose that model or suite of models for my business, knowing that at the snap of a finger...
0: They can shut it down.
1: It can be shut down, and I can no longer... And I might no longer have access to the tools needed to run my business.
0: Well, I'll also say I can't imagine this can last long. Are you familiar with the idea of multiple discovery? That independently across the globe, when scientific breakthroughs happen, they tend to happen at the same time, you know, even with people not coordinating with each other. I'm pretty certain that there is another research lab somewhere in the world that is going to create something that is 90% as powerful as Anthropic's Mythos pretty soon. And yes, I buy that the government, the U.S. government has legitimate concerns that this could be used for very bad purposes. It can also be used to harden systems and, you know, do good things with it for U.S. users. But that would be my point, is you cannot delay this for a very long time because something else is going to come around that is going to be able to do a lot of the same things, and you don't want it to be, for instance, at the hands of a Chinese tech company.
1: So I do think that the question that's out there for any company now is, okay, like, the U.S. government never regulated us from using Excel.
0: Right.
1: But they are willing to do so here because there's something that they see that is problematic. How do you build your business structure around a product that can be taken away at the drop of a hat? And in doing so, does that then jeopardize the AI build out because companies will be hesitant to commit to it, not knowing whether that tool will be available long term?
0: I don't have an answer to that question, Chuck. As a business, you might be willing to roll the dice on that.
1: It is
0: that much more powerful. And you know, I think probably in the next few weeks, the government will come out with assurances and hold harmlesses with Anthropic to say, okay, you can use it with these customers, and here's how you verify. But you're right. There is going to be some clinging, you know, in the back of your mind concern that, hey, this could just disappear tomorrow.
1: Let's take a quick break. When we return,

0: seeing was goods inflation beginning to cool off. The headline reports that we saw this morning for January were slightly higher than expectations, but I would say within a rounding error of overall expectations for what we would see from the headline numbers. So let's start right there. Headline inflation up 0.5% month over month. I believe expectations were for a 0.4% increase. Year over year, 6.4% year over year. So a decline from last month, but again, slightly hotter than was anticipated, I believe.
1: Yeah, I think we'd been lulled into a sense in markets, not us, just collectively we, the whole country, investors, however you want to think about that, had been

0: you could be the difference.
1: Smart collapse from cardiac arrest.
0: 9 out of 10 people who suffer cardiac arrest outside the hospital don't survive.
1: It took 30 minutes of chest compressions to finally feel a pulse.
0: Most of the time, it's because no one nearby performs CPR. 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
6: All right, time for trivia here on the Financial Exchange. The UK is the latest country to join the trend of banning kids under the age of 16 from using social media. The first country to start this trend did so late last year. So our trivia question today, which country was the first to pass a sweeping ban on social media for kids under 16? Once again, which country was the first to pass a sweeping ban on social media for kids under 16? Be the fifth person today to text us at 617-362-1385 with the correct answer, along with keyword trivia, and you'll win a Financial Exchange Show t-shirt. Once again, the fifth correct response to text us to the number 617-362-1385 with the correct answer, along with keyword trivia, will win that t-shirt. See complete contest rules at financialexchangeshow.com.
7: By the way, we got a text when we were talking about the Anthropic products that have basically been shut down over the weekend because the U.S. government has said, hey, like, we don't want any foreign nationals, you know, using these. Texter text in, someone put Fable 5 on GitHub. That's how locals use. If one is truly building with AI, local source is the only secure way. This has been proven countless times already with API access changes, etc. Correct. This is where you ultimately end up, is you say, okay, I need an open source model that I'm hosting locally in order to be able to have access to it, rather than a centrally weighted model held by a company operated, you know, offsite. You don't know, like, what you're going to be able to do with that going forward. Locally hosted, open source, open weight models are where the business is going to go then. And here's the problem with that from a data center build out perspective. It doesn't work with the amount of money that we're spending on data centers.
8: Oh man, this is, who was the company that was building the chips for the, it was a Dell that was building the chips for the like AI laptops.
7: Oh, I don't know.
8: I don't remember. I don't, but yeah, I mean, this does not work very well from a cost structure. I've been thinking about the data center piece of it all from a cybersecurity and and from a, you know, data

0: security standpoint, like you don't know what goes in and what comes out, which is all true. But if it's also from a actual ability to use the models piece, it's pretty problematic.
1: Piece in the New York Times. Americans aren't money savvy and they're only getting worse. Well, I guess we should just give up then. So, I'll quote here. Americans already poor money savvy fell further this year, a worrisome trend, researchers said, because people with weak understanding of basic finances often make poor financial decisions. Yeah, people with weak understanding of anything generally make bad decisions about that. Like, if, you know, if, it's just how it is. On average, adults correctly answer only about half the 28 questions in the Personal Finance Index, a survey of financial knowledge. The average has never topped 52%. This year, it was just 47%, the lowest of the 10-year history. Okay, so here's the real thing and why this doesn't matter. Mike, is there any real difference between a group of people answering a survey 47% right and 52% right?
0: No. 5 percentage points is within the margin of error.
1: It's a 28-question test, okay? And I did the math, Michael. Every question on that 28-question test is worth 3.5%, which means there's probably like a one question, like people this year are getting questions wrong one more time than the best we've ever done.
0: Well, if you want to feel good or bad about yourself, you can go take a shortened version of this online.
1: Where can I do it?
0: It's a shortened 8-question. I looked at it this morning. Personal Finance Index 8-question test is available on the Global Financial Literacy Excellence Center. Just Google search it. You'll find it. And you can take the 8-question test. It's the abridged version of this and test your own financial well-being knowledge.
1: Ooh, can I do mine right now? Actually, no. Can we do it for all of our listeners? Like,
0: just give them all the questions and the answers, or what are we looking at here? We only have a minute. So
1: okay, no. Let me just do one of them, and we'll just see what they're like. Mark's salary has increased over the past 2 years. What's a plausible reason for this? Number one, the number of workers with Mark's skills increased where he lives and works.
0: Ooh.
1: Number two, new technology reduced demand for workers with Mark's skills. Three, Mark completed several training courses at a local college. Or C, don't know.
2: Don't know.
1: What do you mean?
0: I'm just confused about why you would offer don't know as an answer, but okay.
1: Because you don't know. Maybe don't know is right sometimes.
0: Okay.
1: I would go with C personally. Or
0: agreed.
1: Three. I realized. Should we do another one?
0: Sure.
1: A household budget cannot be used for which of the following? To track household financial assets, to plan for necessary household expenses, to plan household discretionary spending, or don't know?
2: Don't know.
0: I'm going to go A, Bob.
1: I'm going to go with A as well. Tucker went with don't know again?
0: Yep.
1: Sorry, Tucker. You did know, and you knew wrong. So the percentage of adults who got these right this year, the first one was 56%, the second one was 49%. Ooh, can we do the one that only 27% of people got right?
0: Sure.
1: Actually, we got to go to a quick break.
0: Okay.
1: When we come back, we've got the trivia answer, we've got Wall Street Watch, and we're going to ask you the toughest question on the 8-question financial literacy test next.

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1: Well, you know, that's great when you mention that irrevocable trust, but limit it to the kind of trust where you're protecting it from the cost of long-term care. Because as the guide says, there's seven different kinds of trust that we're trying to demystify. 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
4: Markets are well into the green to begin the week after the U.S. and Iran agreed to an interim peace deal that would reopen the Strait of Hormuz, sending the price of oil lower. Wall Street's also readying for Kevin Warsh's first Fed meeting this week. Right now, the Dow is up 1.25%, S&P 500 up 1.7% or 129 points higher, NASDAQ now up 2.7% or nearly 700 points higher, Russell 2000 is up 0.9%, 10-year Treasury yield is down 2 basis points at 4.45%, and oil down 5%, trading at $80 a barrel. As expected, energy and travel stocks are seeing attention following the interim peace deal between the U.S. and Iran. Energy stocks, including APA, Devon Energy, Chevron, and ExxonMobil, seeing losses. United, Delta, Carnival, and Royal Caribbean are climbing due to lower fuel prices. Meanwhile, some breaking news in the media and streaming space this morning. After Fox agreed to acquire Roku for about $22 billion, Roku is the largest streaming platform for connected TVs with a 25% market share, reaching more than 100 million households. Fox down by 15%, while Roku stock is down nearly 1%. And after its history-making IPO on Friday, SpaceX share is climbing another 8% today. SpaceX jumped 19% on Friday from its IPO price of $135 a share. I'm Tucker Silva, and that is Wall Street Watch. And in the previous segment, we asked you the trivia question: which country was the first to pass a sweeping ban on social media for kids under 16? That would be Australia. And Jack in Charlotte, North Carolina, is our winner today, taking on the Financial Exchange Show t-shirt. Congrats to Jack. And we play trivia every day here on the Financial Exchange. 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
5: All right, so we were covering the fact that Americans are basically doing about the same as they've always done on this global financial literacy test, but they did slightly worse last year, and so you get these headlines like Americans are idiots when it comes to finance. And number one, we are,
6: but we're consistently idiots.
5: So I don't know that we are.
6: Like, I'm with you. I'm just
5: if you ask these questions to 1,000 people from every country, I'm not sure that like there's anywhere that does better or worse necessarily.
7: Mm-hmm.
5: You know, like, I'm just not. So, in any case, we've got this 8-question subset from the test, and I want to read you from the 8-question.
6: This
5: subset
6: is the one that gets the least correct answers.
5: This was the toughest one.
6: Okay.
5: Amongst U.S. adults. Only 27% of adults got this one right, Mike.
6: Okay.
5: So I hope you all are listening, and you can prove that you are

0: smarter than 73% of U.S. adults if you get this one question right. That's right, smarter. Not just getting this question right. It says something about you as a person. Catherine is a single 25-year-old worker who's in good health. What type of insurance coverage is she most likely to need in the near term? Is it A, life insurance, B, disability insurance, or C, long-term care insurance, or D, don't know?
1: I don't know.
2: Canadian Mike making an appearance on this. I wonder how Canadian Mike would answer these questions.
1: I don't know.
0: He does not. No. Any thoughts, gentlemen?
1: I'm going to go with the one that would be most likely to affect a 25-year-old, which would be disability insurance.
0: Correct. Only 27% of Americans got that.
1: Interesting.
0: The surprising part to me, this question did not grade out nearly as challengingly. Challengingly?
3: Yes.
0: Fine.
3: That's a word.
0: Jose owes $1,000 on a loan that has an interest rate of 20% compounded annually. If he makes no payments on the loan at this interest rate, how many years will it take for the amount to double? A, less than 5 years. B, 5 to 10. C, more than 10.
1: That is a more challenging question.
0: I figured that would be tough. Like, I'm not
1: you
0: saying.
1: You gotta know the rule of 72 is there.
3: Was there a D?
0: D is.
1: I don't know.
0: Thank you, Michael. that one I figured would be tougher, but yeah. No, like 40% of Americans were able to get that one
1: well,
0: right.
1: Well, that's because we're hopelessly in credit card debts. So we've seen it happen.
0: We are very good at credit card math because we're just used to it at this point. Let's see, which was the easiest one? Oh, okay, here we go. Which statement about investing is correct, Michael? Investing in the stock of a single company is typically safer than investing in a mutual fund that holds shares of many companies in multiple industries. B, investing in a mutual fund that holds shares of many companies in multiple industries is typically safer than investing in the stock of a single company. C, investing in the stock of a single company and investing in a mutual fund that holds shares of many companies are equally safe.
4: Or
0: D,
1: I don't know.
0: So here's the problem.
1: That was the easiest question on the test.
0: Okay. Yes. Here's the thing. After almost 20 years of being in the investment industry, I look at these and I'm like, none of these answers make sense to regulators. Yeah. None of them are right.
1: Yeah.
0: You know?
1: Yeah.
0: But
1: so where can people go take this test?
0: I'm on the TIA website.
1: Yeah, TIA has it as well. They've got
0: just like a PDF that's out there. Okay. I Googled, or rather DuckDuckGoed, personal finance index test.
1: Yeah.
0: And the one from TIA Cref was the one that popped up for me.
1: Yeah. So if you're interested, you can go test your own financial knowledge on this test and see if you can score better than about half, which is the average. Again, this isn't the exact test. They gave an abbreviated one out there. But when it comes to more complex questions, like Social Security and Medicare, even fewer people seem to know the answers to these ones. And so Armstrong Advisory Group, we're putting on a informational evening less than 2 weeks from now, about a week and a half from now, Thursday, June 25th. It's going to be in Quincy, and we're going to be answering the most commonly asked questions that we get about Social Security and Medicare, and we will be getting into all sorts of weeds on this because I've been to one of these before, and there are just a lot of questions that come up from people with real-life scenarios about how it's going to affect them personally, which honestly is what 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
0: Piece in the Financial Times is titled, AI is revolutionizing the stock market.

0: beginning to cool off. The headline reports that we saw this morning for January were slightly higher than expectations, but I would say within a rounding error of overall expectations for what we would see from the headline numbers. So let's start right there. Headline inflation up 0.5% month over month. I believe expectations were for a 0.4% increase. Year over year, 6.4% year over year. So a decline from last month, but again, slightly hotter than was anticipated, I believe.
1: Yeah, I think we'd been lulled into a sense in markets, not us, just collectively we, the whole country,

0: I understood the incentives for banks to make as many mortgage loans as possible.
1: Sure.
0: Because you saw what the upside was. Now, obviously, just because you understand the incentives does not mean that those incentives work out in the long run. We saw how the concentration of those incentives in 05 and 06 led to the mortgage blow up. I'm not saying that we get that here, but one of the possibilities that comes out of this is there's too much debt, not enough cash flow, and the whole thing, you know, blows up in these companies' faces. It won't take the big ones down because they have diversified sources of revenue. Like, Microsoft, I'm pretty sure, is not going to go out of business if they spend too much on data centers.
1: Agreed.
0: Some of the companies might. The companies that don't have diversified sources of revenue, like if this doesn't work out for Anthropic or OpenAI, I can see that maybe they run into problems. Some of the smaller companies trying to play in this pool, Oracle, I could see some problems potentially there.
1: Yeah.
0: So
1: it seems to me that there is just an incredible amount of execution risk in U.S. equity markets right now. And I don't know how you compare that to other periods of time. There's always execution risk in business. But when you are taking the most profitable businesses in the world and they are all pretty much universally spending all of their profits on an unknown new technology, it sure seems like there's more execution risk to things going well in that space than has really ever existed before.
0: Let's take a quick break. When we come back, we'll do a little bit of stack roulette.
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4: Mike, what do you got for me for Sack Roulette?
5: Work from home. Here to stay, even if some CEOs don't love it. So the point that I found interesting about this piece is, in spite of all the work or come back to the office requirements at major institutions, JP Morgan, Fidelity, many others, data is indicating that we've kind of reached an equilibrium. About 26% of paid full days are being worked from home in May, which is pretty much the same as it was 2 years ago. I'm increasingly convinced that the companies calling their employees back to the office 5 days a week are doing so in at least in part as an easy way to show some employees to the exit who are not willing to do so. But we seem to have reached this new point. And I think this new point does make a fair bit of sense, because I just think about work prior to COVID, right? Like, you worked for a big company. If you were sick that day, you stayed home and you did no work. And these days, like, Chuck, we do this quite frequently. If I'm not feeling well, I just stay at home. I work there and I don't get everybody else sick, and right, I don't take a sick day, and I just do some work. And that is the new equilibrium that I think companies are more and more comfortable with, even as they call employees back to the office on a more frequent basis, which does mean, again, it doesn't mean the death of cities. It does mean continued transformation of office space and the value that companies put on that stuff.
4: What do we think about social media bans for kids?
5: I think that they aren't likely to be terribly successful, but I'm, on balance, kind of all right with them.
4: I tend to land in the same place, and the interesting thing, like, if you actually talk to kids, like high schoolers or middle schoolers, what you hear from them is, like, almost always the same. I wish I wasn't on my phone, but everyone else is, so I have to be. Yeah. Like, that's generally what you, like, you don't really get a whole lot of, like, wow, like, I love my phone, this is the, no, it's like, yeah, I like it, but I prefer not to do it, all else being equal.
5: I look at it the same way as I do alcohol and tobacco age requirements, which, right, are, like, on the margin, I think it's probably a good thing. I think we could probably be doing a better job of educating kids about the dangers of drinking, and we have a kind of binge alcohol culture in this country. So, like, I don't think any of those things are healthy. So could we do better? Yeah, but I see why lawmakers are coming to the conclusion that, hey, this is the lowest hanging fruit that we can do.
4: Yeah, it's, and by the way, like, this is not just happening in, like, this is not something where it's, like, only happening in, like, really tightly controlled authoritarian, you know, sure, environments.
5: Australia and the United Kingdom.
4: Well, I mean, again, like, there are different

0: At first, people not understanding the difference between inherited and non-inherited IRAs.
1: Yeah, so if you've ever inherited an account that is retirement in nature, you've dealt with these complicated rules. And to make it more complicated, the rules have changed over the last several years. But suffice to say, unless you meet some very specific scenarios, in most cases, if you inherited an account from a non-spouse, then you're going to have 10 years to empty that account, pay any of the taxes that are due on it, and move along. But in addition, there are annual required minimum distributions, and it is very complicated.
0: What about a situation where someone tries to delay taking their RMD? What kind of problems can you run into there?
1: Well, one, if you delay your first year RMD, then you're going to have to take two in the same year, and that can really add to the tax burden. 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
4: Hi, everyone. I'm Mark Rosenthal. Here's what's happening overnight. Mainly clear skies, temperatures by morning near 60. Tomorrow, sunny, beautiful weather, just a few clouds around, temperature 77. Wednesday, an upper-level disturbance is moving through with variable clouds, maybe an afternoon shower, no big deal. It'll be in the upper 70s. The good news is there are no major storms in sight. 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That's my forecast. I'm Mark Rosenthal.
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3: 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If you need assistance in any of these areas or have a question about another issue that may affect your future, call 866-848-5699 to make an appointment. 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
4: 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I'm Susan Powers, a financial advisor with the Armstrong Advisory Group, and I'm joined by Todd Lutsky, a partner with the law firm of Cushing & Dolan with a master's in taxation. Welcome, Todd. How are you today?
5: Never better. And you?
4: I'm great, thank you. What do you have for us this week?
5: Couple of things. We're going to go to Montana first.
4: Nice.
5: Supreme Court case. Is an uncashed check an asset of the estate? Does it matter who it's paid, made payable to? There's a spouse involved.
4: This is brand new material after 20 years. Wow.
5: This is a variant dying without a will and having this situation with a second marriage involved. Where does this money end up going?
4: Right to the bank as soon as you get the news.
5: We're going to find out. Stay tuned. Then we head over to Ohio. Love going there. Ohio Appellate Court, Tate. I'm gonna call this case the no good deed goes unpunished case, where somebody tries very diligently to provide care for mom but doesn't keep good records, and the other siblings thinks we should sue her for wasting money.
4: Okay.
5: Yeah. Not sure how that's going to play out, but
4: not
5: I always
4: well
5: would love
4: holidays.
5: To tell the other sibling, maybe you should have taken care of mom instead.
4: Right?
5: That person should probably not be doing anything but thanking people.
4: Mm-hmm.
5: Anyways, these are things that happen, folks, and a lot of things, especially the first case, happens because there was no planning. I mean, a second marriage and you're running around worried about an uncashed check because you don't even have a will done. Folks, forget the will. Call and get this guide. It's new for the month, but demystifying the top 8 estate planning trusts. If you've not done your planning, it's going to help you figure out what kind of trust is right for you. If you've done your planning and you say, geez, maybe I need to review it and switch from a revocable to an irrevocable, might help you figure out which way to go as well. This has got things in it from nominee realty trusts, which are not really trusts, to revocable, to Medicaid irrevocable, to irrevocable gifting and life insurance type trusts. You've got a special needs child. You've got situations like that, folks. All kinds of trusts. We've added one. It used to be

0: as a holder of such an instrument, she could enforce that instrument. Therefore, it's not an asset of the estate.
1: So it was payable to her.
0: Well, let's keep going. You got to listen to the facts in the beginning.
1: I did. That's why I'm confused. I thought it was to him.
0: You're absolutely right. It was to him. The Supreme Court reversed.
1: Okay.
0: Which you'll be happy to hear. And said the check was payable to Bradley, not to Rebecca. See, Susan, you're a really good listener.
1: I'm listening.
0: Was payable to Bradley, not to Rebecca. It was never given to Rebecca while he was alive. And finally, it was not even payable to her. Therefore, she could not enforce the check without Bradley endorsing it over to her.
1: Mm-hmm.
0: Therefore, it's an asset of the estate.
1: I agree. I completely agree with that finding because, although if he cashed it, it would have been his estate, right?
0: His estate anyway.
1: But he could have given it away between the time that he...
0: If he had endorsed it to her, I think you would have had a different problem.
1: Or
0: different,
1: whatever he had planned for it. Strange, I mean, he would do that.
0: If he endorsed it to her and actually delivered it to her, I think he makes a completed gift.
1: Sure.
0: So I think the district court would have been correct, but they were working under the wrong facts.
1: Right.
0: Even though it was pretty clear. So folks, I just think, you know, what do we learn from this? Obviously, it's I think the decision's right, but you know, what are we really learning? I mean, this is all about a second marriage, folks. This is a red flag, right? You have a second marriage. You know, the first thing you do is you do planning. Here, dying without even a will, having a will in place really doesn't help anybody. I mean, he very well, when I say he, Bradley, right? Bradley very well may have wanted more money to go to his wife.
1: Mm-hmm.
0: And the statute just simply didn't provide for that. Right, the statute provided for $150,000 and half the rest of the estate.
1: Right.
0: Well, maybe he wanted more, didn't provide for it. But if you had a trust in place, maybe you could have. Right. This could have been a revocable trust, an irrevocable trust. It wouldn't have mattered depending on what the size of the estate is and whether they wanted to do any nursing home protection. These could have held the assets for her. They could have provided, like, all the income from all the assets, not cutting it in half. From all the assets, all the income could have gone to her. Also, you could have provided principal distributions to her, maybe under HEM standards, the health, education, maintenance, and support situation, right? Maybe you have it go to her as needed to maintain her standard of living. You could have provided the ability for her to maybe live in the family home, maybe... provided she maintains it. You don't have to use the money in the trust for her to pay the bills and maintain the property, but
1: right.
0: You certainly could have, you know, had the house, give her a place to live on top of perhaps income from the money, depending on how much was here. All of that could have been done, you know, and for estate tax purposes, you know, if that was an issue, the trust were to help shelter tax situation. I mean, I don't know what the size of the estate was or if Montana has an estate tax, but certainly federal or state estate tax issues could be dealt with way better if you have, you know, a trust in place. So all of this could have been done while preserving the possibility that more assets, when she dies, would be available for Jason.
1: Right.
0: If Jason, I'm assuming Jason was the only child that they had, that he had from a prior marriage. So when I think of these things, I'm thinking that the planning would have been better for everybody.
1: Right.
0: Probate would have been avoided.
1: Mm-hmm.
0: You wouldn't have had this whole headache. You would have sheltered for estate taxes. And ultimately, I think, rather than dividing an asset and estate in half, you get to use all the money to generate more income than you could with half and provide more for your spouse. Save taxes, save probate, and ultimately provide more for Jason.
1: Yep.
0: Just a little planning, right, would get you there. Now, in this case, the $80,000, just so we come full circle, the $80,000 is now going to be an asset of the estate, which means it's going to be divided in half, and she's going to get half, and he's going to get half. So
1: plus 150 kicker.
0: She gets 150 plus half of the rest of the estate, but this particular 80 is going to be split.
1: Mm-hmm.
0: Oh, well, it is what it is.
1: Yep.
0: Folks, don't let this happen to you. 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
1: Welcome back into The Legal Exchange with Todd Lutsky. I'm Susan Powers, a financial advisor with the Armstrong Advisory Group, and I'm joined by Todd Lutsky, a partner with the law firm of Cushing & Dolan with a master's in taxation. 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
0: Back to Ohio. Let's check it out. This is a No Good Deed Goes Unpunished, yeah, is sort of my title. So in this case, Florence began living with her daughter, Lori, mm-hmm, in about 2011, after her health started declining. Lori became the power of attorney. Lori became the healthcare proxy.

0: inflation beginning to cool off. The headline reports that we saw this morning for January were slightly higher than expectations, but I would say within a rounding error of overall expectations for what we would see from the headline numbers. So let's start right there. Headline inflation up 0.5% month over month. I believe expectations were for a 0.4% increase. Year over year, 6.4% year over year. So a decline from last month, but again, slightly hotter than was anticipated, I believe.
1: Yeah, I think we'd been lulled into a sense in markets, not us, just collectively we, the whole country, investors, however you want to think about that.

0: are not part of the estate, never were, mm-hmm. and should not have been part of the estate.
1: I think they got that one right.
0: I think they got both of these right.
1: Right.
0: For a change.
1: Mm-hmm.
0: I'm always happy. But, you know, I think at the end of the day, that's what you really need to sort of work through when you're doing this. But again, you know, the whole idea here is, you know, they're a good deed, but I think of a lot of other things. Probably more planning could have been done. But we got to look at this not just from this perspective, but I think about it from even a nursing home perspective,
1: mm-hmm.
0: and what these transfers could cause
1: right.
0: in other ways. So we're going to talk about that. But folks, here, like the other case, a trust might have been a better approach. Question is, which trust, Todd? If I hit trust on online, I'm going to get, you know, 5 million hits.
1: Way more than that.
0: Yeah, you're right. I'm going to give you the top 8 estate planning trusts in this guide, from irrevocable to revocable to gifting trusts to Medicaid trusts to pooled trusts. You got nominee realty trusts in here. You've got special needs trusts if you have a special needs child. Folks, estate planning is important, and choosing the right trust is even more important. 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So when I get to the tips and lessons of this, I thought about it from a little different perspective. I think the case is pretty clear. You have an in-home care provider who used money to provide care for mom.
1: Mm-hmm.
0: That's not really a planning issue. So there's nothing really to tell me what they should have done differently.
1: Right.
0: They had the power of attorney. They had the health care proxy. Those are all the right documents that existed or should exist for her to provide care for her mom. Access her account with the power of attorney, pay bills. So I think they did things right here, and so there's not a lot of lessons to learn. But I think you even need to think about it a little bit in more detail about Medicaid. Because while Lori is doing the right thing, she might not be thinking that doing the right thing might be hurting their chances to protect assets, since there's no irrevocable trust
1: mm-hmm.
0: here. To protect assets in the event mom's health declined to a degree that she had to go to a nursing home before she died.
1: Right, because that could certainly get to the point where it's medically necessary to have her go into a nursing home and not be able to stay at home with her.
0: Yeah, that's exactly right.
1: Yeah.
0: So you know, so I think those are the kind of things you need to think about. So let me talk about that. But before I do, just remember, yes, the power of attorney here, I like it. You're a fiduciary. You're protected from things like claims as long as you act in a fiduciary capacity. So, but it's always dangerous. You could have somebody, you know, suing you. And if someone's going to sue you and you're worried about being sued, you know, go get a guardianship. If you knew your brother or your sibling is one of these people that are
1: unhinged.
0: Yeah. You know, go get a conservatorship and dump the guardianship dump the power of attorney. And now you have the court watching over you. But I do think, as a matter of course, even when you're doing this, just as a regular matter of course, keep an accounting. Keep a good record.
1: Yeah.
0: Have receipts.
1: Mm-hmm.
0: It will never hurt you. And that way you don't have to maybe get the guardianship or the conservatorship if you're going to really take good mm-hmm. records. So, again, all that is fine. But remember, when you're doing this, what if mom said, you know what, Lori, I want to pay you. And some of the money you were taking out of her account was actually because you didn't spend it on somebody else. It was for you, for the services you're providing.
1: And she was probably in a position to do just that.
0: Right. And so how this money moves from a Medicaid, if she declines and needed nursing home care and you couldn't take care of her anymore, and there's no trust in place and you want to protect assets, these transactions could be considered disqualifying transactions, thereby really putting a hard stop on your ability to apply
1: mm-hmm. for Medicaid.
0: For Medicaid,
1: mm-hmm.
0: right? So from a Medicaid perspective, be careful when you're doing this. So what I would do is you know, make sure you have the actual record, so you could say, I took $10 out, I bought this for her.
1: Right.
0: And you could tick and tie each one of these expenses.
1: Mm-hmm.
0: But the ones that might have come out that you don't have, you know, support for, or maybe they were to pay you,

0: sure you set up a personal care contract, because any money that comes out that you can't justify when you're applying for Medicaid is simply going to look like a gift from mom to you.
1: Right.
0: And it's going to be considered a disqualifying transfer.
1: Mm-hmm.
0: And you're going to be denied the ability to apply for Medicaid for a period of time, an ineligibility period that is calculated based on the amount of money that was transferred. To prevent that and to get paid, which you probably should be if mom wants to do it, put together a personal care contract, put in there the hours that you're working, the rate of pay that you're getting, how you're getting paid, and, you know, most importantly, report this on your income tax return. All of those things, the type of duties that you're doing,
1: mm-hmm.
0: list all of this in your contract, and that is going to cleanse it from being a gift. It's now services rendered, and you won't be creating disqualifying
1: yep.
0: transfers for Medicaid. So personal care contract there would be needed, folks. Back to the main idea, though, no trust was done here for them. I think they could have used one. 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
2: 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That's DAV5K.Boston. 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

services, but by and large, what we were seeing was goods inflation beginning to cool off. The headline reports that we saw this morning for January were slightly higher than expectations, but I would say within a rounding

0: was given to the kid when the house was given to him.
1: Right.
0: Makes sense. That's the general rule. He would have two options. Well, one option is live there for 2 years and make it your primary residence and at least get a $250,000 or $500,000 exclusion if you're married to help reduce that $800,000 gain.
1: Yeah.
0: That's not really a good option.
1: Right.
0: Or it sounds like he's ready to sell it right away because he just wants the dough. If he's going to sell it now, the argument you make, and you can just put this on your income tax return, right? You're going to have to file an income tax return. You're going to get a 1099-S. You're just going to report this as sale proceeds, basis equal to sale proceeds, gain zero.
1: How can he do that?
0: So the way you do that and the reason you do that is these facts seem to indicate that mom continued to live there even though she gave away the house.
1: Yes.
0: She lived there. She paid the bills. It was like it was her house even though she gave it away.
1: Yes.
0: So in 1971, there was a case called the Estate of Gwen. And that case said that if you give away something, even though you don't own it legally at all, if you continue to live there, pay the bills, enjoy what you gave away, you did not give it away. The Internal Revenue Code 2036 says if you give something away and you retain, which she didn't legally retain, but she if you retain the right to live there, the right to income, the right to enjoy or control what you gave away, then the government pulls it back into your estate. Because you didn't cut the string. Well, the government in this case said because you didn't legally retain it, you had an implied life estate.
1: Okay.
0: Because you did continue to live there as if you had retained a life estate. And you did, in fact, enjoy the use of that property. Therefore, it's included in your estate and you get a full step up in basis.
1: Nice. So, Eric, Estate of Gwen.
0: So Estate of Gwen, and just put that down and know that's in your back pocket if you have to defend that when the time comes.
1: I can't imagine how many people have paid taxes not knowing all about that.
0: All the time. So there you go. That's a better, but again, giving assets away, not my favorite thing to do, folks. It only creates problems. In this case, Eric's just lucking out. Instead of doing things like that, get a trust, get your estate plan in place, learn what trust is right for you. Top 8 updated plan. 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
1: Our last question comes from Tracy in Attleboro, Mass. My assets are in a revocable trust, and I'm considering now creating an irrevocable trust. What happens if the look-back period is ever extended or the estate tax exemptions are changed in the future? Also, should I wait to do my trust planning because I'm relocating to Florida next year? Would my irrevocable trust be a waste if I do it before I move?
0: Wow. How many questions? We're only allowed one question.
1: No. There's people want to know.
0: There's a lot of questions
1: in here.
0: People
1: want to know.
0: So let's try to run through these. So she's got a revocable, might want to switch to an irrevocable. You're certainly allowed to do that. So, you know, if that's the right thing for you at this stage of your life and you want to now start a 5-year look back period running to protect assets from the nursing home, it is not a huge complication at all to switch from a revocable to an irrevocable trust. Don't amend the one you have. Get a brand new trust. Don't play that amendment game. You will screw it up. So get a new trust. Well, what happens if the look-back period's extended? The first question would be that you know, if you do it today, we know that the look back period is 5 years.
1: Mm-hmm.
0: If they change it in the future, history as our guide, you would be grandfathered in with your 5 years because you already made the gift.
1: Okay.
0: They can't go back and reset your clock because the gift was already completed.
1: They already did that once where they switched from 3 years to 5 years.
0: And they were grandfathered in.
1: Okay.
0: So that's a good point. So again, history as our guide, don't worry about that. You know, the next question is, what about if the exemptions change? Well, it doesn't matter, right? Exemptions do change all the time.
1: Mm-hmm.
0: They've been changing six ways to Sunday, especially since like 2001 and really from 2010 on.
1: Mm-hmm.
0: So the bottom line is that you get your exemption, whatever it is, whenever you die.
1: So the trusts have formulas in there. It's not a set amount when you actually create it.
0: It is not.
1: Okay.
0: It's going to fluctuate. On the date of death, you get whatever the state or whatever the federal exemption is. So don't worry about
1: Perfect.
0: That.
1: So she's moving to Florida next year. Should she wait to put her trust in place?
0: So I would not wait. Again, I don't know how old you are, but I'm thinking no matter what, why, regardless of my age, if I know I'm ready to now do nursing home planning and I'm switching to this irrevocable trust and mm-hmm. I want to get my 5-year clock started, I would put my house in and whatever money I want to put into that irrevocable trust right
1: yep.
0: now. And if I move in a year and a half, whatever, and not everybody always does what they say, but if you moved in like 2 years, you would sell the house from the trust, money would go in, and then a new house would come in, money would go out, and a new house would come in. And you could buy that house in Florida in the same trust.
1: Does that restart the 5-year clock?
0: It does not. And so as long as you're, like I say, you're using the money from the sale proceeds of the first sale to buy the house of the new one, it is not going to reset. So I guess the point that's being begged here is, why waste
1: right.
0: your 2 years when mm-hmm. you could have that clock running and still move? Folks, this is just two trusts that were listed, revocable and irrevocable. Call and learn about the top 8 estate planning trusts, 866-848-5699 or LegalExchangeShow.com. 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
1: 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Maybe I'll be able to read your question on the air, and hopefully his answer will stop you from becoming one of his next real-life stories. You've been listening to Todd Lutsky, a partner with the law firm of Cushing & Dolan. I'm Susan Powers, a financial advisor with the Armstrong Advisory Group. We'll be back with more after this quick break on The Legal Exchange with Todd Lutsky.
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0: insurance. They have some whole life insurance.
1: Mm-hmm.
0: And in terms of insurance and how it fits in with your estate plan, it's kind of a tricky asset.
1: It is.
0: And your guide includes information on irrevocable life insurance trusts, both first to die and second to die.
1: Yes.
0: When we talk about irrevocable trusts, you mentioned in the beginning of the show today, how many hits you get when you type in the word irrevocable trust.
1: Yeah.
0: So normally we talk about those Medicaid qualified income only irrevocable trusts for protecting from the nursing home.
1: Mm-hmm.
0: How are these life insurance trusts different from the Medicaid trust that we talk about all the time?
1: Yeah, I think you're right to mention that the number of hits you get on the internet, not just if you, and you want to clarify, I said estate planning and you get huge, right? And then if you get not only revocable trust, but irrevocable trust. And then within the irrevocable trust category, there's many different kinds of irrevocable trust. It's not just one irrevocable trust. And so I think that's the confusion part. People listen to it that maybe lay people would say, well, I just hear the word irrevocable, and I think that's what it is.
0: That's the one trust.
1: That's the one kind of trust that there is. So let's – you're asking me about life insurance, so let's specifically focus on that. So a life insurance trust is irrevocable. It's designed to be a grantor trust. So we've heard that lots of times where even though it's irrevocable, you still pay the income tax on any income, if there is any, generated by that particular trust.
0: Just like your Medicaid trust.
1: Just like my Medicaid trust. However, the assets that you put into this irrevocable life insurance trust, and let's say it's life insurance, but I don't want people to feel that that's the only item that can go in these trusts. So let's say we put in life insurance.
0: Mm-hmm.
1: And that's a completed gift.
0: Okay.
1: So unlike the Medicaid, right? This is a completed gift. Yet it's still a grantor trust, which make people say, oh, okay. And it's designed to keep the asset out of the estate.
0: Out of your taxable estate?
1: Correct.
0: Okay.
1: Probate, taxable, gross estate. It's designed completely to keep the assets out of the estate, unlike the Medicaid trust, which is including those assets in the estate. So I think that's a big difference.
0: Huge
1: there.
0: Difference. So with the Medicaid trust, we know, you know, there's a clock that runs with that. It takes 5 years to get really the biggest benefit of those Medicaid irrevocable trusts, which is to protect from nursing home.
1: Yes.
0: Is there a clock on these life insurance trusts, or can you be on your deathbed and say, hey, I'm going to stick my $1 million insurance policy in this so it's not included in my estate when I die?
1: Yeah, you would think the government would be onto that kind of thing.
0: Hmm.
1: And they are.
0: Dang it.
1: They are. So while it's a completed gift to the trust of your existing policy, when you're transferring your existing policies to these trusts, you do need to live 3 years.
0: Okay.
1: In order for it, not five, but three, in order for the death benefit. And remember, that's why you're doing this. If you put like a $5 million policy into this trust, you don't want that to be subject to estate tax when you die. I mean, that's one item would put you way over the Massachusetts number just by itself. So you want it to be estate tax free, and it will be as long as you die after you put it in live 3 years.
0: Okay.
1: Folks, that's just some of how an irrevocable life insurance trust works. There's still a lot more to learn about those. There's nominee realty trusts in this guide. 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There's the Medicaid income only irrevocable trust, very different than these. What about special needs trusts for folks? 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Also, folks, you could

0: go to Cushing Dolan PC, our Instagram page, for more information.
1: So, Todd, is it anyone that owns life insurance should consider getting this irrevocable life insurance trust at any level? Like, who should consider using this?
0: So, I think you should look at the death benefit on the policy. You know, is it $1 million? Is it $500,000? Is it $2 million?
1: Mm-hmm.
0: I think if when you add the death benefit to the rest of your assets,
1: yeah,
0: and you find yourself in a taxable estate situation, I know federal versus state. Obviously, federal, it's a lot bigger exemption,
1: bigger
0: right?
1: Tax bill.
0: You know, certainly if it pushes you over the federal exemption, you should get it out of your estate.
1: Right.
0: But you know what? If I've got a $6 or $7 million estate in Massachusetts and I've got a $2 or $3 million policy that's making that $6 or $7 million, getting that out of the estate will save a lot of mass estate tax. So
1: sure.
0: So there's also a benefit to saving mass estate tax. Set up the irrevocable life insurance trust, transfer your existing policy in there, live your 3 years and go on your way.
1: So you made a mention that these aren't just for life insurance, even though there's life insurance in the title. What other assets would you put into them?
0: I mean, from a gifting standpoint, remember, everything that goes in these trusts are items that we don't want taxable in our estate, which means we, first of all, have a taxable estate.
1: Mm-hmm.
0: So if we do and we want to get assets out, we can put them in there. So, for example, let's say the life insurance premium is, say I have three kids, and the life insurance premium is $20,000.
1: Mm-hmm.
0: Well, remember, you can gift to this trust $19,000 per year per beneficiary, so three kids,
1: mm-hmm,
0: without ever filing a gift tax return or using up your gift tax exemption at all.
1: So instead of the folks out there that give their kids a check for $19,000,
0: right,
1: they would give a check kind of earmarked for them into this trust?
0: No, you just gift it to the trust. The trust is designed to take care of perhaps mom and the kids if it's a first to die, mm-hmm, policy. But if it's a second to die insurance trust, then it's really just designed for the kids.
1: Okay.
0: And so either way, if you put 19 times 3,
1: yeah,
0: your spouse can do 19 times 3.
1: So you get, you know, $120,000 almost.
0: I mean,
1: year.
0: That's not a bad deal. That's an easy way to slowly move money out of the estate without having to file, mm-hmm, or use up any of your things at all. And if you have more money and you want to make bigger gifts, you can. So it can be portfolios, it can be cash, it can be real estate. There's really no limit to what you put in. But don't just do this. Get some guidance on,
1: yeah,
0: what to put in and how and when.
1: Do you have access to any of that money afterwards, or it's gone, it's out of your hands, you can never get back to it again?
0: So the let's say it's a first to die, it's on my life.
1: Mm-hmm.
0: Well, my wife's going to be trustee,
1: yeah,
0: and that's okay. And my wife's going to be a beneficiary along with the kids, and that's also okay.
1: Okay.
0: So during my life, if all I'm putting in there is life insurance, I don't really need access to it.
1: Right.
0: There's nothing to get. But when I pay out, when I die and there's money in there,
1: mm-hmm,
0: well, now it's available to the beneficiaries, who could be the spouse and the kids.
1: Yeah.
0: So that's a great way to provide income and estate tax-free money,
1: mm-hmm,
0: to them. And you've kept control over it during your life if you want to.
1: And
0: so,
1: no taxes. Woohoo.
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1: Todd Lutsky from the law firm of Cushing and Dolan, thank you so much.
0: Thank you, Susan. Always a pleasure.
1: I'm Susan Powers, a financial advisor with the Armstrong Advisory Group. 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
10: Let's start first. 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
11: Yeah, so if you've ever inherited an account that is retirement in nature, you've dealt with these complicated rules. 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
3: 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If you need assistance in any of these areas or have a question about another issue that may affect your future, call 866-848-5699 to make an appointment. 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
4: Welcome into The Legal Exchange with Todd Lutsky. I'm Susan Powers, a financial advisor with the Armstrong Advisory Group, and I'm joined by Todd Lutsky, a partner with the law firm of Cushing & Dolan with a master's in taxation. Welcome, Todd. How are you today?
5: I'm never better. And you?
4: I am great, thank you. What do you have for us?
5: For June, and it still feels like winter.
4: I know it.
5: But whatever.
4: It's very disconcerting.
5: I'll move on. I've moved on.
4: Are you taking us to a warm place at least?
5: Not really. We're going to go to D.C., where we have an appellate court case there where basically transfers from an irrevocable trust to the beneficiary are subject to, and this is a state issue, well, it's the District of Columbia, but call it a state for our discussion. It's a local transfer and like recording tax that they have.
4: Oh.
5: And this is not really a federal issue. It's more of a local issue. But I think what it's going to show us is how one irrevocable trust work. And then we're going to talk about how these irrevocable trusts work when you pick them from a gift, estate, and income tax standpoint.
4: Mm, good.
5: Because they're all different. And I think you really need to understand how these irrevocable trusts, and there's so many of them, and they're different, work. Then we're going to go, again, not someplace very warm, but PA. We're going to go to a Pennsylvania appellate court case here where I'm just simply going to say it like this.

0: kind of irrevocable trust this is yet, so keep that in mind. 2007, the trustee purchases real estate in Washington, D.C. So that makes me think that there was money in the trust, but we'll just keep going. 2021, the irrevocable trust is dissolved. Okay. And the property was transferred out for no consideration to Milton. Well, maybe he was the beneficiary. Milton did pay transfer and recording taxes to D.C. in the amount of $53,000.
1: Wow.
0: So this isn't, this must, either there's a lot of tax rates in D.C. or it was a really valuable piece of property. Milton then seeks a refund, which of course he was denied. Well, the Superior Court said grant District of Columbia summary judgment stating that the 2021 deed was subject to taxation because the trust was a legally distinct and separate entity from Milton, and taxes are imposed on each change in legal entity owning real property in D.C. Remember, not federal, folks.
1: They're their own little country,
0: this is
1: huh?
0: D.C. Well, Milton appealed, saying that the deed's exempt because it was a supplemental deed modifying a prior recorded deed without consideration. I'm not going to get into what all that means because the appellate court simply said, no, we're going to affirm the Superior Court, stating that the transfer from the irrevocable trust to Milton was a conveyance between two distinct entities, not a supplemental deed and not exempt from D.C. taxation. Which is probably right. I don't know the D.C. law, but
1: I think they do the same thing in New Hampshire, don't they, for some irrevocable trust? I think
0: I don't think it's trust. They did it for LLCs for a while. You transfer property in and out of an LLC, there's a tax. And I'm not even sure that still exists.
1: Okay.
0: But I do remember that, Susan. So what are we learning here? What's the issue? Well, first thing we need to figure out is that this is a state tax issue, not federal. And let's explore the different income, gift, and estate taxes associated with many different irrevocable trusts. So you have to think about all of these issues when you're picking the kind of irrevocable trust and why you're doing it, right? There's different reasons. So here, if this was a completed gift, then a gift tax might be due, but I'm not sure. But if it was completed, then Dad would have been subject to gift tax. And if so, this would have been outside of Dad's estate for estate tax purposes. So if there's a completed gift, then it's not included in the donor's estate.
1: Okay.
0: That's good.
1: So, it could have been like an irrevocable gifting trust?
0: Exactly.
1: Okay.
0: That's a good point.
1: Okay.
0: And so, or a SLAT, it could have been outside of the trust. So that would mean less estate taxes due for Milton to pay when Dad dies.
1: Got it.
0: And that's good. Could be good, depending on the size of the estate.
1: Mm-hmm.
0: However, Dad could have had gift taxes, which we said. Now, this trust was probably funded with money. Now, I'm wondering if it was funded with money because it actually purchased property. Therefore,
1: right.
0: We need to think about basis. So the basis for the capital gains tax is what the trust paid for the property. So if Milton put money in the trust and then the trust bought the property, that's the basis.
1: And I think you said it was pretty close to the time that it was transferred out.
0: No, the trust purchased the property in 2007.
1: Oh, yeah.
0: He didn't die until 2000. He didn't transfer it out until 2021.
1: Yeah, okay.
0: So we've got to think about the capital gains here. And again, if it was a completed gift, if he had funded the trust with the real estate, well, then it would have been a carryover basis if it was a gift. And the basis could be way lower. It would have been the basis in the hands of Milton's dad.
1: Right.
0: So you got to keep that in mind, right? What am I transferring? Is it a completed gift? And how does it impact basis, carry over or not? So now if it was placed in a Medicaid irrevocable trust, then at Dad's death, Milton would have gotten a step up in basis. Because irrevocable Medicaid trusts, even though they're irrevocable, are incomplete gifts for gift tax purposes. Wonderful. So that avoids gift tax and it's included in Dad's estate. However, it is subject to estate tax when Dad dies. So you got to think about, again, what kind of trust we're doing and why. But again, that's not always a problem. So when you're considering doing these gifts, you need to take a look at the size of the estate. See, are we trying to make it a completed gift? Do we want inclusion? Is it going to be an incomplete gift? Are we trying to protect it from creditors? What is our objective when doing this?
1: It's a big Rubik's Cube.

0: cube, because you don't realize taking one action until later. You're like, uh-oh, I screwed up. I created a bigger tax than I needed to by doing this action.
1: Yeah, you absolutely could. So, you know, I think some of the issues you have here to think about is, if I had done like a Medicaid irrevocable trust, it's very possible that we could have transferred the asset in, incomplete gift for gift tax purposes, okay, no tax, inclusion in the estate, step up in basis, and the inclusion might be set up, if you've done your estate planning right, that you also have no estate taxes.
0: And when Milton sells, no capital gains.
1: No capital gains taxes. So that could actually be a triple win if you do that.
0: Or a triple loss if you do it wrong.
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0: Welcome back into The Legal Exchange with Todd Lutsky. 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

0: If it is not provided by the due date, the new due date, Richard's original denial will stand.
1: Because you only have like 30 days, right?
0: Oh,
1: when they do the ping pong.
0: We're going to get to that. So that was the decision. So now, basically, KR has an opportunity. We're
1: going to
0: give you a chance. Well, KR decided to provide a narrative response to the information request. But while she said a lot, she did not provide any receipts, any bank statements, any brokerage statements, et cetera, that was actually requested by the due date. So the application was denied.
1: Of course. What do you expect?
0: This is not rocket science.
1: It cannot be a surprise to her.
0: So then KR appeals. She goes to the State Board of Hearings. They go to appeal that again. Then they go a motion to reconsider. Then she goes all the way up to the appellate court. I mean, this goes on and on. And finally, and in all of these cases, just to make a long story short, you're denied because you failed to provide information timely. So at the end of the day, you're denied.
1: It's a pretty clear list of requests that they ask for.
0: We're not asking for a lot. Give me these things and you'll be good.
1: Right. If you do nothing.
0: Instead, she gave a narrative. I don't know what she said, and I'd love to know what the narrative was.
1: Dear court, I'm a nice person.
0: So, folks, this is not what you want to do. Medicaid sneaks up on us. People go in nursing homes unexpectedly sometimes, all the time. Just reach out, call somebody, call an elder law attorney, and figure out how to apply, because there's so many little nuances that you're not going to know on your own.
1: Someone that does this all the time.
0: Yeah. And nursing homes aren't going to help you.
1: No. They'll say they will.
0: That's why it's free.
1: They'll say they will. They'll say use up all of your money, and then we'll help you do the application once you've spent down that $500,000.
0: That's exactly right. And folks, that's what this guide is about, because one of the things that was probably not done here was an irrevocable Medicaid trust. That's one of the trusts that are explained in this demystifying top eight estate planning trusts. Again, we want to understand which trust is right for you. That trust is described in here, how it works, taxes, why it works. Same thing, what if you don't need the IRF? What if you want a revocable trust? That's described in here. What if you're relying on a nominee realty trust? Please don't. 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You know, folks, there's one after another. Special needs trust if you have disabled children. If you need to get your estate planning done, you need this guide, because this is going to help you figure out what's right for you. 866-848-5699. 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And you can download it there. You can also go to our Cushing Dolan PC Instagram page for more information. All right. What are we learning here? Well, we learned not to apply for Medicaid on your
1: own.
0: Big
1: lesson.
0: But I think more importantly, rather than that lesson, let me help you understand the Medicaid application process a little bit, which I think will drive home the point of why I'm not doing this on my own. So first and foremost, folks, you need to be in a skilled nursing facility in order to actually apply. They were here. I tell you that because if you're at home, you're in assisted living, you're in independent living, you're not applying for Medicaid. So that's hard stop.
1: Right.
0: Next, you're going to need 5 years worth of stuff. Like what? Bank statements, brokerage statements, IRA accounts, Roth IRA accounts, right? You're going to need that.
1: So and they're not just requesting that to bog down the process. They're going to review all of the money movements within those accounts, right?
0: That's exactly where I'm headed, Susan, because in addition to that, you're going to need 3 years of income tax returns. So that's important. Why do they want the income tax returns? Well, they're going to see every single institution that issued a 1099. Because it'll be listed on that return. Then they can make sure that they've got information from you for all those institutions. And then, as you said, Susan, once they get all those statements, they start looking through them. And they look through them for transactions that might look like a gift. Oh, money went out and we don't know where it went, right?
1: Yep.
0: Any transactions that are really over $1,000, they might say, where did this go? Is this a disqualifying transfer? Did you make a gift to your grandchild? Did you make a gift to your kid? They're looking, again, in that magic five-year window, mm-hmm. right? That's why they ask for 5 years. We all know about the five-year look-back period. So they're looking in that five-year window to see if money moved.
1: And because they want to know, did you give away anything that could have otherwise been used for your care, right?
0: That's exactly right. And if they do, and here's the point, Susan, if they do, then they're going to impose a penalty period based on the amount transferred divided by the average cost of nursing home care in the state. Hard stop on the Medicaid application, or could be, right? So if they happen to see $300,000 that moved, mm-hmm. right, and they divide that by the average cost is now like $12,000 and change, mm-hmm. right? So they come up with like a 30-month penalty period. They're going to say, you're denied starting today, even though you transferred this 4 years ago, because they found it on a earlier statement. Even though they transferred this 4 years ago, you're denied 30 months starting today.
1: And if you met with someone and saw that, you'd have a different strategy for applying, right?
0: Yeah, we'd be like, let's wait. Let's wait a year. Let's figure out how much we can save by waiting and paying privately. Again, tips that you don't get. Mm-hmm. That's what Susan's pointing out. Tips you don't get if you're just applying on your own. So got to be careful. That's why they look for that. Also, they're going to need your birth certificate, your driver's license, your Medicare cards. Folks, it goes on and on, right? And then they're going to want copies of deeds to your real estate, your rental properties, your vacation homes. They're going to want to see if you own them or if you've transferred them. If you own them, they're likely going to try to place a lien on the property. Mm-hmm. If it's your home, you might not be denied. If it's a rental property, maybe not denied because it's a rental, but a lien will go on. Your vacation home, a lien will go on. So, I mean, and some of these could be hard stops in the application process right. itself. I mean, if you're single and the home's worth more than like $1,100,000, I forget the exact number, hard stop.
1: Don't bother.
0: So, folks, this is why you do it. And then, and remember, this is what you were saying earlier. There's generally these 30-day deadlines. You apply, 30 days later, they contact you. You have 30 days to get us all this additional information that we're looking for, like in this case. You produce it within 30 days, and then hopefully 30 days later, you get your approval. If you've done everything mm-hmm. right, you know, you're under 2,000, your community spouse is under 160, and you're eligible for Medicaid. 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

0: their children as trustees and leave the home equally to both of them as beneficiaries.
1: Uh-oh.
0: Can we transfer any of our investments to the nominee trust to protect them from the nursing home as well?
1: Wow, this disaster got worse as you read
0: mm-hmm.
1: it. Wow, Susan.
0: I thought you might think so.
1: Yeah, this is just... So, folks, the focus here is nominee realty trusts, right? That's what they have. They had revocable trusts, which I liked. Sure. I also liked the idea of people, since it was done back in 2010, when you get to 2026, saying, you know what, it's time to look at my
0: sure.
1: look at my
0: time
1: trust,
0: for a
1: right?
0: review.
1: That's a great thing there. So they started off good. The review was good. I think they just went to the wrong attorney because the attorney should not have recommended nominee realty trusts as a way of protecting assets from a nursing home. And here's why. A nominee realty trust, as we said many times, is really not a trust. It's kind of a Massachusetts anomaly. The reason it's not a trust is because there's language in there that says the trustees, it's okay that they want to put the kids on as trustees, have no power to act at all with regard to the trust property unless directed by the beneficiaries.
0: But even though they're not dead yet.
1: That's right. That's right, because...
0: Mom and Dad, meaning.
1: Right, but follow the language. The beneficiaries direct the trustee. Well, who's the beneficiaries? Oh,
0: the kids.
1: So now the kids are the trustees, but the kids are also the beneficiaries, so they tell themselves as trustees... As beneficiaries, they tell themselves as trustees to act. But what does that mean? That means that the beneficiaries are really the owners of the assets in the trust right away.
0: Immediately. So as soon as they draft this nominee trust.
1: And transfer the property into it
0: mm-hmm.
1: with a deed.
0: Yep.
1: Immediately, it's a completed gift for gift tax purposes to these kids.
0: So if it's a completed gift, that would mean after 5 years...
1: Sure would.
0: It's protected from the nursing home. But what happens if mom and dad want to do anything with their property? What cost?
1: Susan, I'm telling you.
0: So it does protect it.
1: I'm going to even hesitate on that because it is a revocable trust and somehow, I mean, it should provide protection because you technically don't own it anymore.
0: But at what cost?
1: Yeah, I mean, now you can't live there. You can't sell it. You can't get a new house if you want to. You can't, I mean...
0: And there's tax implications by doing that, are there not?
1: Oh, there is. I mean, now, of course, it's a carryover basis for income tax purposes to the kids. So it's really hurting the kids.
0: Yeah.
1: Because if they want to sell it at some point, they're going to have a carryover basis from whatever the parents paid with a lot of built-in gain. You know, but never mind that. What about if the kids get divorced?
0: It's a marital asset now, right?
1: Now, the kids might not even... And this is bad for the children and the parent.
0: It's a lose-lose.
1: Right? Because the kids might say, yeah, I own it, but at what cost? Well, if I get divorced, I lose what I could have gotten
0: as an
1: creditors. Inheritance.
0: Yeah.
1: Why do I want to give that up sooner than I need to?
0: So in this case, what would you have recommended if Marianne and her husband came to you instead?
1: Right. And I'm going to answer that. I just want to say also... You asked about putting money in here.
0: Oh, yeah.
1: Could you imagine if we put money in? That's just twice as bad.
0: Because then you're just giving your assets away to your kids completely.
1: Yeah, that's how it got worse as
0: real
1: the thing
0: estate
1: went
0: and
1: on.
0: Yep.
1: Wow,
0: mm-hmm.
1: Now I've given away a house and money. So please don't put the money in here. Now, your question, Susan, was what?
0: If they had come to you,
1: yes.
0: What would you have recommended? Because their objective was protect from the nursing home.
1: I'm guessing that the size of the estate is large enough that we needed two trusts. If we did, I would have created two irrevocable Medicaid income-only trusts and put the house in or the money in if they wanted to. That's
0: mm-hmm.
1: fine.
0: Yeah.
1: Why? Because they still control it. The trustee doesn't own it.
0: No adverse tax.
1: No adverse income tax. No gift tax. 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

0: 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I can't talk right now. That was a problem.
1: Cushing and Dolan's on Instagram.
0: That's it. That's all you need to know.
1: Last question comes from Jennifer in Malden, Mass. And Jennifer writes, I am married and my husband and I have named our only son as the beneficiary on all of our accounts except for our home. Mm-hmm. We are in our mid-60s and our total assets are around $1.5 million. Because we only have one child, we are thinking of adding him to our deed so he can avoid probate when we pass away. Why is everybody giving away their assets today?
0: Susan, you're making these questions are both of them are starting off bad and then getting worse as you go through.
1: If we do this, will this remove the need for a trust?
0: Yeah. So this is going to remove the need for you to continue to live.
1: Right.
0: You don't have anything. So folks, we don't like this idea. So it starts off bad because even though you only have one child, which is fine, and you want to leave things to that child, if you listed the one child as beneficiary on, I think that's what they said, on all their accounts.
1: Yeah.
0: I mean, it would avoid probate, but it really doesn't do anything to help you reduce estate taxes. So maybe your child will end up getting less because of the way you didn't plan.
1: Right.
0: And again, even if is she married? Yeah, so she's married.
1: She's married, and they're only in their mid-60s, so they could easily double their assets before they pass away. Now they're at $3 million.
0: And so you die and one asset goes from joint ownership, which is probably how they have it, so that the surviving spouse would just get everything. Yeah, that would avoid probate. And then provided it's the same account that has the son as the beneficiary, then it would avoid probate and the son would get it. I get that. But because all the assets pass to the spouse on the first death, because no planning is done, that might result in the child getting less because the surviving spouse's estate was pushed up, causing an estate taxable situation when that spouse dies.
1: Right.
0: Instead of sheltering assets on the first death through the use of even a simple revocable trust would do that. So not a good idea. Naming beneficiaries is not my favorite.
1: And they're asking about adding their son to the deed. A little different than the nominee realty trust. They're going to put him on the deed with them.
0: Yeah, so that's, I don't know if that's less bad or not less bad.
1: Still bad.
0: Still bad, because I guess this way at least mom and dad still own perhaps two-thirds of the house. If they're, you know, they would have kept two-thirds or maybe they would have only kept half together and given him half. Depends on how they draft it.
1: Right.
0: But probably they would have kept two-thirds and he would have gotten one-third. But he would have got it right away. So now another completed gift, immediately exposing it to his creditors, his divorces, his situation.
1: Capital gains tax issues when he sells.
0: Yeah, you've got a carryover basis at least for one-third. I mean, I assume two-thirds would be included. You'd get a step up. You're not really doing any estate tax planning, a little bit maybe, by getting some out of the estate. But like you said, carryover basis goes on. You're certainly not protecting the whole house from the nursing home if that's a concern of yours. So, folks, lots to think about when you're doing your estate plan. Figure out which trust is right for you. 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
1: 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Maybe I'll be able to read your question on the air, and hopefully his answer will stop you from being one of his next real-life stories. You've been listening to Todd Lutsky, a partner with the law firm of Cushing & Dolan. 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
2: 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I'm Susan Powers, a financial advisor with the Armstrong Advisory Group. And I'm joined, of course, by Todd Lutsky, a partner with the law firm of Cushing & Dolan with a master's in taxation. Todd, one of the sections of your new guide demystifying the top eight, estate planning trusts, we're up to eight, is about special needs in sole benefit trusts. So there are different types of special needs trusts. What are the most common types that we have?
3: So there's really, I think, I'm going to say sort of two, right? The special needs trusts where, and by the way, folks, this is for people who have, maybe it's implicit, special needs children, or a beneficiary of any kind that is special needs and disabled or something.
2: So it could be grandchildren, niece, nephew, something, anyone.
3: Correct. Someone you want to take care of, but you don't want them to lose governmental benefits by taking care of them.
2: Right.
3: So, and you don't have to disinherit them just because they're special needs.
2: A lot of people have been under that misconception that they do.
3: They do. I know. So I think that's the first thing. That's why we're doing a special needs trust. So the two kinds, I think you asked me, or what are the two most common? A standalone special needs trust or a special needs trust built into your estate plan. Okay? So
2: Why would you pick one over the other?
3: Well, I don't do standalone special needs trusts that often. The reason being is I don't know that I need it. I don't need while I'm alive, if I've got a special needs child, to be funding a special needs trust that's going to then use the money to dole it out to my special needs child as needed.
2: During your life.
3: During my life.
2: Mm-hmm.
3: Why? I can just do that myself.
2: Right.
3: I can just, I own my money. I have it in my trust. I'm managing my own money. And if my child needs help for something, I'm going to write the check.
2: Mm-hmm.
3: Fine. So when would you do that, I guess? Well, maybe you've got a whole bunch of family members, you know, aunts and uncles and grandparents and people who say, geez, I want to help with your special needs child. Well, then you can set up a standalone for other people to contribute to.
2: Okay.
3: So that would maybe be the time.
2: Okay.
3: I don't see it a lot.
2: Not often.
3: The one you see mostly is the one built into your family estate plan. So somebody who comes in and says, we're doing an estate plan, and whether it's a revocable trust or a Medicaid income only trust, so be it any kind, even a life insurance trust, it doesn't matter. What matters is if one of the beneficiaries of that trust that we're talking about is the special needs child, then you put that language in there, right? And so what that might say is that would say equally to my children, and again, I might be treating all my kids the same way, so I might have the same language in each trust, but for different reasons. Like for the special needs child, it would say income and principal can be paid out in the trustee's sole discretion, maybe even the disinterested trustee's sole discretion. That means that that special needs child doesn't own the asset.
2: Yep.
3: It won't cause that child to lose their governmental benefits.
2: Because they don't have the discretion to take money out on their own.
3: They can't. And so they don't own it. And at the same time, it allows the trustee to enhance the life of that child through distributions.
2: Okay.
3: And you might have that same language for children as well, but that's divorce-proofing, creditor-protecting, same kind of language, so but for a different reason.
2: You're really treating all your kids the same way, whether they're special needs or you just want to divorce-proof or creditor-protect their future inheritance.
3: Generation skip tax, so no one has to feel ostracized. We're all treated the same way. Mm-hmm. 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And always go to our Instagram page, Cushing Dolan PC, for more information.
2: So if mom and dad add that language to their either their revocable trust or their irrevocable trust, doesn't matter. They can still have that special needs language in there.
3: Yes.
2: How does it actually get funded?
3: Yeah, and so that's why I don't think you need to stand alone. You don't need to put stuff in there now. You need to put it in there when you die.
2: Okay.
3: So when you die, the trust will have the language that says, you know, upon the death of the donor, and then you read. And it might say, you know, divide everything into as many equal shares as there are children then living. Well, then you start retitling. We call people like you, Susan, and we say, you know, help us retitle. We get you a tax ID number, you know, Todd Lutsky Family Trust, FBO, you know, Billy.
2: Mm-hmm.
3: Now we've got an ID number for that share.
2: Yep.
3: In would go certain assets. We'd retitle just like we retitled to the revocable trust or the family trust from the get-go.
2: And who would control the assets that are in that trust for them?
3: So the trustee is the one that would now be in charge, and that's why you need to think about that when you're picking this, right? We're planning not for today, but for whole life. So when you're both gone, mom and dad, who do you think's good at managing the trust assets?
2: Could they have a sibling or another child?
3: Generally, it's a great idea to have a sibling, especially over a special needs share.
2: Mm-hmm.
3: But oftentimes for the other kids, you might have an independent trustee that they can pick and remove, but they would have the ability to pick that independent trustee, like to give it to a child who's not special needs, more worried about divorce proof and creditor protection than I am special needs.
2: Okay.
3: So lots to think about.
2: What happens if there are funds left in that trust, and specifically for the special needs trust, when they pass away, the special needs child passes away? What happens to the money?
3: So, again, all staying in the bloodline, I think you need to think about, and all the shares probably are going to say the same thing, whether they're special needs or not. Let's sort of play out the string. So the special needs share would likely say, hold all the assets in trust for life.
2: Mm-hmm.
3: Make discretionary distributions as you go. Well, a special needs child may not need a lot, and so it may be growing faster than you're even distributing it out. And so that child then you have language that says, upon that child's death, hold it in trust for that child's children.
2: Mm-hmm.
3: Now you might say, well, Todd, why would you put that language in if it's a special needs child? Well, maybe the special needs came because of an accident, mm-hmm. and they already have children.
2: Right.
3: Right. Or they're not that special needs and they're able to have children. I don't
2: sure.
3: know. So you always want to figure that out. And if no children, which is mm-hmm. you have to have that language, certainly, if no children, then it can be distributed back up into the pot for the surviving siblings.
2: Siblings, okay.
3: Which would be the surviving donor's kids.
2: Okay. If you had someone, you just mentioned someone could have become disabled during life. If you had someone who was disabled and maybe they got a settlement from a lawsuit, would you take the same approach where the parents would be paid out for that lawsuit and just hold it for the kid, or what would you do with those funds?
3: Yeah, that would be, I guess, in the beginning when we talked about the two kinds of special needs trust that we create, we talked about a standalone and a mm-hmm. and one built into a trust. Well, I guess there's a third kind, and they're kind of

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0: this month is on understanding required minimum distributions. Mike, every year there's a new group of people that gets faced with the fact that they have to take money out of retirement accounts at a certain age. What are the rules of the road?
1: Yeah, so for your own retirement accounts, and this is pretty universal now, the age used to be age 70 and a half. A lot of people have that number stuck in their mind. These days, if you were born in 1960 or later, the age you need to be focused on is the year in which you turn 75 years old. That is when your required minimum distribution from your traditional retirement plan or account is going to begin.
0: How much does someone have to take from that retirement account each year?
1: So it's based on your life expectancy at the time. Rounding, it's close to 4% in that first year. But by the time you're in your 90s, it's then approaching 10%. So it's this sliding scale. But again, this is all based on your own retirement account. And there are all sorts of complexities and ins and outs with this. So I don't want to oversimplify things. If you've got a 401k, that's different than having an IRA. If you inherited your retirement account from a loved one that wasn't your spouse, there's a whole series of other rules that will apply to you. And so it's complicated and you need to focus on it.
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0: headline numbers. So let's start right there. Headline inflation up 0.5% month over month. I believe expectations were for a 0.4% increase. Year over year, 6.4% year over year. So a decline from last month, but again, yeah, slightly hotter than was anticipated, I believe.
1: Yeah, I think we'd been lulled into a sense in markets, not us, just collectively we, the whole

0: You think they use DocuSign? And did they have the knowledge-based authentication where you have to answer the questions about yourself? Like, what car did you drive? And
1: enter the four characters.
2: Is that a Q or no? I can't tell.
3: President
1: Damn
3: Trump,
1: it, did, I messed up.
3: Did you own a 1972 Chevy Impala? You do kind of wonder about that.
2: What was my first pet's name?
0: Sorry.
2: Was it Pepper?
3: Grand Ayatollah, which of these addresses have you previously lived at? Right, like you could see that being like, how is there not?
4: Jeez, I forget.
3: There has to be an SNL skit for this.
4: Send another one.
0: Yeah, yeah.
3: You know,
0: they're off now, right? For the summer.
4: Now I'm locked out for 5 minutes.
0: Got delayed because they failed knowledge-based authentication on DocuSign.
3: Yeah, the Ayatollah couldn't remember where he lived in 1993, and so we're hung up for a little bit longer. But no, so here's the deal. We still don't have the details on this. In fact, J.D. Vance was on CNBC this morning and said, look, a lot of the details still have to be ironed out on this. There still are, you know, quite a few things that they are trying to finalize. And basically, what we're looking for right now is the thing I'm looking for. Because, look, here's the deal. It doesn't really seem like either side wants to go back to just all out shooting each other. They don't. There have been some skirmishes over the last, you know, couple of weeks. And they've basically all been diffused after, you know, 24 hours. So it's pretty clear that neither side wants to get into an extended, prolonged conflict right now. But I do think the question is, hey, when you see it being reported in various different places that Iran intends to allow for the Strait of Hormuz to open, it is a big question in terms of what does that actually mean? Because on April 7th, when the original ceasefire was signed, one of the things that was widely reported was, hey, the Strait of Hormuz will open. And we clearly have not seen it open in the fashion for which we would describe it as, you know, being open. Widely reported last week that the U.S. has basically at night been trying to escort, you know, convoys of 3 to 5 ships through, not escort, but basically provide navigational guidance to try to get, you know, small numbers of ships through to maintain some flow of oil and other products through the strait for the last several weeks. That's not what we would define as open, and it hasn't been enough to restart production broadly, which is what matters. So the questions that I am looking to have answered as we go here, show us the actual MOU text. Like, what does it actually do? What does it not do? Number two, when does the normalization of straight traffic begin? Number three, what are the allowed levels of normalization for straight traffic? Like, how many ships can, you know, are they actually, you know, moving through? When do volumes get high enough that you can restart that production? And how quickly can you spool that production up? And so we're just going to watch over the next, you know, month or two and see how things go. There's very much a ticking clock on this in terms of we've talked at length about what we're seeing both in the U.S. and overseas as far as depletions of commercial stockpiles of both crude and refined product. So there is some urgency to get things moving. And as we've seen with Iran in a number of negotiations, they're happy to, you know, dawdle around and say, okay, yes, we know you want to do this, but what does this word mean and what does that mean? Like, so I'm very curious when we're actually going to see ships moving in large enough quantities for it to matter. And by the way, the announcement that we got from the president yesterday via Truth Social, the initial one said, okay, the Strait of Hormuz will open immediately. He then followed up with a second one saying it'll actually open Friday after the memorandum is actually signed in person in Geneva. So we'll see when that traffic actually comes because we don't know. And we're just going to watch and see. And the best time for it to start would be yesterday. But if it can start up, you know, in large enough quantities on Friday, great. Like, let's get things moving and you know, stave off some of kind of the worst case scenarios that are still looming out there for every day that things aren't moving.
0: Obviously, you know, traffic volumes will be reported everywhere, but the IMF actually tracks, you know, arrival of ships and port watch for the Strait of Hormuz and other navigable areas. And
3: there are a bunch of different companies that do
0: it. Yeah, there's plenty of different ones that do it. I'm looking at the IMF one to be obvious. It's been,
3: where do they get their data from? Because I'm

0: guessing it's probably like Vortexa or Kepler, like the two big ones. I'm sure the IMF is not counting
1: the
0: ships.
1: The source says just UN Global Platform Port Watch.
0: Good.
1: So not sure what that indicates, but yeah, the moving 7-day average has been like two after being, you know, over 100 prior to the outbreak of war. And so that's where we have been. That's where everybody will be tracking. And by the way, that is also where you can place bets on what that traffic will look like. And still today on some of those betting sites, people are putting like a 1 in 3 chance that traffic is returning to normal 2 weeks from now.
0: So I don't know what we're going to see in terms of, you know, how quickly flows resume there. We'll watch. We'll see what's going on. It's not going to affect anything that happened last week. It's based on what we've heard from the president directly himself. It doesn't sound like traffic's going to resume this week in any large numbers before Friday. So I think we've got a couple more weeks where, you know, at a bare minimum, we've got some continued high draws expected from U.S. inventories. And the question is, how quickly can you get other supplies into the global market to, you know, mitigate that in the coming days and weeks? It's really something where, if you think about it this way, the U.S. at this point is subsidizing the global energy market to the tune of around 2 to 2.5 million barrels a day.
1: Yeah, that's by subsidizing, saying, hey, we're exporting and selling it on public markets.
0: It's subsidizing. We're selling it from the SPR.
1: Like, right. It's U.S. government assets. You're right.
0: Between that and even like the commercial stuff, it's like, okay, you're gonna, you know, let us buy oil at $85 a barrel. Fine. Like, we'll do that because we think it could be higher, you know, a month and a half, 2 months from now. That's why countries are doing that.
1: Yes.
0: So the question is, hey, that flow is going to start to slow up from the U.S. in the next 4 to 6 weeks because it can't continue at that pace. Can you get production from the Middle East spooling up to offset that in the interim? You don't need, in order to maintain the balance that you have right now, you don't need the full 12 million barrels on day one. Because the other pieces are, okay, the U.S. is doing that to the tune of 2.5 million barrels a day. Japan and other OECD countries are doing another 1.5 to 2 million barrels a day. That's got, you know, a slightly longer shelf life on it of, you know, till early fall. And then the big question that's in everyone's mind is, hey, China has stopped buying oil, you know, reducing its purchases by about 4 to 5 million barrels a day. How long can that continue and when do they come back to market? And this is the dance that you have to watch over, you know, the next, I would say, at least 12 weeks or so to see how all of these factors play together. I still think it's incredibly likely that we see some type of late summer jump in energy prices. The magnitude of that move and how long it lasts is going to be an open question based on how quickly flows spool back up. And so we're just going to have to watch over the next, you know, 6 to 12 weeks and see what happens here. Let's take a quick break. When we return, big week for Kevin Warsh as well, chairing his first Fed meeting on Wednesday. We will discuss after this.
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0: inflation beginning to cool off. The headline reports that we saw this morning for January were slightly higher than expectations, but I would say within a rounding error of overall expectations for what we would see from the headline numbers. So let's start right there. Headline inflation up 0.5% month over month. I believe expectations were for a 0.4% increase. Year over year, 6.4% year over year. So a decline from last month, but again, slightly hotter than was anticipated, I believe.
1: Yeah, I think we'd been lulled into a sense in markets, not us, just collectively we, the whole country, investors, however you want to think about that, had

0: Ocean River Institute is working with communities to tackle climate change with nature-based solutions that feature slowing water down and building more soil with grasses and plants. Research indicates that people acting in their own neighborhoods can build an inch of soil in a year and slow sea level rise down by as much as 25%. Please visit oceanriver.org for more information on opportunities to make a difference and go the distance for savvy stewardship of a greener and bluer planet Earth.
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0: piece in the Wall Street Journal here talking about Kevin Warsh in advance of his first Fed meeting as Fed chair. So Kevin Warsh wants the Fed to stop explaining everything. And this is something that I got to be honest, I tend to agree with.
1: Yeah.
0: We've talked at length, like we've had like the weeks where like, hey, there's no economic data this week, but there's 11 Fed speakers, you know, that are set. And I'm very much in the camp of, hey, stop telling me what you're going to do and just either do it or don't do it when it comes to the Fed. We don't need 43 different people to explain this, because quite often what you end up with is, hey, I have to be plugged into the exact words that all these speakers are, you know, saying, and oh, like this guy's the hawk on the committee, this one is, you know, as far dovish as you can get, and blah blah. I like the idea of a Fed that doesn't communicate as much and instead just takes action when needed and does nothing when needed.
1: Yeah, I think there can be a happy medium with all of this, right? Like, I don't think you need to go back to the Volcker days when they published nothing and you had to guess what the interest rate was. I think there's a role for the Fed to play, and mainly because Congress has kind of assigned this role to them. Every time that there's a financial crisis, you know, bring the Fed chair out to reassure the public that, and markets especially, that there's a backstop in place there. I think there's some role for that type of thing. But I would agree with you, when we are trying to parse the words of may versus will versus that type of thing, it's not a useful exercise. I don't think it adds any value in an economy where there's some division among Fed members about what the right policy choice is. I don't find a whole lot of value of a Fed chair publishing 17 different speeches. So when it's very clear what should happen, yeah, sure, roll them all out all over the place in their local communities to make it ultimately very clear what the Fed is attempting to do in those moments. 2022 comes to mind when inflation was tearing, 2020 when the markets were falling apart, 2008 when the markets were falling apart. Sure, I think there's some value there. Otherwise, I agree, be quiet.
0: Now, the piece that I do think needs, you know, to be paid attention to is the sequencing of this and how Warsh goes about it. Because there are a few different, again, when we talk about, you know, communication as a Fed policy tool, questions that you have. Number one, the SEP, the Summary of Economic Projections. The Fed puts them out four times a year at every other meeting. And we do use it to get a sense of, okay, here's what the Fed is thinking about where rates and the economy are going to go. I don't think that this right now is a great time to get rid of the SEP, given the uncertainty surrounding the current inflation picture.
1: Sure.
0: And, you know, what it looks like over the next 6 to 12 months. So I think some of this, it's kind of like whenever anyone has a big life event, you move somewhere, you get married, you get a new job, a spouse dies or something like that, I generally give the same advice.
1: Wait a year.
0: Don't do anything big for a year.
1: Yeah.
0: And so I'm kind of hoping that Warsh does the same thing just from a structural perspective, just because even though he's been in the Fed previously, he's been on the outside looking in for the last, you know, 12, 13 years. And I think there's something to be said for, hey, it's kind of a chaotic time right now in the global economy. Give things a year, and then you can say, hey, I've observed X, Y, and Z. I'm going to, you know, change how we, you know, go through policy in these different ways. Even if he doesn't give it a year necessarily,

0: you could look to, okay, as we head towards the fall, Jackson Hole Symposium is usually the last week in August. Okay, give it a few months. Like, don't announce on Wednesday that you're getting rid of the summary of economic projections or this and that. But hey, as you go through the Jackson Hole Symposium, hey, we've conducted a review over the last 2 to 3 months of Fed policy and transmission mechanisms, and we're going to do X, Y, and Z in this fashion. I think that you can basically move in that way without causing any problems, because I do think the Fed communicates too much. I do think the worst time to stop communicating too much is as inflation is, you know, heading north of 4%. But there will have to be a time when you're just like, guys, we need to stop this if he's really serious about moving in that direction.
1: Yeah, I mean, order of things, you have to build your credibility before you just, you know, end communication.
0: Yes.
1: And to be clear, like, maybe not everybody agrees, but Warsh has a credibility problem. I think for...
0: Until proven otherwise, people are going to view him as someone who was sent there to do the bidding of the president.
1: Yeah.
0: And he needs to prove otherwise. And right. It's very easy for him to prove otherwise, by the way. All he has to do on Wednesday is come out and say, inflation's too high right now. We can't cut interest rates.
1: Right.
0: We'll look to see what we need to do. But if we need to raise rates, we will. If we need to cut rates, we will. And I'm going to take a balanced approach to that. And if he says that and then just shuts up.
1: Yeah.
0: Like, but that'll go a long way. People are just nervous that you're going to get on Wednesday, well, we really wanted to cut rates, but we just couldn't get there at this meeting.
1: Yeah.
0: That's not what you want to hear at this one, because that sets the stage for problems further down the road.
1: This was, like you said, he has experience at the Fed. He was there during the great financial crisis. He argued against a lot of the measures that the Fed took at that time out of concerns for inflation. So if he is anything but an inflation hawk at this meeting, then he's going to face credibility issues, because he pretty much reversed on that when looking for the job of Fed chairman during, you know, the last few months, which is understandable given the president's goals. But when he actually gets into the job, when he has his first press conference this week, that will be his opportunity to build that credibility. And I agree, he needs that before he goes and changes the structure of how the Fed operates and communicates.
0: In terms of the lay of the land heading into this Fed meeting, as of right now, no hikes or cuts projected over the next five meetings through the rest of the year. Markets are pricing in, and again, this is where you have to understand that markets are going to be wrong about this. Markets are pricing in a single hike in January of next year. What I can tell you, the Fed never goes one and done in either direction.
1: Sure.
0: We saw it the last two falls where the Fed had multiple cuts, three different sets. We saw it in 2022. The Fed didn't just hike once. You either go a couple times or you don't go at all. So we'll see how this evolves, but that's what's priced in today. Quick break. Wall Street Watch is next.
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0: 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And today we're talking about your new guide, Todd, Demystifying the Top 7 Estate Planning Trusts. If there are younger families out there, should they consider having a trust in place, and what type?
1: Most people don't think about it when you're young, but if you're a young family, meaning you've got minor children, you might not have a ton of assets yet, but you want to make sure that what you do have is protected for your children. 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I don't think you need an irrevocable trust, but a revocable trust. 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Again, they're going to avoid probate. Again, it may or may not be a big estate tax issue at the moment, but whatever you have, your children can own, right? They are minors. So you don't necessarily want to leave your assets to a guardian and have the guardian deal with everything when you can design a trust to hold the assets and ensure how and when and where and why they get these assets. Just pick the right trustee, put the language you need in the trust to control it for those children, and the trust will accomplish that task. So just because you're young, folks, doesn't mean you shouldn't think about your estate planning. Sometimes it's not all about the money and the probate and the taxes, but more so about the family behind the estate plan.
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4: Markets in rally mode to begin the week after the U.S. and Iran agreed to an interim peace deal that would reopen the Strait of Hormuz, sending oil to its lowest level since early March. Wall Street's also readying for Kevin Warsh's first Fed meeting this week. Right now, the Dow is up 1.1%, S&P 500 up 1.5%, NASDAQ up 2.3%, or 613 points higher. Russell 2000 is up just over 1% higher. 10-year Treasury yield down 4 basis points at 4.44%, and oil down nearly 6% lower, trading right around $80 a barrel. As expected, energy and travel stocks seeing much attention following the peace deal between the U.S. and Iran. Energy stocks, including APA, Devon Energy, Chevron, and ExxonMobil, are seeing losses of between 2 and 4%. United Airlines, Delta, Carnival, Royal Caribbean are jumping anywhere between 2 and 6% due to lower fuel prices. Meanwhile, some breaking news in the media and streaming space this morning after Fox agreed to acquire Roku for $22 billion, marking Fox's largest acquisition. Roku is the largest streaming platform for connected TVs with a 25% market share, reaching more than 100 million households. Fox shares are falling 17%, while Roku stock down by 2%. And after its history-making IPO on Friday, SpaceX up another 6% today. SpaceX jumped 19% from its IPO price of $135 a share. I'm Tucker Silva, and that is Wall Street Watch.
5: We got a piece here from the New York Times. Wages are falling, wealth is surging, no wonder Americans are unhappy. I got a few bones to pick here. First, wages in nominal terms are not falling. What I mean by nominal terms is Americans, in terms of their take-home pay, on average, are making more this year than last year.
1: They are.
5: Where wages are falling is in what we call real terms, which is the fact that over the last year, inflation has outpaced wage growth by about 1% or so.
1: Yep.
5: That tends to be a very short-lived phenomenon because either A, people generally can't spend more than they make for very long, so you can't have inflation run hotter than wage growth, or B, wage growth picks up because companies say, hey, I can't like keep my people. I need to pay them more because they keep leaving for other jobs. And so wage growth picks up and runs north of inflation. So you generally don't

0: see inflation outpacing wage gains for very long periods of time. And yet, despite the fact that this just happened, like in the last month or so, wages being outpaced by inflation, Americans have been saying that they're unhappy about the economy for quite a while now. It's not like it just popped up. Like everyone didn't just suddenly wake up in the middle of May and go, hey, you know what? I'm not gaining as much as I'm spending. I need to be upset. I need to register my discontent with... No, like, that's not how any of this works.
1: I was going to say, so, like, before the surge in oil prices, which is what, you know, really sparked this... Because that's when it surpassed, right? May?
0: Yeah.
1: So in February, for instance, wage gains were ahead of inflation.
0: Mike, not just in February. If you look at the data from the BLS, since Q2 of 22, real median wages, median weekly real earnings, have gone up by about 4%.
1: Okay.
0: So we've been seeing about 1% real wage gains per year since mid-2022.
1: So to defend your point here, in February of this year, the Michigan Consumer Sentiment Survey ran at 56.6. We've been below that threshold on a few occasions. One was the summer of 2022 when inflation was running 9%. The other...
0: I don't think we should use the Michigan one, even though...
1: I don't think we should either, because I think it's broken. But the only other time that it was worse than that was 1980. So in February of this year, when wages were up in real terms, the only time that Michigan Sentiment Survey gave you a worse reading was May of 1980, when oil prices had just finished a decade of being all over the place. Interest rates were huge. Unemployment was high. It is reading worse than it was in 2008 and 2009 back in February. So,
0: which is not
1: reasonable. Americans are unhappy for some reason other than real wages.
0: The Conference Board runs their consumer confidence index. And it's diverged completely from the University of Michigan one, despite the two of them typically correlating pretty well from, you know, the 1970s through 2010s.
1: Okay.
0: The University of Michigan a couple of years ago moved to an online methodology, and they broke their survey. Mm-hmm. It gives us completely nonsensical readings like that. Now, it's not to suggest that everything is all well and good in the U.S. economy. I'm not saying that. But... sometimes I just look at the way the economy is being talked about, and I can't make heads or tails of it. Like, you've got an unemployment rate at 4.3% right now. The unemployment rate's at 4.3%. There's like three other times in the last 80 years that the unemployment rate's been lower than this. And people are just complaining about the job market consistently.
1: Yeah.
0: If you do want to have a complaint right now, I do think the inflation piece is one of them. But again, the place that I come back to in terms of Americans just being fed up with the economy is that for the last 7 years now, it's just been one thing after another. It's just there's been no rest, and it's always been like different stuff each year. 2020, hey, everyone go home, stop working. Okay. 2022, hey, everybody, come back. Try to buy all this stuff. Oh, you can't? What, you've got six-month delays on trying to get anything? Okay, fine, that's uncomfortable. 2022, inflation peaked north of 9%. 2023, Silicon Valley Bank blows up. Oh, the banks are failing. 24 and 25, the labor market's slowing. By the way, 25, hey, everyone gets nervous about tariffs. 2026, you got energy prices through the roof again. Like, it's been something new every year for the last 7 years. I think people are just tired, man.
1: I guess.
0: And they haven't been able to get their footing. It's like you haven't had any period of sustained normalcy. And the stuff that's been, like, disruptive has been weirdly disruptive. It's not just like the 2010s where it's like, okay, the economy went in the toilet in 2009, and then we just dealt with a slow labor market for 3 or 4 years, and, you know, slowly clawed our way back. Like, that was just okay. It was kind of one thing. And we had these peripheral things that we worried about. It's not that, like, everything was fine then. But it's like every year for the last 7 years, there's been a crisis.
1: I guess that could help explain it.
0: And I think people are just exhausted, to be honest. You know, it's like, and it's like a weird crisis every year. Like, I can't get any of my stuff. Everything went, like, crazy with pricing and this and that. The labor market now is slowing. what the heck is a tariff? What's a Hormuz? Like, how do I, like,
1: could be. It's just something that we haven't seen
0: every year.
1: Something that we haven't seen for a generation, I guess. You know, really high oil shocks and inflation and things like that are something that we haven't seen for a generation.
0: Over half the population alive now hasn't lived through that stuff before.
1: All fair.

0: reports that we saw this morning for January were slightly higher than expectations, but I would say within a rounding error of overall expectations for what we would see from the headline numbers. So let's start right there. Headline inflation up 0.5% month over month. I believe expectations were for a 0.4% increase. Year over year, 6.4% year over year. So a decline from last month, but again, slightly hotter than was anticipated, I believe.
1: Yeah, I think we'd been lulled into a sense in markets, not us, just collectively we, the whole country.

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8: So on Friday, we saw the successful IPO of SpaceX. Stock is up another 6% or so today after rallying, I don't know, 25% or so from its IPO price over the course of Friday. And we got a piece in the Wall Street Journal. Emboldened by SpaceX, investors are piling into all things space. And so what we are seeing is that venture capital funding for space companies excluding SpaceX rose to $7.1 billion.

0: 2025 from $2.5 billion a year earlier. And you've also got a number of like thematic ETFs focusing on space that are out there these days. You get this quote here. This is from John Gedmark, the chief executive of Astranis, a maker of smaller satellites that orbit Earth. Quote, there's just so much more you can do from space.
1: And
0: lots more. So here's the thing. I am about as pro-space as you can get. Love space. And the good news is that there's lots of it up there. It's a big sky. A lot of space up there. The problem is, historically, it's really expensive and dangerous to go to space. We saw this with Blue Origin's rocket blowing up, what was it, a couple weeks ago on the launch pad? Like, this stuff sometimes doesn't work. It's expensive to get it up into space. And even once it's there, if it breaks, you gotta, you know, send the mechanic all the way up there. And, like, it's kind of a long trip. It's not easy. So I am a big believer in space, but I do question whether... just because of the physics of the whole thing, it's not going to become like flying airplanes.
2: Not in my lifetime.
0: It's just not. What you need in order to escape the gravitational pull of a planet is entirely different from trying to generate lift using a wing. So, like... There are very real physical problems that you run into that are going to make it challenging. And the problem with space is it is really enticing because of all the benefits of trying to conduct certain things up there. Like, you can have solar panels that are always facing the sun.
2: You can immediately cool.
0: It's actually harder to cool.
2: What?
0: So here's the thing. Where you don't have air... the idea of absolute zero doesn't really exist because the way that cooling works, it generally requires stuff around you to absorb the heat. There's nothing to absorb the heat the same way, so you have to cool using radiators versus, like, you can't, like, it's a different cooling process that you have to use. You can't just be like, hey, put something in space and it cools down.
2: Shows what I know.
3: Big fan.
0: You can't just, like, blow the space air because there is no space air.
2: No, there's not.
0: It's fundamentally different. So the problem that you run into on this is, how do you separate, like, who has a good idea that's going to pay off in 10 years from a complete scammer? Because none of this stuff develops quickly.
2: Right. The other just confusion out there that's worth mentioning, all the indices that track different stocks and different markets and what's included SpaceX to this point, what has not. So NASDAQ has. Russell, you said has, right?
0: Yes, Russell will pick them up. They both will pick them up on accelerated schedules.
2: Interestingly, Russell is categorizing SpaceX as a tech company, which, not to say it's wrong, but they categorize Raytheon as an industrial company, and I would have more put them akin to there than a pure play tech company. I know they own Twitter too, so
0: it's funny.
2: I don't know. I don't really consider them to be a tech company.
0: Based on where their revenue comes from right now, I would have put them in communication services because Starlink is the big driver.
2: So, like, interesting debate on that front. Not included at all in S&P 500 or S&P indices for the moment.
0: Sure.
2: So, I guess big point out there, if you're trying to own this through an index or directly, just really use some caution because there's a lot of stuff when something this big goes public that feels and ends up being a little bit scammy.
3: A trust can do a lot more than simply pass assets to your family. 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